0: 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We're going to dive into that a little bit more coming up with special videos we have ready for you. That'll be a little bit later in the show, but phone lines are completely open. 1-800-684-3110.
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3: Danny, what's on your mind?
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3: Okay, where?
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3: Sure, it was the shot that started the Revolutionary War with England.
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3: Danny, you've already got the largest inventory of collector's firearms in the world.
4: And this would help make sure we stay the biggest.
3: Are we going to go to the Old North Bridge where that shot was fired?
4: I've already got tickets.
3: Minuteman National Historic Park?
4: That's where we're headed.
3: Can I look for some Paul Revere silver while we're there?
4: Of course.

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1: Welcome back to Seculo. Phone lines are lighting up. I think a lot of you have experienced this around the country, where you walk into a ballot box knowing how you're going to be voting on some sort of initiative or some sort of proposition, and you start reading it and you realize that this is gibberish and this has been maybe intentionally written to confuse you, because we know that it could be easily written in a way that makes sense. And that's precisely what's happening in California right now in terms of a controversial voter amendment, which is about voter ID, something we know right now is a kind of on party lines. As much as it shouldn't be, we think that in fact that needing an ID shouldn't be that big of a deal to vote, here we are. And they have rewritten, again, it's not even they wrote something that is being put in here. They wrote something and now have rewritten it to make it more confusing, to make it more of a negative, and to hurt potential voter decision-making or proper voter decision-making. Again, that's our theory, and you really can't look at it another way, because you look at what's happening here and go, that is what is happening.
2: That's right. And once again, this is the Attorney General Bonta, who has been very anti the administration when it comes to the ways that they've started to sue different things out of California. Has been one of the main antagonists as a state attorney general of the Trump administration. So it's no surprise that he would try to shut down something like, voter ID within his state. But it just seems so blatant when you read the change in the language that comes from the attorney general's office, where it went from something that was quite clear, saying that it will amend the Constitution to require that voters present government-issued ID at the polls or the last four digits of a government-issued ID number when voting by mail. So all it's doing is adding another requirement to that same process. It's not changing the vote-by-mail process that they even have. Just one thing to try and make it more secure. And then the Attorney General completely changing the way it reads, where instead of saying establishes in the title, the first word changes from establishes additional requirements to prohibits citizens from voting. So if you're quickly reading in the ballot and you don't even read the description, all you're reading is prohibits citizens from voting. Well, I'm going to vote no on that. It's tipping the scales in favor of those that don't want this to pass. And I think when you have to see what Carl DeMaio, who's a big champion of this, he's an assemblyman, he's been talking about this. But this is the way the statement from the attorney general's office that is trying to say, no, nothing to see here. They say, we take our responsibilities seriously at all stages of the process. It is not uncommon for the ballot title and summary to change from the circulating version. And this year, all nine voter proposed initiatives had changed. Our office properly exercised its discretion to provide further clarity to voters about Prop 39's chief purpose and points for the ballot stage. No, you didn't. You are trying to say that it prohibits people from voting. So, yeah, you're putting your own bias on this before it ever gets to the ballot box in November.
1: Yeah, and Assemblyman, like I said, DeMaio, he has made a lot of statements, gone out there. I think we should hear directly from
2: him. And he was kind of the champion of this entire
1: getting
2: proposition.
1: Getting it done. Now saying, of course, that they're doing. Let's go to Bite 6.
3: Ballot title is being manipulated to try to encourage people to vote no, to scare voters away. They're trying to falsely claim that citizens would be prohibited from voting. It is so corrupt. It is so dishonest what this attorney general has decided to do, because he does not support this initiative.
1: Very clear that when you look at the change in tone, the change in rhetoric that's coming out of this, again, semantically, maybe it reads or it is the same, but it reads in a way to make it on the negative, to make it in a way that makes you not want to vote for it or to vote against it. It is a very strange, strange way to do it, but it's not uncommon. And I'm getting a lot of calls about people who are saying it. Let's go to Melissa in South Carolina. Melissa, go ahead, the ACLJ champion, which I appreciate.
4: Hey, good afternoon, everybody. Good morning. I just want to say in 2018, the same thing happened with the gas tax bill in California. And it was twisted so that the people would not understand the proposition. So when they went to vote, they voted opposite of what they probably wanted. And that's why the gas tax is so high in California.
2: Right. They just added another 2 cents this July.
4: Yeah, and then the same thing, they've been trying to trick the people out of the Proposition 13 from 1978 several times, and that hasn't flown. People figure that one out, but California has a history of this. Javier Becerra was the AG previously. He did the same stuff that Bonita's doing.
2: Well, and I think, Melissa, that is part of the problem, right? And they are saying that, you know, we take our responsibility seriously and we're trying to make it more clear and we have discretion here. That is all accurate. They do have discretion. They do, as a job, that is the role of the Attorney General, trying to make it more clear. But it is clear what they are doing here, and that is changing the language, using loaded terms like prohibits, invalidates a vote. They are trying to make it seem as though this is going to disenfranchise people. And at the same time, we saw what happened in New Jersey, where the governor had to come out and say, our system didn't work right, and we had a software glitch, and all these non-citizens got automatically added to our voter rolls. But it's egregious. It'll never happen again. We fixed the problem. What was that actually doing? That was actually disenfranchising voters in New Jersey. This, they're trying to use the language of disenfranchising voters to trick people into not voting for it. The other language was clear. It was plain language. If the Attorney General had made adjustments to maybe make it shorter or to fit on a ballot or something that said the same thing, that is one thing. That is the role. But it's such a loaded term and change of phraseology that they used here that it is clear they are trying to get people to already have a negative feeling about what they're voting for. Because you, as an individual, if you're a California and you are walking into that ballot box in November, or you are at your house with that mail-in ballot that they're sending out, you're going to look at it and you're going to say, am I going to vote to... These are two choices: to establish additional requirements for verification of citizenship and voter identification, or am I going to vote yes to prohibit citizens from voting, or vote yes to invalidate mail ballots? It's putting on you already this negative feeling of you're affirming that I want to invalidate ballots. I want to prohibit citizens from voting. That is the entire game here. They are trying to make this fail before it ever gets before voters by changing the language to make you feel uncomfortable about the decision you're going to have to make, when it is something as commonplace in almost every state in this country.
1: Yeah, but again, a lot of you have experienced this, and I want to go to Rob in South Carolina, who's also an ACLJ champion. Rob, go ahead.
5: Yes. There's three things that I want to say right quickly. One, Kamala Harris spoke to a congressional committee saying that the machines could be rigged. Secondly, when it comes to the language, not only the state of California, but a lot of other places are also trying to make gibberish of the language.
1: Yeah.
5: In other different states. And thirdly, when it comes to the manipulation of the machines, that's been documented for a long, long time, i.e. Mike Lindell.
2: Rob, I don't think you even have to get into that. And I think a lot of people, we do get focused on things that are like, oh, is it the machine itself? This is, as the assemblyman is saying, is how they are rigging this election. It has nothing to do with the machine. Everything to do with the person who is in authority using that authority to change the language a preferred outcome.
1: It could be illegal. It could be what they've always done, that they adjust language, as they said, but doesn't mean it's not doing it with nefarious intent. When I look, Rob, at what you said, though, it's not just in California. I'll be honest. I've walked in to an election here in the state of Tennessee and had the very same question of, what am I voting on, and am I voting on this correctly? And I'll find myself reading something two or three times to make sure I'm voting in the right way. It's why a lot of times you'll see the vote yes or vote no on this proposition signs, because they know when you get in there, it's confusing. Why are we doing this to people? Why are we doing this to the American people? Why are we making your local constituents have to figure out some sort of word salad gibberish instead of just going in and saying, this is what this is going to do? Do you want it or do you not want it? Instead, it has to be this sort of political gamesmanship that may happen, by the way, on the right as well. But currently, right now, this is dealing with a very specific one, because unlike, by the way, a lot of times when you walk into the ballot box, you find out that it's written this way. We're getting ahead of it. We're getting ahead of it, and you're finding out early what this actually is.
2: Well, and once again, remember that redistricting issue in Virginia, where they had a ballot initiative. Part of it was that the language was confusing. It was about election fairness. But what was it related to? Other states' districting. That was struck down ultimately by the Supreme Court of Virginia because of that and other things. But it's all about the language and the way it's presented. Here, I do think there are legal challenges that get opened up now because of what the Attorney General has done here. But is it too late? Have they already tainted this entire measure because of what he has done? That's what we need to find out and look forward at.
1: Yeah, we're going to take your calls and comments coming up. We also have a special video presentation because it is Defend the Defenseless Week. And look, we haven't spent a lot of time on our pro-life work, but know that it is really on the top of minds of a lot of our supporters and a lot of our legal experts and a lot of the cases that we currently have. You're going to hear about one of those when we get back. That's at ACLJ.org.
6: We've witnessed monumental legal victories from defending the 14th Amendment and protecting our sacred American right to vote, the overturning of Roe v. 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The attacks on our constitutionally protected rights persist. Countless unborn babies remain in jeopardy. 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
1: Welcome back to Secula. We do have a special video presentation I want to run for you in this segment because, look, the ACLJ's pro-life work goes well beyond specific just abortion laws or even pregnancy resource centers. 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And that has been a part of the ACLJ's really, the focus of what we've done for so many years is just the freedom of speech. 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All donations right now are doubled. All the work we're doing, by the way, you got to think, is a post-Roe versus Wade battle for life. This is what's happening. Yes, that was a big win. But that big win took it to the states, and now the states, some of them, are going harder and harder, maybe even more than they've ever gone against pro-life initiatives. Let's take a look at this special presentation.
9: Demonstrating against abortion, I have a right to do that.
10: Nope, you don't.
9: You're violating my First Amendment. Well, you can tell your city attorney to send an officer down here. I'll write up a charge if he wants.
11: So I went to my car and I got some signs and put my signs out as the others were being collected. And he went to remove them and I said, no, you're not going to do that. I said, I have a right to do this. And he said, no, you don't.
9: I'm not going
11: to
9: cooperate and just give up my freedoms. Why would I do that?
11: The signs help us get our message out to the public to show what's going on here. It helps the mom see things like free baby supplies. You know, it helps them know that there's help. They don't have to go through with this.
12: What was happening to Brandon is unfortunately something that's all too common today around this country. Pro-life protesters, sidewalk counselors, street evangelists are being silenced by local governments who are abusing normal, facially neutral sound ordinances, public disorder laws. Those are being weaponized, turned into tools to silence dissident voices like those who are protecting the unborn.
13: So rather than a neutral ordinance, this ordinance was used to go after pro-life speakers. And in particular, what we saw is that this ordinance prohibited signs in the right-of-way, but no city official, no police officer, none of them could really figure out what the right-of-way meant. All they knew is it meant wherever Brandon was trying to put his pro-life signs.
14: It's because the content of the signs that people are uncomfortable with.
15: You're here
14: That's
15: because
14: why.
15: Someone complained, and instead of having the gumption to say, sir, they have a right to be out there, our own ordinance says so, you've decided to push against someone's civil liberties.
16: I didn't decide anything.
15: Yes, you did. You chose the side that says we're gonna violate your rights.
11: It was obviously a viewpoint discrimination. They didn't want our message getting out.
13: Messages like, we will adopt your baby. That's the message that the city did not want the people going into the abortion clinic to hear. And in fact, the police officers, they admitted to our clients, we're here because of your message.
17: You have to have a permit or authorization for it to be displayed there.
18: Okay. What would be the route of getting the authorization and reading?
17: I suppose a permit at City Hall. So it's a good question.
18: Do they use their judgment of what is and isn't acceptable?
17: Yeah, clearly.
18: So there's no way they would find
17: out. Yeah, no, they would not condone this because ideologically, I would guess they would not allow these here.
18: Understood.
17: But you could say something that was completely different, and I'm sure they would
18: going
17: be
18: through
17: all
18: the process.
17: For it.
13: The city manager was even sent out because of the message. There were texts where he was asked, is this a pro-life speaker? It was very blatant how aggressively the city was targeting pro-life speakers for their message.
11: The attorneys at ACLJ, they filed a demand letter, I believe is what it's called, asking the city to allow me to continue doing, exercise my First Amendment rights, and they didn't reply. And based on their failure to reply, we filed a civil rights lawsuit.
12: Brandon right now is in the Seventh Circuit Court of Appeals. That's a large appellate courthouse in Chicago, telling the judges Brandon's story, which is that this is not a case of simple enforcement of an ordinary law, but rather this is a targeted and selective prosecution of laws against one particular viewpoint, the viewpoint of defending the unborn.
13: A victory at the appellate courts would set precedent not just for this city, but for other cities throughout the country, especially there in that area in Illinois, but setting precedent that cities cannot use their laws to target pro-life speakers, cannot create vague ordinances designed to target speech the city doesn't like and designed to confuse the ordinary readers of the law so they don't know what they can and can't do. Cities must not do such things under the First Amendment. And that's what we're urging the Court of Appeals to recognize.
11: Little image bearers of God are going to be killed, and for no reason. They're innocent. They've not done anything to deserve death, but they're going to be put to death. And so somebody needs to be a voice for them. Somebody needs to be out here talking for them. And those signs are part of my voice. They're how I get my message out there. They're how I bring attention to what's happening here in Carbondale. That's why it's so important, because if they prevent my ability to get my message out, then that's less opportunity to rescue babies and put an end to this atrocity.
12: That's why the ACLJ is committed to push back on this enforcement. This is about the thousands of cities and counties across this country to let them know that you will not get away with this, that if there's an abortion center in your county and there are people like Brandon who are willing to speak out in defense of the defenseless, that you cannot weaponize your statutes against them, that you cannot engage in lawfare to silence them.
11: Every year, about 11,000 babies are gonna be killed just here in this small town of 21,000 people. There's gonna be 11,000. And here's the thing, it's not just people from this area. We have people coming from all over the place because this is now the abortion hub for the Southern Midwest.
13: The ACLJ is committed to defending the defenseless, fighting for the least of these in every court in this country. That is the calling that we've been given. And that's why your support is so important, because that is our responsibility and that is why we are here.
16: And again, the ACLJ is fighting for those rights right now, and I want you to be a part of it at aclj.org. You know, we put together these video presentations. Our team's done an amazing job really showing you the broad scale of the work that we're doing here, even when it has to do with a very specific topic. So you may hear pro-life and you think one thing, but as you can see, it can be a kid wearing a beanie getting kicked out of the Smithsonian. It could be a pregnancy resource center being shut down. It can be specific abortion laws, or it can be people on the streets who just want to exercise their First Amendment rights, offer the help that could be needed from someone who is debating and considering abortion. Again, you may sound like one small little issue, or maybe one issue, but you got to look. And for ACLJ work, that's just about every topic we cover ends up being these broad scopes. So when I say if you need legal help and go and see if it's within scope, a lot of times it is. If you go to aclj.org/help, if you need legal help, again, if it's within some of the categories that we do here.
2: Well, and if you watch that as well, you watch what we played yesterday and earlier in the week as well. We talked about pregnancy resource centers. We talked about that, those students at the Smithsonian. What terrifies enemies of life more than anything is speech, because they know when people hear the truth that people's minds start to change. They start to wake up to what they've been told is okay. It's a clump of cells. It's nothing to worry about. They start to be like, oh, wait, maybe I should think about this a little bit more. That's why they target so aggressively people's speech. That's why when we defend the defenseless, it is making sure that speech is not shut down because it is a pro-life message. And when you stand with us, you are standing with those students that just had pro-life on their hats, or this minister who is just out there saying free baby supplies. The city tried to say that was commerce, that they were offering help to people. This is something that we will continue to fight for, and it has been something that the ACLJ has done since its inception.
16: Be a part of it today at aclj.org. We got a second half hour of this show still coming. If you don't get us on your local station, find us broadcasting live at aclj.org, YouTube, Rumble, 12 to 1 p.m. Eastern time, or however you get your podcast. We're there archived immediately following the live show, but be a part of the show today. We'll be right back.
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16: Welcome back to Seculo. Second half hour, here we are, folks. Give me a call. We got three lines open at 1-800-684-3110. If you're just joining us right now, we are really focused not only on our Defend the Defenseless week right now, talking about our pro-life work, but we're also talking about confusion at the ballot box. This is happening out of the state of California, where you have had always issues, it feels like, in California. But you have the Democrat Attorney General right now working on rewriting some of the initiatives, changing some of the words that are going to appear when you walk into the ballot box and vote. And of course, this has to do with voter ID. And it really changes the tone, because it changes the tone from saying this is what the facts are to then making it almost a negative. And Will can go through some of that as well. But we've seen this issue, not just in Democrat states. I've seen it here in Tennessee, where I've walked into the ballot box and gone, wait a second, I think I'm supposed to vote yes on this, and I did my research, but maybe I'm supposed to vote no, because I don't understand what these words are they've put in front of me. They're intentionally confusing, and we need to clean this up.
2: That's right. And now, a lot of times, the Attorney General's role in something like this would be to take language from a ballot initiative that a group put forward that is trying to confuse people to get them to vote way, and reverting it to more plain language English that you can understand what you're actually voting for. That is what happens. And that's why even when the Attorney General's office says, we changed the language of all 9 propositions that are before the voters this coming November, this isn't abnormal. Here's why it's abnormal. And this is what's so fascinating, because Assemblymember Carl DeMaio, so he's in the state assembly, he's a Republican from San Diego, he's been championing this. Because in California, an assembly member has to go to the people to actually get something like this to move. There's no chance in the very much leftist-controlled assembly in California, he'd be able to get something this through. But that's why he's saying the attorney general is trying to rig the election in November to get this to fail. Because when you hear what the original language was, and then you hear what the attorney general's office changed it to, there's no other conclusion you can reach. The original language of Proposition 29 was that it establishes additional voter identification and citizenship requirements. This measure would amend the California Constitution to further require that voters present a government-issued identification at the polls or the last four digits of a government-issued identification number when voting by mail. Also, it provides that the state will provide voter identification cards upon request. So it takes out even that entire question of, like, what if you can't get a government ID? And election officials annually report the percentage of each county's voters whose citizenship they have verified. So transparency. Here's what the attorney general changed it to. Proposition 39 prohibits citizens from voting unless they present a government-issued identification. It invalidates mail ballots that do not have the last four digits of designated government-issued identification number written on the envelope.
16: Chill out, man. You're scaring me.
2: It's scary text. And it prohibits in-person voting without presenting government-issued identification. Now, now I need to triple, quadruple check this. They even took out from the ballot the statement that the state will provide voter ID cards on request. Once again, trying to trick the people into thinking that it is a lot harder to vote if you vote for this. In reality, it's as simple as so many other states in this country, but they don't want it to pass because it hurts their ability to control the elections like they do.
16: When we get back, I'm going to take your phone calls. D, Linda, Ed, stay on hold. I'm going to get to all of you. We got three lines open still, 1-800-684-3110. We're also going to give you a little bit of update on, you may have seen, the deal that was made with Saudi Arabia. We can discuss that a little bit as well and give you the update of what that truly looks like. But I do want to hear from you. So give me a call. If Will just scared you as much as he scared me with that rhetoric, 1-800-684-3110. That's 1-800-684-3110. And again, we are in Defend the Defenseless week. Starting to wrap it up. Can't believe we're already back to the end of the week once again. 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We'll be right back, taking your calls, taking your comments, and so much more.
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4: Maybe you've thought about taking a cruise. 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But this is not just another vacation. 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
5: Phone lines are jamming up. Only one open as far as I can tell. 1-800-684-3110. I want to hop over to one of the calls from California. Let's go to D. He's watching on YouTube. D, go ahead.
6: Yes, I was calling. I just want to, anybody in California listening, please, please go to Reform California with Carl DeMaio. There is voter. He has it in plain English for us so we don't vote the wrong way. Again, please do that before you do your mail-in ballot or if you're voting in person. Don't be tricked by the wording. Go to Reform California with Carl DeMaio.
5: No, look, I mean, I think, Dee, you're also proving a point here, too, which is we saw it with some of the election that came up with the mayor. At least there was the chance, the opportunity, the moment of a lot of people voting for a more moderate or sensible candidate, even in Los Angeles. Didn't end up happening. Of course, there's a lot of conversation that's swirling around that. But what you do know is there's some common sense people still in the state of California. And again, I love California. I'll be there in a few weeks. It's just, unfortunately, things are written or things are manipulated to what feels like to keep California from moving forward.
7: Well, and there's the pattern. Our caller Melissa referenced that there was the gas tax issue that this happened as well. And what that was pointing to is that in 2018, there was an initiative to try and repeal gas taxes, to lower the price of gas effectively in the state of California. We know that California always has the highest prices on gas in the country. Why? Because they have the highest taxes on gas in the country.
5: Yeah, I think there always is honestly a confusion about that when you're in California. Right. Like, well, maybe it's where we're physically located on the other side of the country. Because you drive around and it is like, if you're from anywhere in the middle of America or the South, you go, whoa, this is crazy. Even New York. I mean, you know,
7: right.
5: It's
7: and wild. A lot of that is just baked in taxes. It doesn't matter how far the price of oil drops. You're going to still have this baseline because of taxes. They just added another 2.5 cents on to their gas tax per gallon this July. So they keep adding taxes. But this is in 2018. There was an initiative that was titled Gas Tax Repeal Initiative. Now, I could also see an argument that, where an attorney general, at the time it was Javier Becerra, we know that he went on to serve in the Biden administration. We've had to fight against many of the things he's done to attack pro-life individuals in that state while he was the attorney general. But sure, I could see that and say gas tax repeal initiative. Maybe it's not descriptive enough. Maybe it needs to say which gas taxes or something. So I could give it to him. That would be the role of the attorney general. Clarify the language, make it a little bit easier, because I doubt that was going to repeal every gas tax, right? So then here's what he replaced it with in 2018. This Prop 6 would eliminate recently enacted road repair and transportation funding. Now, if you walk into a ballot box, once again, playing with the language, and you're like, eliminate road repair and transportation funding.
5: Who would do that?
7: Why would I if they voted for it, if we got it, let's do it. I think let's go for that. But not understanding the direct impact on your pocketbook, you may think differently. Now, yes, I will concede you could probably get a little bit more descriptive than gas tax repeal initiative and the consequences of that. But that's what you have to debate out, because this doesn't say repeals gas tax, which was enacted for road repair and transportation funding. It just says eliminates funding. It's the same playbook, folks, because what they did here is the exact same thing, where it went from establishes additional

0: voter identification and citizenship verification requirements. That's a positive. That's saying we're establishing something to make it stronger. The language there is important. It's at minimum neutral, but yes, it does have a little bit more positive flair of establishing requirements. Now, when they change it to it prohibits citizens from voting unless they present government-issued identification, the first thing, it's a psychological game
1: right.
0: that pops in your head is that they are, I vote by voting yes, I'm going to prohibit citizens from voting. No one would vote yes for that if it was just that title. That is the psychological game they're playing, and it's dangerous. And it's not just California, as we say this. This game is why we everywhere. Have to look everywhere.
1: It's happening everywhere, including Linda, who's calling from Maine. Go ahead, Linda, line three.
2: Yes, I agree with you. It happened in Maine. What was positive and was a petition that was signed by over 100,000 persons was changed to negative and confused all the people. And we lost, and we should have won, because I didn't come across anybody that was against it when we were signing petitions. And I believe that this is part of voter fraud, that it should be stopped. We should have a law saying that they cannot change the wording of the petition. It is to be the proposition.
1: Yeah, Linda, I think there are ways that we can look into this to see how we can simplify this for people. Because, like you said, it's not a California issue. You had it in Maine. I had it in Tennessee. Look, you have things where things are written confusing. And, look, I'm sure if one party is going to use similar tactics, the other party will use the same tactics. But let's not do that. Let's just get things simpler. Let's just make it easier for the American people to actually understand what they're voting for. Like you said, is this voter part of voter fraud? In a big, grand scale of things, yes.
0: Well, and I think that's exactly the point. That's when we were talking about yesterday, even that what they called a software glitch in New Jersey that added 6,600 non-citizens to their voter rolls and 400 of those actually voted. They get to play an easy game here. It's another semantics game, just like this word change here, is that if you say, look, there was voter fraud in New Jersey, they can say, whoa, whoa, whoa, no, it was a software glitch that we didn't purposefully add these people to vote. And so they are able to then be like, oh, you're calling it fraud. You're a conspiracy theorist. You're an election denier. Then they can use these loaded terms against people that just want free, fair, secure elections. So that's where they get into it. And Linda, your point, the term voter fraud is too limiting. Because it invokes something that says someone voted specifically that was not allowed to with the intent of defrauding the election. That's what that term is saying. So even when you say this is voter fraud, they can point and be like, you're an election denier. It's really much broader than that. It is individuals that are trying to subvert the confidence of the American people in our safe, secure, free, and fair elections. So it almost, we need to find a better term of, and that's why it is election security. The Save America Act is about election security, but they keep saying, no, you're an election denier. You think it's all fraudulent. Sometimes it's not fraudulent in the sense of voter fraud, a ballot that's not a real person that's cast to pad the numbers. Sometimes they are rigging the system to get a favored outcome. That's what you're seeing here in California. But if you were to call it voter fraud, they'd have a way to go after you and discredit what you're saying. But it's the same end game. It's to try and control, manipulate, and get a desired outcome instead of letting the people decide. They say they're the party that wants to preserve and save democracy, and democracy's on the ballot. But what they really mean is that our intended outcomes are on the ballot, and we're going to do everything we can to try and manipulate to get to those desired outcomes.
1: I want to quickly go to Philip in Oregon before we get to the final segment of the show, which we will be continuing to take your calls on. Philip, go ahead.
3: Yeah, I just wanted to call in and say I completely agree about it. It's fraudulent in California. I used to live there. I lived down in Coachella Valley, Palm Springs area. I lived in San Diego. And I just remember, you know, when every time 2018, every time there's a vote, you know, and they always put a tax increase on every time for gas. And it's like, we don't pay enough. And you watch the local news, and I wasn't just watching local news out there in the Palm Springs, Coachella Valley. I'm watching the local news in San Diego, Riverside, all over. And all you see is local reporters going to the gas stations, talking to people at the pump, and the people talking about, yeah, I don't know, I'm either going to put $5 in gas, or I'm going to pay for my child care this week, or try to put food on the table. And then how do these things pass? When everybody they interview is totally like, dude, this is too much. We can't do it anymore, you know? And then it passes? I said, oh, this is crazy. And I actually wound up homeless. And I experienced the homeless industrial complex out there in San Diego, California. I needed life-saving emergency surgery. I was homeless because I couldn't work. I was fighting SSDI for benefits that I qualified for, that I paid for. And I was homeless because I couldn't work. And I'm sitting there watching busloads of illegal immigrants being bussed in every day. This is 2020, 2021, 2022. I'm watching them being bussed in, and I'm talking thousands.
1: Hey, Philip, I'm only I think you speak for a lot of people who have suffered and had a lot of issues with what's going on in these states. And you're right. You talk to every normal person. They tell you one thing, and then these ballots come out, and you see where the election results go, and you go, where are all these people? Well, a lot of times they're manipulated. A lot of times they're changed. They're voting some party line because they feel like they have to. Philip, I appreciate your call. We are going to a break right now. The phone lines are open for you at 1-800-684-3110, 1-800-684-3110, dealing with the frustrations a lot of us have surrounding elections. So give me a call, 1-800-684-3110. 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We'll be right back.
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7: Danny, what's on your mind?
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2: Can you believe we made it here, folks? Final segment of the day, Will.
3: On a Thursday.
2: Thursday, we had no guests, just me and you and a bunch of people on the phones. We got three lines open. No guarantees, but give me a call. 1-800-684-3110. And California's representing pretty hard right now. So is Texas. But we got three lines open. 1-800-684-3110. Let's kick it off in California with Lisa, who is calling on line two. Go ahead.
4: Hi. Thank you for taking my call.
2: Go ahead. No problem.
4: Okay. I really don't know how to question this, but how do you beat a system that is literally set up to not be beaten? Like, we did the Prop 50. I went out and got all the signatures for this 39, for this Prop 39. Sick. I don't feel well. You know what I mean? I have pulmonary hypertension. Okay. And we got over the million votes for them just to change the language before. I just don't understand how this could.
2: How you can even fix it. Yeah, I think, look, when you open up, this was good about this one. Lisa, and I will tell you this to give you a little bit of hope here. The fact that we're bringing attention to this and other news outlets are bringing attention to this means that earlier on, that you got still an election months away, you are actually seeing real pushback through the press, through media. And look, we are exploring the legal ways that we can push back to simplify this for the American people, for you locally in your state, local communities, because we know this is a frustration you have. That's the one good thing about the United States of America. We can figure out ways to at least challenge what's happening, not always guaranteed to be successful, but we can put people on it. But what this does say is there's enough attention happening in California right now for this to not fly under the radar and show up the day you walk into the election. With the day you walk into the ballot box, you can actually make a change earlier on. And we encourage you certainly to share this kind of show, share this with people, because this is happening right now. And of course, there are things like the Save America Act, the voter ID requirements that are happening nationwide that could go through on a federal level.
3: Well, that's right. And once again, when you're talking about this, Lisa, that's where the contrast is because I feel like even in California, when you look at the national numbers for something like the Save Act and the voter ID nationally,
2: wild.
3: It's unbelievably unified.
2: Like 70-80%.
3: Right. And that's, I'm having the team look up those numbers for me because it's wild. Even I think within just Democrats, when they take the sample and they say it's like 70%
2: right.
3: of Democrats are for this nationally. So once again, there may be a way in California that this still rises to that level, even with their shenanigans, even with their tricks of trying to get people to think they're voting to disenfranchise people. And hopefully it won't work. But yes, I understand it's disheartening, Lisa. That's also part of the game. That's what we've seen for so long in California, is that when it feels like you can't win, then people stop caring and showing up. And that's how they really rig elections. It's not by filling out a bunch of ballots and stuffing them in a ballot box. It's not by an allegation against a voting machine. What real election stealing and fraud is getting people to not care and not show up. So it doesn't matter who's on the ballot or what's on the ballot. They're going to get their agenda through no matter what. That is the real concern in the United States. It's not that there's a grand conspiracy about one company or one way that people can go and unfairly tilt the scales in their favor. It is when they get people to stop caring. It's when they get you to stop believing that your vote matters. That's the real danger. You can never let that happen. You always have to encourage people. Exercise your right to vote in this country. It is a right. But once again, 81% nationally wow. support voter ID. That's including 70% of Democrats. This should be an issue when put to the people of California that wins in a landslide.
2: Yep. And speaking of which, let's go to Ed, who has some questions about actually things that are going on in California. Ed, California, go ahead.
5: Yes. Thank you, Burbank, LA specifically. Rick, yesterday was talking about the 2-year voter rolls are supposed to be cleaned up. Do I understand correctly that there is a court lawsuit settlement for LA specifically that is mandatory for every 2 years and they are still not doing it? And if so, can every election official and any politician responsible for oversight be held in contempt of court, fully accountable, and the election in L.A. be thrown out and postponed until the roads are cleaned up?
3: Well, Ed, I think there's a lot of ways to look at that. One, yes, you are correct. Rick does talk about this issue quite frequently, that even when things are a requirement in California, many times they're just ignored and no one's holding it accountable. Whether or not someone could hold someone in contempt regarding that, that's up to the judge and who they would pick and all that. Like, I feel like that would be a lot of situations and a lot of nuance that is not going to happen. So not something we come on here and say, hey, get your hopes up. Maybe this judge in California, that's a judge in California in LA, is going to move forward with something like that. I have a feeling that they're probably sympathetic with the government in LA when it comes to the judges there. But at the end of the day, yes, these are things that you start to see. And I also don't think a judge is going to declare an election invalid in LA. I don't think you're going to see that either. And there's a danger in that as well. We don't want the courts to start exercising a lot of authority in areas that we don't traditionally see.
2: But there are a lot of pushes in LA, in Southern California in general, to clean up those voter rolls. We know Rick Grenell has been a part of that. He's got a whole organization that is trying to do things like that in California because he believes that, look, it's a long-term effort to win people over on one side or the other. But in general, it's not necessarily always about partisan politics. It can just be about making sure these elections are being held fair and free and easy to understand. And we want to be a part of that today as well. And look, the ACLJ is going to look at different efforts we can get involved in. I think it's important too. I mean, look, you got a lot of language barriers as well in a state like California, where people walk in, they're trying to figure out, of course they have different languages, but you know, when things do get lost in translation and then you have very confusing rhetoric, this is what happens again. This is how the game is played. Let's quickly go to Patty in Texas before we wrap this up. Patty, we only got about a minute. Go ahead.
0: I voted twice by mail-in ballot, and both times I got a letter saying my vote wasn't counted. The first time they said it was too late, even though it was postmarked the day before, and the rule said it had to be postmarked by the day of. The second time they said they could not verify my IDs, and I gave them both. Yeah. And I checked on their website, and it said that my voter registration was good, but they didn't count my vote.
3: Patty, I would go to aclj.org/help, put in your information, and an attorney can reach out to you from the ACLJ team.
2: Needs.
3: Yeah, and because, once again, we also don't want to get into more personal information and things on that on air. And we, Logan and I, are not the attorneys, but we have the wonderful attorneys that do this work and have helped people through these issues before. So go to aclj.org/help, and they'll see if they can at least take a look.
2: Like the closest you can get to an attorney without being an attorney.
3: Right.
2: Pretty close. We've been around it a lot.
3: Yeah, or attorney adjacent.
2: Yeah, exactly. Mm-hmm. We're like three clicks down. Patty, I appreciate it. Look, anyone who needs help like Patty should go to aclj.org/help. 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
10: News this hour from Town Hall. I'm Pete Peters in Washington. The U.S. military has announced it is conducting a 13th night of strikes against Iran as clashes escalate over shipping routes. The move comes as the U.S. House voted to rebuke the Trump administration on its Iran policy. House Foreign Affairs Committee Chair Brian Mast says Democrats who are criticizing the Iran war are disrespecting the 18 troops who have died fighting there.
11: To belittle this mission is to belittle and demean the very service these members gave their life for. Their sacrifice was not meaningless. This operation is bringing a reckoning for the hundreds of times Iran has attacked and killed people of the United States of America.
10: The Senate GOP rejected a similar effort just hours later, as Democrats couldn't muster the needed support to advance another anti-war measure. The Trump administration is unveiling double-digit tariffs on dozens of countries as stopgap 10% levies end today.
12: President Trump is citing human rights abuses to impose new tariffs of 10 to 12.5% on products from 60 countries, citing their failure to enforce an import ban on goods produced with forced labor. The announcement came just as the 150-day clock runs out on temporary 10% levies he imposed after the Supreme Court struck down his larger tariffs from February. Under Section 301 of the 1974 Trade Act, the president is permitted to impose such taxes. A statement from U.S. Trade Representative Jameson Greer says the action will begin to correct what is both a human rights abuse and distortive trade practice. Jennifer King, Washington.
10: On Wall Street, the Dow down by 506 points, the S&P lower by 90. More at townhall.com.
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10: There's a new poll that has been released that is giving an early glimpse into how Democratic voters in New Hampshire are feeling about their potential party candidates in the upcoming 2028 presidential race.
14: The new University of New Hampshire Granite State poll surveys likely Democrat voters. It shows New York Congresswoman AOC Alexandria Ocasio-Cortez at the top with 22% of the vote. Former Transportation Secretary Pete Buttigieg close behind at 21%. Arizona Senator Mark Kelly coming in at 9% in third place. And then there's California Governor Gavin Newsom at 8%. Below him, Bernie Sanders at 6%, and dead last is former Vice President Kamala Harris, getting only 5% support.
10: That's correspondent Laura Winters reporting. 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From Washington, I'm Keith Peters reporting. Researchers in Florida are bringing endangered elkhorn coral ashore to protect them.
15: Elkhorn coral grows big, broad branches that resemble the antlers of an elk. Populations off the Florida coast were decimated 3 years ago by a heat wave that left them functionally extinct. Colonies too small and far apart to reproduce.
16: A warmer ocean absorbs less carbon dioxide from the atmosphere, and it also changes the acidity.
15: And Samantha Burgess of the Copernicus Climate Change Service says more acidic waters are tough on marine organisms
16: that need that calcium carbonate to develop their skeletons.
15: I'm Ben Thomas.
10: President Trump welcomed Shohei Ohtani and the Los Angeles Dodgers to the White House. Thursday's event in the Rose Garden celebrated the team's second consecutive World Series title. More on these stories at townhall.com.
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19: Sir! What's the most you ever lost in a coin toss?
20: Larry Elder here, the sage from South Central, the prince of Pico Union, the czar of common sense, the great Eldersky, Don Lorenzo. Welcome to the program. No victocrats allowed because we've got a country to save. So let's get her teed up!
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3: 888-971-SAGE, 888-971-7243. I am Larry Elder. We are Salem News Channel. Getting back to the assertion made by James Carville that the people who belong to the DSA are a bunch of white, overeducated white blanks. Nate Silver is the stat guy. He used to work with the New York Times. Does his own thing now. And he's referring to the primary member, a typical member of the Democrat Social of America. And he called them highly educated, downwardly mobile. Many of them with college, many of them beyond college, graduate school. But they've majored in things that have not paid off in the marketplace. So they're ticked off, disillusioned. Turns out they make a lot less money than other people with the same kind of education level but majored in things that pay something. So these are postgraduate degrees but with lower to middle income of 30 to 60K per year. In the group's most recent survey, 80% of the members over 25 years old had bachelor's degrees, but 45% had household income below $60,000 a year. This is unusual because generally education and income are pretty much correlated, but not among the members of the DSA. By contrast, who are the most Republican voters in the country? The precise opposite of the DSAs. They're high earners who didn't attend college. 60% of voters with high school or less, but whose household incomes was 60K or more, preferred Trump. By the way, again, back of the DSA's own survey, 85% reported their race as white, which is certainly not representative of the country or even of the Democratic Party. This is your typical DSA member, which is why James Carville said what he said. Let's hear it again, number 46.
25: It's a bunch of overeducated little white turds who think they know more than other people know, and they know what's wrong. And they're going to go and then you got, they're talking about indicting Netanyahu. And that the problem is you have a candidate, a DSA candidate, New York, saying, we should be against interracial dating. Let me tell you something. These people, and these are to all my black friends and friend people like me, they think they know more than you do. They think their history is more glorious than yours. They think that Lenin was a more glorious human being than Martin Luther King or Frederick Douglass. That's what they really think. And if you don't you know that, you don't know your history. And you should view these people with extreme, extreme skepticism, because they think they know what's better for you than you know what's better for you, and they think they know your history better than you know their history. Just don't know what he's talking about.
0: And let's not let that comment slide by about the candidate he's referring to who opposes interracial couples. He's talking about Darian Lisa Avila Chevalier, who tweeted about black and Arab men who fantasize, I'm paraphrasing, colonial white women. Who says that other than David Duke? And nobody held her accountable for it. I've seen her interviewed several times. I haven't seen anybody bring it up. What did you mean when you said you were against Arab and black men fetishizing on colonial white women? What did you mean by that? What did you mean where you laughingly said that you refused to hold the door open for an elderly white lady? What did you mean by that? What did you mean by calling them Karens? What did you mean by that? Imagine somebody on our side who said something like that. Please. Now, we talked about yesterday what the DSA really wants by a former DSA member named Jake Altman. Was a member of the DSA from the 2010s until 2022. He said he left because of a statement the DSA put out that explained why Russia invaded Ukraine and attributed to, wait for it, imperialist expansionism by America. So somehow we're the ones that caused Putin to invade Ukraine, as opposed to the way Joe Biden pulled out of Afghanistan, which incentivized Putin, incentivized Hamas to do what they did on October 7. He says DSA's core aims, ending the presidency, ending the Supreme Court, abolishing prisons, universal free housing, the elimination of all debt, closing of all U.S. bases overseas, lifting sanctions from Cuba, Venezuela, and Iran, calling Israel apartheid, accusing Israel of engaging in genocide, supporting boycott, divest, sanction against Israel, which, as I mentioned before, Chuck Schumer once called anti-Semitic. I assume he still considers it to be anti-Semitic. But as he referred to Zoran Mamdani, who is a vigorous supporter of BDS, anti-Semitic, for doing so? No. Speaking of Mamdani, here's Ted Cruz's prediction, number 42.
2: But I'm going to make a prediction for you, Sean. My prediction is Comrade Mamdani will be the next Democrat senator from New York, that Mamdani will replace Schumer. I think Mamdani is the single most powerful Democrat in the country. And I got to say, by the way, there are some Republicans that are celebrating. This is great. Our opponents are crazy. That's going to help us. I want to say for the record, I'm not celebrating. I think this is bad for the country. I think this is unhealthy.
0: And I think he's right. Keep in mind, the majority of Democrats prefer socialism over capitalism, particularly young ones. Here's Rashida Tlaib, number 41.
4: What if I ask you about Mamdani? He's exploring ways.
5: Obsessed with him. He's doing a great job.
4: Well, he's exploring ways to arrest Netanyahu. What do you think about that?
5: Arrest him. He's a war criminal.
4: Mamdani. Yeah. Does he even have the authority to explore the arrest of Netanyahu?
5: I don't know if it applies to citizen's arrest. If he needs help, tell him to call me.
0: If he needs help figuring out a way to arrest Zoran Mamdani as a war criminal, says Rashida Tlaib, tell him to call me. Here's AOC on calling DSA members communists, number 38.
6: Do that, I'm not going to be deterred.
7: Should some DSAers who have called themselves communists educate themselves as to what...
6: It's a free country. It's a free country. You've got people with all sorts of affiliations in this country, and the whole point is that we don't politically, persecute people. You can, you have a bona fide like all sorts of extreme groups. It's a free, you can hold whatever views you have in this country. That's how America works.
0: Hey, if the DSA members want to call themselves communists, it's a free country. They can call themselves communists. John Stewart was talking to Mom Dami. Number 51.
8: The final question, which I have to ask you because it's dominating the news today. The question to you is the Netanyahu thing and arresting Netanyahu. Understanding where you're coming from there, is there a sense you have that maybe is that a distraction from all these other things that you want to do? Is that taking a little bit more of the media space than you realized?
9: Well, I think I have a responsibility to be honest with New Yorkers. Mm-hmm. And when I'm asked a question, to answer it honestly.
8: So that was brought up to you.
9: Yes, yes. Right. And yet I know for many New Yorkers, when they see a clip, it doesn't begin with the question. It begins with the answer.
8: Right.
9: And I think the focus always has to be on the work that you're doing and right. how you find a balance between, you know, not giving your kind of a classic, you know, a political deflection where you don't want to answer any of those questions and focusing on the work and still finding that together.
8: And are there any other leaders that you would also like to arrest? Because I have a list of just...
9: Brother, anybody who the ICC has called for, I think we should be honoring.
8: All right, 7 or 8. All right. Very, very good.
0: We have more to say about the interview that John Stewart had with Zohran Mamdani. John Stewart is a New Yorker who's also Jewish. Do you have a problem with referring to Israel as an apartheid state? John Stewart, we know about Mamdani. I'm talking about you. Do you have a problem with referring to Israel as committing genocide? Do you have a problem with the fact that rents in New York, since he's implemented the freeze, are now at record highs? You're a native New Yorker. You got a problem with any of that? Now, whether you're climbing the corporate ladder, launching a new project, or just looking for that extra edge, your brain is your most valuable asset. 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
1: Danny, what's on your mind?
10: Clara, I think we need another big location.
1: Okay, where?
10: Do you remember the shot heard around the world?
1: Sure, it was the shot that started the Revolutionary War with England.
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1: Are we going to go to the Old North Bridge where that shot was fired?
10: I've already got tickets.
1: Minuteman National Historic Park?
10: That's where we're headed.
1: Can I look for some Paul Revere silver while we're there?
10: Of course.

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1: 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I am Larry Elder. Salem News Channel. I want to again thank you so much for stepping up in our campaign for food for the poor. If you haven't done so yet, just go to my website, LarryElder.com. You'll see the banner at the very top that says Give Food. We're talking about 17 Caribbean and Latin American countries where many people are living below the poverty level, particularly in Haiti, the poorest country in the Western Hemisphere. You can text my name, Elder, to 51555. That's Elder to 51555. Or you can call our special toll-free number, 855-918-4673. That's 855-918-4673. How bad are some things in this hunger battle? 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
1: 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Back to this exchange between John Stewart and Zoran Mamdani, number 66.
3: Being a Muslim democratic socialist, I thought it would be pretty straightforward.
4: You just thought, like, well, what if I label myself something that scares people the most? I'm a Muslim democratic socialist.
3: If you scare them, you scare them twice.
1: You scare them, you scare them twice. Now forget about Mamdani. What about John Stewart? New Yorker. Free buses. Free daycare. Free child care, government-run grocery stores. Are you down with that? Are you down with referring to Israel as an apartheid state? Are you down with accusing Israel of engaging in genocide, which this man has done repeatedly? Are you down with boycott, divest, sanction against Israel? Out of all the hotspots in the world, all the places in the world where there's true genocide, true persecution for religious or ethnic reasons, whether in Sudan, whether in Nigeria, whether in North Korea, whether in China, whether in Turkey, the singular focus on Israel. Is it anything other than anti-Semitism, John Stewart? Did you ask him anything like that, John Stewart? No, just yuck it up. Number 66 again.
3: Being a Muslim democratic socialist, I thought it would be pretty straightforward.
4: You just thought, like, well, what if I label myself something that scares people the most? I'm a Muslim democratic socialist.
3: If you scare them, you scare them twice.
1: scare them twice. Abolish prisons. Abolish the presidency. Abolish the Senate. Have the president elected by the House. Are you nuts? Did you not ask him anything about these issues, John Stewart? I mean, I know you're not Mike Wallace. I know you're not William F. Buck. I know you're a comedian. But you purport to care about issues. You don't ask anything about these issues? Bill Maher would, which I suspect is why he's not gone on Bill Maher's show. I remember that commercial, Southwest commercial, where this young lady goes into a friend's bathroom and opens the cabinet to find out what kind of drug she's taking. And then the cabinet just collapses and the voiceover goes, "Want to get away?" That's how I think this young lady felt. The director of the American History Museum during the questioning by Brandon Gill. Number 30.
5: Thank you, Mr. Chairman, and thank you for holding this hearing and to the witnesses for taking the time to travel all the way out here. Director Hardig, thank you for being here. Would you say that the goal of history, even if it's not properly carried out, would you say that the goal of history is to be objective?
6: Thank you, sir, for the question. You know, I think that there are many goals of history, and certainly as you collect, as we do, examine evidence, create scholarship.
5: Is objectivity one of the goals of history?
6: We strive to be objective and nonpartisan and not based on any ideology.
5: So it's one of the goals. Doesn't that seem a little bit concerning? It certainly does to me, because as part of this white supremacy document that your organization has promoted, objectivity is a core and defining aspect of white supremacy culture. Do you think that it's the goal of the Smithsonian Institution to promote white supremacy culture?
6: Sir, do you mind sharing with me which document?
5: It's white supremacy culture right here. This is part of the mass action toolkit that your organization has promoted for several years now under your leadership. Are you promoting a white supremacy culture at the Smithsonian?
6: Am I promoting a white?
5: Ma'am, is this a difficult question?
6: No, sir, I'm just thinking about the mass action toolkit. We didn't develop it, but back to your question, no, we're not promoting any ideology.
5: Does it concern you that your goal is objectivity, one of your goals is objectivity, and your mass action toolkit references objectivity as a defining characteristic of white supremacy culture?
6: It's not our toolkit.
5: It is your toolkit. You've been promoting it for quite some time.
6: We did not come up with a toolkit, sir.
5: But you've been promoting it.
6: It is used as a reference, I believe, probably in 2019, 2020.
5: Yes, under your leadership, it has been used as a reference. Is Mickey Mouse racist?
6: Mickey Mouse is not racist.
5: It's not racist. According to the Smithsonian Institution, one of your exhibits referenced Mickey Mouse as representing, quote, vestiges of longstanding traditions of blackface minstrelsy. Would you describe that as racist?
6: No, the historical trajectory of the origins of Mickey Mouse tie directly
5: So Mickey Mouse is rooted in racism. Is that your testimony?
6: No, sir, it's rooted in minstrelsy.
5: Minstrelsy, and you don't think that blackface minstrelsy is racist?
6: It had certain obvious racial overtones that have been well documented.
5: Do you think that that's problematic, that Mickey Mouse also has those racial overtones?
6: It's not for me to determine what's problematic. It's determined to me what's accurate.
5: Is that right?
6: Yes.
5: Is it important to be polite?
6: Excuse me, sir?
5: Is it important to be polite?
6: Yes, sir.
5: It's also interesting because the same mass action toolkit that your organization has been promoting references politeness as a defining characteristic of white supremacy culture. Ma'am, are you a white?
1: Politeness is a defining characteristic of white supremacy culture. More on this when we come back. Don't go away.

0: With SRN News, I'm Keith Peters in Washington. Tropical storm Bertha brought heavy surf and some flooding to southern Louisiana and Texas as it came ashore on the Gulf Coast before it was downgraded to a tropical depression. The National Hurricane Center says wind gusts of tropical storm force were still possible along the upper Texas coast Thursday evening. Heavy rain into the evening may trigger isolated flash flooding. The U.S. military announced Thursday that they are conducting a 13th night of strikes against Iran as clashes escalate over shipping routes. U.S. Central Command once again said the strikes are designed to further degrade Iran's ability to threaten civilian mariners and commercial vessels transiting regional waters as the U.S. pushes to regain control over the Strait of Hormuz and restore the flow of international shipping. More details available at srnnews.com.
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4: Danny, what's on your mind?
5: Clara, I think we need another big location.
4: Okay, where?
5: Do you remember the shot heard around the world?
4: Sure, it was the shot that started the Revolutionary War with England.
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5: And this would help make sure we stay the biggest.
4: Are we going to go to the Old North Bridge where that shot was fired?
5: I've already got tickets.
4: Minuteman National Historic Park?
5: That's where we're headed.
4: Can I look for some Paul Revere silver while we're there?
5: Of course.

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1: Everybody at Salem Media Group, you've been incredible. You really are. You're very popular. More popular than you would even know.
0: We'd say you're in pretty good company.
1: And in Salem, what the job you do is great. I'm telling you, Salem has really done a fantastic job. I just want to thank you. You have courage. You have really courage, because I know it's not easy. Congratulations.
0: Hey, 1070 and FM 103.3. The answer, the right voices at the right time. 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
2: 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Eldorado's Let Larry Know What's On Your Mind.
3: 888-971-SAGE, 888-971-7243. I'm Larry Elder. This was a discussion about DEI. And Brandon Gill is questioning the director of the American History Museum at the Smithsonian, of the Smithsonian. Continue.
4: It's also interesting because the same mass action toolkit that your organization has been promoting references politeness as a defining characteristic of white supremacy culture. Ma'am, are you a white supremacist?
5: No, sir.

0: Yes or no?
1: Again, we strive to represent all Americans and including
0: Is it appropriate, yes or no?
1: We strive to represent all Americans in our museums, including in our merchandise.
0: Is that right? My yes. time's up.
1: Thank you, sir.
2: Want to get away? And then there is the president of the American Bar Association about its DEI policies over law schools. Brandon Gill, again, number 52.
0: Ms. Banky, according to the ABA's website, quote, all of us have implicit biases. Would you agree with that statement?
3: The ABA believes that diversity, equity, and inclusion improves the practice.
0: Would you agree with the statement that, quote, all of us have implicit biases from the ABA's website?
3: The ABA believes that diversity in all of
0: its
3: realms
0: is important.
3: Is that a yes?
0: Can I take that? It's a yes or no question. Do you believe that all of us have implicit biases, as your website says?
3: The ABA looks to remove barriers, and we examine...
0: That's not my question, ma'am. Do you believe that all of us have implicit biases?
3: I've expressed what the ABA is doing.
0: That is the ABA's position, as expressed by their website. Against which groups do you have implicit biases?
3: The ABA believes that it's important to always...
0: Are you going to filibuster? Because it doesn't make you sound very good. I'm going to ask you again, against which groups do you have implicit biases?
3: It's important to always examine everyone's point of view, yes, and where they may need to consider.
0: It is. What about your point of view?
3: I am here as the president of the American Bar Association.
0: And I'm asking you what your implicit biases are.
3: The ABA is an entity.
0: Have you reflected on your implicit biases?
3: I think about how I operate
0: what are they?
3: The world constantly.
0: Would you like to explain to us what they are?
3: I am here speaking on behalf of the ABA and the ABA's...
0: All right, we're going to move on.
2: That was brutal. He also talked about the fact that there are two members of the Supreme Court who are black, which is about 22%, he said, of the percentage of justices. Yet blacks are just 13% of the population. Should there be fewer black Supreme Court justices going forward? Byron Donalds was talking to a professor about how universities are going around President Trump's executive order against DEI by rebranding it. We're going to talk about that in just a second. And John Fetterman has had it with people like Hassan Piker, who referred to Israel as apartheid and genocide, and had all these people, popular Democrats, on his podcast. Number 17.
4: Hassan Piker. I mean, how can you embrace people like that, that Hamas is 1,000% better than Israel? You know, if we became the kind of party that would embrace someone like Hassan Piker, you know, maybe my party doesn't want like a reasonable, common sense kind of Democrat that reminds people that standing with Israel, that at least used to be part of our core values and one of the reasons why I've been proud to be a Democrat.
2: Hassan Piker said Hamas is 1,000 times better than Israel. 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
3: That's where we're headed.
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3: Of course.

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1: King George called us rabble-rousers, rabble in arms. But with God's grace, George Washington and many brave men gave us our country. 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I'll sign that. In the next two centuries, though, freedom did not flourish. The next revolution, the French, collapsed in a bloody terror, followed by Napoleon's tyranny. There's been no shortage of dictators since in many countries. Hitler, Mussolini, Stalin, Mao, Idi Amin, Castro, Pol Pot. All these monsters began by confiscating private arms, then literally soaking the earth with the blood of tens and tens of millions of their people. Ah, the joys of gun control.
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4: 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I am Larry Elder. 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Abby is in Huntington Beach, California. Abby, you're in the Larry Elder Show. Thank you so much for calling.
5: Sir, Prince of Pico Union, I worked in that neighborhood for several years and have great affection for the neighborhood that you grew up in. And I wanted to thank you. A family member told me she doesn't socialize with Trumpers. And then she found out that I voted for Trump.
4: Oops.
5: I prefer to avoid contentious conversations, and this side of the family can get very heated and passionate. But I thought Larry Elder has equipped me. I am diving in, and I want to thank you for giving me a courage and information I would not have had on my own.
4: So tell us what happened.
5: Well, she did a lot more talking than listening. Mm-hmm. She said, so you think it's okay to mistreat immigrants like that, do you? And I pointed out some of the things that I've learned from you, the open borders under Biden, the way that illegal immigrants affect our legal immigrants and our black and brown citizens here. She mostly dismissed it and then pointed out all the things the media says, that the evil things the media says Trump has done.
4: Mm-hmm.
5: And eventually I had to step away from the conversation, but I want you to know I fought for a while because of you.
4: Well, and don't think that you didn't open her eyes. You know, I've been doing this a long time. I think I can count on my hand one or two times a caller during the phone call, Abby actually said, you know what? You're right. You know what? I never thought of it that way. Every now and then it happens, but not very often. Because most people have their egos involved, and they don't want to admit that they should rethink something. But trust me, when she walked away, she's been thinking about it ever since then.
5: And she now knows someone personally who has voted for Trump, and she knows I'm a decent person,
4: right.
5: I'm a moral person,
4: yeah.
5: But she doesn't know what to make of that, though.
4: Yeah, yeah. There's a term for that in college. It's called cognitive dissonance.
5: I'm going to try to get my husband to call you because, like Mark, I would like to see what happens when you share all your great information with him. It would shock him.
4: Well, Abby, thank you so much for sharing. I appreciate it.
5: Thank you, sir. God bless you.
4: You got it. God bless you. Now, this is the way the universities are skirting the ban, Donald Trump's executive order against DEI, by calling it something else. Number 19.
6: What is community belonging?
7: It's what they call DEI offices now. It takes the inclusion part of DEI, diversity, equity, and inclusion, and it talks about how you empower and enable students in these protected classes to be on campus and to be engaged. But it's really the same operation that was there before about dividing the campus.
6: Well, why don't we just empower them to be in class and actually learn? Wouldn't that be empowering a student?
7: I believe it would be, yes.
6: Let me answer this question, because to be, I've never heard of this classification. Say that community.
7: Community belonging.
6: Community belonging. Okay, I've never heard this term before, but that's okay. That's why we're having this hearing. If this is what colleges and institutions are moving towards to shield or to rebrand DEI, what are some metrics or some planks that policymakers need to be looking out for so that while we continue to move towards a true colorblind society based upon merit, that we are examining what's happening at institutions of higher learning who still want to hold on to DEI programs by this name of community belonging? What should we be looking for?
7: Much we should be doing is enforcing existing law. I mean, current laws against discrimination prevent universities from treating students differently. And yet, on many campuses, we now have separate graduations. Imagine if we'd had a graduation for white students only, for example, what the uproar would be. And yet, on many campuses, we have ethnically based graduations. And so we want to look at enforcing current discrimination law. I think the civil rights focus for so long has been on opening the door to opportunity, and we've allowed this engine to build over it of overt discrimination through DEI.
4: Joel Rubin was Bernie Sanders' Jewish outreach director. He had a couple of things to say about what Bernie Sanders has done by embracing these anti-Israel, anti-Semitic candidates. My first thought was, who knew Bernie Sanders had a Jewish outreach director? Number 56.
0: It can't. It's horrible. Look, as an American Jewish person who my family got here in 1905, and so we've got five generations of Americans in my family. I talked to my parents, cousins, you name it, just on a personal level. Everybody is nervous, and we never have experienced this before. And we need our leaders to tamp it down, not inflame it. And so what Zora Mamdani is doing, what Bernie Sanders, and this is why I spoke out, I worked on his presidential campaign in 2020, and I am very disappointed, if not dismayed, by his willingness to not just support, but actually promote and create candidates who are trafficking in anti-Semitic tropes and trying to push them into the Democratic Party in our primary process, be it Graham Platner, be it Saeed in Michigan, be it Daria Lisa, who Zora Mamdani supported in New York, who doesn't recognize the state of Israel's right to exist. These are people who should be out, not in. And right now they're getting pushed into our system, and it's very dangerous for the American Jewish community to have to deal with this kind of hate speech on a daily basis.
4: Now, do these activists give a rip about what's going on in North Korea, the Uyghurs in China, the various ethnic groups that are being oppressed by Turkey, Christians in Nigeria, ethnic groups in Sudan? Do they care about any of this? But no, there's an obsession with Israel for allegedly engaging in genocide. Something that, again, Biden Secretary of State Antony Blinken referred to as meritless, the assertion that Israel is engaging in genocide. And we played yesterday the takedown of this notion by Brett Stevens, the New York Times columnist who's a Republican who hates Donald Trump's guts. But regarding what he said about the accusation that Israel is a genocide, the man was spot on. This obsession with Israel, we're going to pick that up on the other side. Don't go away. I'm Larry Elder. 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
12: Danny, what's on your mind?
13: Clara, I think we need another big location.
12: Okay, where?
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13: I've already got tickets.
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1: 888-971-SAGE. 888-971-7243. I'm Larry Elder. We are Salem News Channel. In Turkey, there have been several long-running ethnic and religious conflicts / persecution by the Turkish government. The Kurds, the Armenians, the Assyrian Christians, the Jewish community in Turkey, which is getting smaller as we speak. These activists, the DSA, these students that refer to Israel as committing genocide, don't seem to give a rip about any of the other conflicts. Why? Joel Rubin, the former Jewish outreach director for Bernie Sanders, is asking the very same question, number 57.
2: Yeah, look, Jillian, he's obsessed. He can't get away from targeting Israel. He can't get away from making American Jews and Jews in New York City feel deeply nervous about their safety. You got to remember, this is a mayor. He's not a secretary of state. He's not the president. He's supposed to protect his own citizens. And in New York, hate crimes are skyrocketing against Jews. About half of all hate crimes are against Jews, yet Jews are only 10% of the population there. But he doesn't care. He continues to traffic in anti-Semitic tropes. Even interestingly, with the International Criminal Court, there is an arrest warrant out for an individual from Uganda. That is the country where he was born. Why is he not talking about that? Why is he not talking about the Sudan war criminals? Why is he not talking about everybody and pushing the administration to take action? Because he's focused on Israel. He ran on this. He targeted Benjamin Netanyahu as a candidate. He's now backing off because he knows it's illegal to do what he said he would do. But he can't quit it, and that's the problem.
1: Virtually all the Democrats voted against a bill to ban insider trading and to require photo voter ID. Only 13 Democrats voted for it. Hakeem Jeffries was not among them, number 68.
3: And our promise to the American people is that we will hold the crooks accountable. If you're a crook in the United States of America and you've been stealing from the American people, we're coming after you.
1: So why not vote for the ban on insider trading, number 69?
3: Look, it's clear to us that if you've got people in government who are focused more on enriching themselves, their family, their friends, and their big donors, then they're not focused on making life better for the American people. And that's part of the problem that we have right now.
1: Well, then why don't you vote to ban people like Nancy Pelosi, who clearly took advantage of insider trading and enriched themselves. You're real concerned about Donald Trump allegedly enriching himself and his family, but no fly zone over Nancy Pelosi, who, by the way, has never revealed her income tax returns. Just saying. God bless.
4: What can I say? Mamba out.
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12: News this hour from Town Hall. I'm Keith Peters in Washington.
11: President Trump says he's expanding a voluntary pledge aimed at protecting consumers against higher utility bills from AI data centers.
12: The American innovators and consumers thrive to win together because we're insisting that AI data centers and big tech companies pay their own way, and that's what they're doing, and they're happy to do it because this way they're going to be able to function and function brilliantly. They're going to have a lot of electricity left over, and they'll put that into the grid, so we'll actually end up with more electricity. The rates are going to go down.
11: Trump initially announced the pledge with tech companies in March, but voters remain concerned about affordability and competition for resources. A recent analysis showed increased electricity demand could raise utility bills by 15% to 40% by the year 2030. We hear the latest on Tropical Storm Bertha.
13: Tropical Storm Bertha made a second landfall near the Texas-Louisiana state line after grazing southern Louisiana in a slow crawl that triggered heavy surf and flooding along the Gulf Coast. Forecasters say more flooding is possible as heavy rain continues. As Bertha moved inland northeast of Galveston, Texas, maximum sustained winds dropped to 40 miles per hour. More weakening is expected. Senior hurricane specialist at the National Weather Service, Jack Bevan.
14: We are not anticipating much in the way of strengthening, as the upper level winds are not really favorable for the storm to get any stronger.
13: I'm Lisa Dwyer.
11: The U.S. military announced Thursday they're conducting their 13th night of strikes against Iran as clashes escalate over shipping routes. On Wall Street, the Dow up down by 506 points, the S&P lower by 90. More at townhall.com.
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11: A key Republican lawmaker says he believes that Special Counsel Jack Smith may have made false statements to Congress while testifying about his investigation of President Donald Trump. Bernie Bennett has this report.
16: Ohio Republican Jim Jordan, chairman of the House Judiciary Committee, referred Smith to the Justice Department for possible prosecution related to closed-door testimony about whether he had obtained records of lawmakers while investigating President Trump's investigation of the 2020 presidential election. The referral, sent Wednesday, centers on the December 2025 exchange in which Smith asked about subpoenas that prosecutors had issued for the toll records of some Republican lawmakers as part of the investigation. Bernie Bennett in Washington.
11: President Trump celebrated the Los Angeles Dodgers at the White House, calling the team one of the great brands anywhere in the world. Thursday's event marked the Dodgers' second consecutive World Series win. 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From Washington, I'm Keith Peters.
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4: From the wild world of D.C. politics to America's culture clash, brace yourself for the reality check you've been waiting for. 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
5: All right, enough is enough is enough is enough. Where's Mitch McConnell? Where's the senator from Kentucky? What in the world is going on? How much longer is America going to be kept in the dark? I understand he is a U.S. senator from Kentucky, and I get that it's really a Kentucky concern, but it's an American concern. This is a prominent member of the U.S. Senate. You can't just... Do you remember when Lloyd Austin wound up getting admitted to the hospital and they didn't tell anybody? He didn't tell anybody. Nobody told anybody about it. Remember when that happened? And, you know, we understandably went nuts. We wanted it. What in the world? How can the defense secretary at the time get hospitalized without telling his boss? Well, when you think about it, a U.S. senator works for us. I know that's not how they look at it in the Senate, but it's true. I don't want to be mean-spirited. This is an elderly man. I am mindful of our mortality. Look, I was reminded of it with my podcast partner and dear friend Mark Davis, who announced this morning that he's been off this week. He's back today, fresh and, what is it, bright-eyed and bushy-tailed, ready to go after undergoing an angioplasty to make sure his heart was okay. His heart is okay. I'm happy to report. I think my heart is okay, too, although I don't exactly know. I got an 84 calcium score back on my body scan, so I guess I'm all right. I don't know what that exactly means. ChatGPT tells me it's okay. You're in the 30 percentile. But we all want to be healthy. We all want to live a long and abundant and fruitful life. Somebody passed away in the condo building that I live in last night. Wonderful guy, 90 years old. I just love the fact, I really do hope that we can all say we make it to 90. I want to make it to 90. You want to make it to 90. I want Mitch McConnell to make it to 90. I want everybody to make it to 90. How about that? Forget 100. I joke about 100, but how about 90? I don't want anything bad. I don't care what we feel about the political aspects of Mitch McConnell's track record. You can call him a rhino, establishment, I don't care. It doesn't matter. He's a human being, but doggone it, he is a member of one of the most important entities in America today. I know the Democrats want to abolish the U.S. Senate, the DSA, that is. I know they want to get rid of the Electoral College and the Senate and the presidency and all that, but I don't know. I'm a little old-fashioned. I think the Senate means something. I think the Senate matters. I think the Senate is important. And I think we ought to know if an important U.S. senator is holed up in the hospital somewhere, perhaps at death's door. I don't like to say it that way. I think we should demand information. I saw a clip last night of I think it was Mitch McConnell's top aide, refusing to answer any questions. Excuse me? You're refusing to tell America what's wrong with him? Here is U.S. Senator Rick Scott from Florida, a man who we've had on the show before, a senator I respect greatly. And he was asked by journalist Nicholas Bolasie about Mitch McConnell's condition, his status, where he is, what's going on. And I think Rick Scott had a pretty perfect answer.
0: I just wanted to ask you about the situation, with McConnell. Do you think he needs to put out more information, like a video statement or something about what happened?
2: I think we all hope he comes back quickly, and we all hope he's healthy. But as much I think we all, you know, everybody wants transparency.
0: What about term limits? Do you think there needs to be
2: term limits? First ad when I ran in 2018.
0: Thank you.
2: I agree.
5: He agrees with term limits and he wants transparency. Is that asking too much? Is that asking a lot? I'm absolutely blown away by this story and how quiet we are on it. And I don't want to be quiet anymore. I don't want you to be quiet anymore. 800-655-MIKE. 800-655-6453. A texter from South Dakota here in the Relief Factor studios pointed something out that's pretty meaningful. There is not a reason in the world why a legitimate media person couldn't go and record an interview, a visit with Mitch McConnell. Not a reason in the world. And, of course, this is why we don't trust our elected officials. This is why we have deep cynicism about our institutions. This is why we don't believe the media. This is why we don't believe anything that comes out of their minds. The establishment is brutal. And Americans ought to be fed up with it. I'm fed up with it. I'm sick of it. Absolutely sick of it. Look, somebody, does anybody, none of these senators know him? You know they're all kind of keeping this quiet, right? There's no way that somebody who has served in the Senate with Mitch McConnell isn't aware of his exact condition. There is no way in all the years of that he's been in public service that he doesn't have friends and people who know him well, who know exactly what's up with him. Yet how does nobody know what is exactly up with him? Nobody knows. Oh, no, no. Let me qualify that. They know. They just aren't talking. Do you roll your eyes at a conspiracy theory? Well, let me introduce you to the reason for conspiracy theories. There's a whole lot of people who think this guy is either in a coma or is already dead. There's a whole lot of people who think this guy is already gone. You saw the weird picture that looked all like, all completely like a normal Norman Rockwell painting of him standing there with a flannel shirt on in a hospital room. Who's wearing a dress shirt in a hospital room? Holding a newspaper with that day's sports section on it, like a proof of life picture. Oh yeah, that looked normal. That was pretty legit. I mean, hey, blink if you're being held hostage. Remember the POW who blinked torture out of Hanoi years and years ago? Hey, Mitch McConnell, can you blink a little bit? This is insane. And when any member of Congress, especially the U.S. Senate, is mysteriously absent, this is an American issue. This is an American claim. We have a right to know. And I am sick of getting the wool pulled over our eyes. All right, let me climb off my soapbox and turn it over to you. 800-655-MIKE. Call or text. One number does it all. 800-655-6453. Welcome in to a Thursday episode of the Mike Gallagher Show.

0: 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Silver has fallen even further. 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
18: Minuteman National Historic Park?
19: That's where we're headed.
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19: Of course.

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5: 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This is weird. It's been a weird week for me having people say hi to me. I don't get recognized very often anymore, not since my Fox News Channel days, but when you get a lot of people saying hi to you these days and it's your only platform on TV is Salem News Channel, you know how much it's growing by leaps and bounds. And I always hate it when somebody says, I know you. Where do I know you from? And I'm like, I don't know. What do you want me to say? Guy said that to me yesterday. I was in a lobby of a building somewhere, and he, I know you. Why do I know your face? And I feel stupid. Well, you know, I'm on TV and radio. I'm on hundreds of radio stations, and I'm not going to say that. So then I'm stupid, and I say, oh, I don't know. Maybe you've seen me on a wanted poster somewhere. Ha, ha, ha. Feel like an idiot when somebody does that. It's a weird thing. But then, I'm not kidding you, an hour later, I met with the termite guy. Don't get me started. Oh, please. As if I don't have issues with my scan of my heart and my 84 calcium reading. Now I got termites in a property that I have. Oh, great. Great. Not in the condo, but in somewhere else. And I have the bad kind. The guy told me, now you want dry wood termites. That's normal in Florida. But you don't want subterranean termites. He goes up into the attic, comes back down again, and says, well, you got both. I thought, well, of course I do. Wanted to put a giant tent over the house. I said, have you lost your mind? Why don't I just tell the whole neighborhood I'm Typhoid Mary? Wait, sure, put a tent over the house. Called Joey Hudson. He goes, they don't put tents over houses for termites. Oh, yes, they do. It's a regional thing, don't you know? Isn't that weird? Apparently, they don't do tenting for termites in South Carolina. That's unheard of. But in Florida, a pretty regular practice. And I said, what's plan B? Because we ain't going to put a sign up. Let's put a billboard up. This guy has got, you know, the bubonic plague in his house. Oh, boy, oh, boy, oh, boy, oh, boy. All right, text messages. 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You know the old story about the guy in the boat and the rowboat and the floods? 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Anthony in Minneapolis wrote a perfect text. Just sent me a text on the Mitch McConnell story that is perfect. He says, The people running the U.S. government see we the people as nothing more than human ATM machines. Until that changes, nothing is ever going to change. Anthony, you're so right. Do you have any idea how disrespectful it is for Mitch McConnell's office staff, the U.S. Senate, John Thune, who's his boss? Does anybody acknowledge how disrespectful it is to the American people to not know a word about Mitch McConnell? John's in Gary, Indiana. We'll start there. John, welcome. How are you?
1: Hi, good. I just think Scott Jennings could be a little more forthcoming. I believe he's one of your colleagues. And
5: he sure is.
1: I wonder if you've had any insight on talk to him or...
5: I don't. Other than what Scott has said publicly, and Scott has said publicly that he had a conversation with Mitch and he sounded pretty good.
1: Yeah, but I'm very disgusted with this too. It's ridiculous, and I'm sorry we have to put up with this. I don't know why we do.
5: And I don't either.
1: I appreciate your show. And
5: oh, thank you. No, I'm frustrated too, John. I mean, look, it's enormously frustrating, and we don't need this right now. Look, if the man is in dire straits, you got to get him replaced. Look, they got Lindsey Graham, who passed away, to have his sister fill his seat. Now she's running for the job full time. Mark Davis, speaking of Mark's return, that's news to he's really leery of it. I said, look, President Trump endorsed her. And I pointed out to Mark that Darlene Graham is already co-sponsoring the Senate version of the Save America Act. Mark stopped me dead in my tracks. He said, you know what? Yeah, so's John Cornyn. Where does that get us? That doesn't mean anything. Co-sponsoring doesn't mean you're all on board. And we don't know much about Darlene Graham. So, but if South Carolina can get a replacement... That's what Kentucky will have to do, too. 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
7: With SRN News, I'm Jason Walker. A Secret Service agent says a member of Vice President J.D. Vance's security detail is being investigated over a suspected news leak. A spokesman says the person faces an internal investigation and possible criminal action. United States conducting a 13th night of strikes against Iran as that war escalates over shipping routes. In the meantime, on Capitol Hill, the House has voted to rebuke the Trump administration on its Iran policy. But Foreign Affairs Committee Chair Brian Mast says the Democrats who are criticizing the war are completely disrespecting the 18 troops who have given their lives. Senate GOP rejecting a similar effort just hours later as Democrats couldn't muster the needed support to advance another anti-war measure. And this is SRN News.
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10: Danny, what's on your mind?
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1: Boy, the natives are restless on the text line today. Why do I? Sometimes I wish I didn't promote the text line. Let me read some of these. Georgia, reacting to my belief that prayer works. And yes, we're going to do our daily prayer here in just a moment. Kind of a tribute to my friend Mark Davis, who's back from his angioplasty. Believe me, on the M&M podcast and the M&M Extra today, you're going to hear all about the angio. He went on today, I think it was about 3 hours and 16 minutes. And of course, Mark, I love when he describes like a medical procedure. He does all these sound effects. They put the tube up in the vein. Whoop, whoop, whoop, whoop. And then they take the thing and they put the scanner on. Whoop, whoop, whoop. And he does all these. Remember the guy, there was a comedian years ago who used to do that. He used to make all these sound effects, like, and they sounded great, right? Mark does that all the time. And he did that this morning. I was driving in listening to his monologue, and he wanted to explain how these great folks over at ViaScan of Las Colinas, Texas, found a little scan, a little blurb or something that was a little alarming. I think Mark's going to reveal his calcium score on the podcast. He won't tell me in advance. I'm dying to know because mine's 84 because I went out and got a scan too after Lindsey Graham died, and it was a aortic rupture based on the hardening of the arteries that he probably didn't know about. I thought one of these body scans would be the way to go. So anyway, I prayed, of course, for my friend Mark. He's great. No blockage, no stent. I'm hoping to keep his description of his procedure to under 3 hours today. So tune in to find out, but definitely tune in to find out what his calcium score was, because that's what they do. Anyway, prayer works. Prayer matters. Portions of our show brought to you in part sponsored by freedom250.org. We want you to be a prayer warrior, too. As we're celebrating America's 250th, Freedom 250 is inviting you to share a moment of prayer.

singing Christmas carols over this over the holiday season. I don't know why that bothers people. I might start singing right now. I'm a little out of voice. I'm a little scratchy today. Strained my voice a little bit today. But I'm probably not in good form. You go on that cruise with us, you'll be hearing me sing Sit Down, You're Rockin' the Boat in November. Now, that may discourage you from signing up, but don't worry. You can put earplugs in. Scott Jennings, Mike Gallagher, Larry O'Connor, Kurt Schlichter, Jennifer Horn, we're going to host the Gulf of America cruise, and there's just a few weeks left for you to reserve your stateroom. We sail out of Fort Lauderdale November the 14th. 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There's nothing like this. This is a vacation that you'll never forget. For details, just text the word cruise to 94878. 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Or go to MikeOnline.com for all the details about the Gulf of America cruise. And incidentally, here's another. See what I mean about the natives turning on me? How about Iowa? Mike, funny how you think Mitch McConnell shouldn't have any privacy, but you don't want a tent over your property because you don't want people to know you have termites. Well, number one, I don't think Mitch McConnell should lose his privacy. I just think, I mean, call me crazy, I think Americans have a right to know what his condition and status is. I don't think that's outrageous. And I don't think he's forfeiting any privacy. I don't want to infringe upon his privacy. It's got to be a tough time for what he's going through and his wife and his family. I don't know. I don't even know if he has kids. But what I do know is that prayer works. I'm praying for him. And I am praying for transparency. We need that out of the office of U.S. Senator Mitch McConnell. And with that in mind, I've shared with you my newfound inclination to pray on this show every day. I composed a prayer the other day. And please, I appreciate the feedback. Some of you want me to change the wording and you want me to add this or take this out. This is the prayer that I'm going with for the time being. Because I think it works. I think it fits the times that we're going through. And I hope you'll join me in prayer if you're so inclined. If you're not, don't worry. It only takes a few seconds. Heavenly Father, we come before you with humble hearts, asking for your mercy and your peace in this uncertain hour. We lift up the leaders of our nation and leaders around the world. Grant them wisdom beyond their own understanding, courage to do what is right, and discernment that may prevent needless suffering. Guide every decision with justice, restraint, and a desire for peace. Lord, we pray for the brave men and women of our military and for our police officers, our firefighters, our paramedics, for our ICE agents and officers, and all first responders. Surround them with your protection, Lord. 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Comfort their families, and please bring them safely home. We ask you to watch over our country, unite us in purpose, calm our fears, and remind us that our ultimate hope is found in you and in you alone. May your peace rule in our hearts. May your truth guide our nation, and may your hand of protection rest upon America. In your holy name, we pray. I've been praying for your generosity in our Food for the Poor campaign. Look, a lot of people are struggling. A lot of people feel challenges and uncertainty, but that doesn't change the problem of hunger all over the world. A lot of kids are going to bed tonight hungry. A lot of children are going to bed with empty bellies, but you can change that. And I had a theory yesterday that if everybody would step up and help donate to Food for the Poor, our Christian ministry partner, we'd have a good day yesterday. Well, you know what? 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

0: nation, and if everybody would just pop in $20, everybody right now, if you love prayer and if you like this, what we do here, and you love the show, you appreciate us, I appreciate you. 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Thank you for blessing these kids through Food for the Poor.
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6: Speaking of Lindsey Graham, let's talk about his sister. You brought this up, and I've been dying to talk to you about this because it's a real fascinating dynamic. Yeah. This is really wild because President Trump endorsed Darlene, and let's be blunt here, nobody knows anything about her.
7: No.
6: Other than the beautiful story of Lindsey raising her as when they were kids. He was 21, yeah. She was 13. Parents died within a year of each other. It's a great story, but nobody knows anything about her. Now, this week, what has she declared war on? Getting the Save America Act passed. Well, hallelujah. She's co-sponsoring the Save America Act in the Senate.
7: Okay, pause. Co-sponsoring something is lovely. Co-sponsoring something is in no necessary way an indicator of your level of fighting spirit. John Cornyn is a co-sponsor of the Save America Act.
6: True.
7: I rest
6: true.
7: My case.
6: No, you're right. And so that's the thing. And there's clues. She has spent years working a very, very altruistic career. She's worked in a kind of a quasi-government agency advocating for the disabled. Mm-hmm. She got her master's degree from South Carolina State University. Mm-hmm. Why is that noteworthy? That
7: HBCU, is right?
6: It's a historically black college, and which led James Clyburn, who is a radical left Democrat, who got Joe Biden elected, probably because of South Carolina's support of Biden when Biden desperately needed that help. Jim Clyburn came out this week. He is just all agog about Lindsey Graham's sister.
7: Is that an alarm? I mean, NPR did a glowing thing on her because I don't want to instantly go to this and say that because A likes B, B must like C and make that whole triangulation. But there's a curious and possibly disturbing community of people who are thrilled about Darlene that might make me less thrilled about Darlene.
6: Well, I don't know. I mean, the NPR, I think it was NPR, did a big glowing profile on her. Yeah. I think you have to ask yourself, would Jim Clyburn give a glowing recommendation for Ralph Norman?
7: To a staunch conservative of any type? And you've asked exactly the right question. Are people just being nice and gracious to the grieving sister? Or, and by the way, that may be what's driving this entire thing. We feel for Lindsay. We love Lindsay. We miss Lindsay. Here's his sister. That's what made her as a placeholder a beautiful and wonderful thing, even though some people got real prickly about that and they were just jerks. But as soon as she pretty instantly said, hey, I'm in for the full 6 years, and here's Trump and Tom Cotton and all kinds of people I love going, yeah, Darlene, all the way. I'm like, whoa, whoa, whoa, what? So Where are you on this?
6: I've always been a believer. After I got burned many, many years ago, I don't remember who it was I officially endorsed, I think, Pat Buchanan. Mm-hmm. And it's like, you know, I just learned, you let the voters decide. The voters of South Carolina, this is going to be a very quick process. It's coming up in a couple of weeks. They're going to decide. Ralph Norman right now, poll just came out. He's slightly ahead of Darlene.
7: But give me, because that's the probably the one guy before you get, because I don't know if Nancy May, please God, not Nancy Mace, bless her.
6: She said no. She doesn't want to.
7: Good. Pam Evett. You like her? Mm-hmm. Do we like her? Who is there a really staunch, comforting, reliable conservative? Is it Ralph Norman who could get into this and give us what we might call the Darlene alternative? Because I love her and I feel for her, but I want somebody with a track record.
6: Probably Ralph. There's also Mark Lynch, who's very, very hardcore conservative.
7: Which is great, but is there a nut alert on Mark Lynch?
6: Let's move on. I mean, I don't want to get into that. I mean, he's, you know, I've talked to him. I want to get him on the show at some point, probably. He's pretty out there. I'm going to be just blunt. He's a little eccentric, I think. But hardcore, hard right.
7: I do too.
6: He's kind of a look, I don't mean this in a mean way. He's a character. He really is. He's kind of a character. Stories about him getting on video saying something, and then it was caught. He said it was AI, and people said, no, it wasn't AI. We were there right there with you. I don't know. The whole thing is, look, they're frisky there in their South Carolina politics. They thought they were going to put this thing to bed. But let's go up to Minnesota, where Mike Lindell, according to recent polling, is competitive in the Republican primary to be governor.
7: For the moment. Have you caught Mike over the weekend? It's not Monday, Mark. Have you caught Mike over the last 72 hours?
6: Well, not only have I caught Mike, I'm going to ask Mark about Mike. Yeah. Somebody floated the idea.
7: Tell everybody what Mike did. Mike sat down on a broadcast and seemed to talk about, not open borders, but like 6 months of amnesty for everybody for starters, or something.
6: For working immigrants who are on a visa, give them 6 months of, he didn't call it amnesty. People who say you hear his explanation, Trump has floated this idea before about hotel workers and people in the trade industry, those trades, that Trump has said, let's give them time to get their act together if they haven't committed any crimes, and of course people scream amnesty right away. But remember something before you go ape crap on Mike Lindell. Mm-hmm. Right. It's Minnesota. It's a little bit different than Texas. Minnesotans may receive this a little bit differently. But here's the bottom line. Right. Yeah, and yes, he's been in the news a lot. Somebody floated the idea. You know what you ought to do? This M&M podcast thing is going so well. This M&M extra that you and Mark love doing. And you guys have floated the idea of a guest once in a while.
7: Let's do it.
6: Are you in?
7: Absolutely.
6: And I should have asked you this off the air, because if you had an objection, I'm putting you in a bad position. Here's what I want to do.
7: We pretty well float everything out there and conduct business in the open. So by all means, of course.
6: My proposal is that Mike Lindell is our first M&M Extra podcast guest about his candidacy in Minnesota, to talk about what 6 months means. Yep. And then after we do the podcast, then we can air, on our respective shows, clips, from the interview. I think that's a Okay, I'm sorry again.
7: 100%.
6: Thank you, Mark. You're class
7: number one. It's a very small list of things that we kind of keep under wraps and then simply reveal later. We pretty well conduct this thing on the fly, in the open, under the harsh lights, and that's part of our job.
6: Oh, are you kidding me? I shared the second day I had to go solo for you. I had to exit the studio earlier because there was an emergency in me. So I had to leave. Haven't had that happen. You ever had have that happen in all the years you've been doing this?
7: A digestive crisis?
6: A little bit of a problem with the digestion in the middle of the show?
7: I have not.
6: Okay, that was one of the first times for me. Maybe the
7: tremendous.
6: Second.
7: Tremendous.
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6: That's a Thursday wrap. We thank you so much for tuning in. Let's do it again tomorrow. And Mark Davis back, which is great news. Don't miss the M&M Extra wherever you get your podcasts. Have a great day. Be safe and keep fighting the good fight. I'm Mike Gallagher. God bless America. Hey, you don't have to overpay for big wireless. 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
10: News this hour from Town Hall. I'm Jason Walker. After a judge sharply criticized the Justice Department, though the Trump team has now withdrawn subpoenas against three New York Times reporters.
11: Those subpoenas had sought testimony from those reporters in front of a grand jury as the government investigates what it says are leaks about the safety and security measures on Air Force One. President Donald Trump recently began using a Qatari-donated jet, a Boeing 747, that the Times reported lacks certain safety features, including anti-missile defenses. The government reached its decision to withdraw the subpoenas at a hearing where Judge Arun Subramanian criticized the Justice Department's decision-making. The judge said that rules and legal precedents require other investigative steps before seeking subpoenas.
10: That is correspondent Michael Cisak reporting. Some tense moments in a New York courtroom.
12: Salman Rushdie sat across a New York courtroom from his convicted attacker, Hadi Mattar, at Mattar's federal terrorism trial, telling jurors about the ambush that nearly killed him, blinding him in one eye, in the 2022 attack at a cultural center where Rushdie was scheduled to speak about threats to writers and artists. Mattar is currently serving a 25-year state prison sentence for his attempted murder charge conviction. In the federal terrorism trial, prosecutors say Mattar was acting on an Iranian leader's 1989 call for Rushdie's death because of Rushdie's novel, The Satanic Verses. I'm Lisa Dwyer.
10: U.S. military conducting a 13th night of strikes against Iran as clashes escalate over a number of shipping routes. The police shooting death of a homeless man with a knife, sending tensions through Madison, Wisconsin, as cell phone video circulated, the police urging people to remain very calm. More on these stories, townhall.com.
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15: Mortgage buyer Freddie Mac says the average rate on a 30-year mortgage rose this week to 6.58%. This is the third straight weekly increase, and it brings the rate to its highest level in nearly 12 months. While the average rate is still lower than it was a year ago, it has been mostly rising after briefly slipping below 6% in February. Rates began climbing soon after as higher oil prices due to the war with Iran pushed up the long-term bond yields and influenced mortgage rates. I'm Alex Vega.
10: Now, Google losing an appeal against a $4.5 billion antitrust fine related to its Android operating system. Now, Google has criticized that fine, claiming that it does harm European businesses and consumers. EU continues to enforce digital regulations, that despite some potential backlash from the United States. Breaking news and analysis, townhall.com.
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0: 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And now, from the Connors and Sullivan Broadcast Studios, the man who is not what he wants to be, but is way grateful that he's not who he used to be, here,
1: welcome aboard. It is That Kevin Show, thatkevinshow.com. Very glad to have you with us. Very excited for you to be with us on such a momentous occasion. And I call it a momentous occasion because this is a day where we're going to do something very, very important. I happen to believe with all of my heart, everything that's in my mind, body, soul, and spirit. My children know this through and through. My bride has heard it more times than she can even count. But in our house, where we live, for me and my house, we will follow Jesus Christ as the author, finisher, perfecter of not only what we believe, our faith, but also the guidance for our future, how we should live in the present, and how to deal with the mistakes that we've made in the past. There's no aspect of life, there's no element of life that doesn't come under His just rule and reign. His desire to help us flourish, His desire to help us know our mission in life, His desire for us to be the kind of people that He's called us to be. And there's not that many people on talk radio that are going to get this hyper and this excited about what I'm talking about. But for me, friends, it's not just words. It is something that I earnestly, passionately, deeply believe. And I want you to understand from the deepest part of who I am to the deepest part of who you are that it can be the same for you. You can have great peace and great joy and great knowledge of God through a relationship with Him. It's why we do what we do. I want to see every person listening as best I can brought to faith in Jesus so that you can know the joy that only He can give in its totality. But in that reality, in the understanding that that is the bottom line, that is the highest good, that is the furthest goal, that is everything that we can accomplish, that there are some key components to that that are very, very important. And not least among them, in fact, I would say perhaps greatest among them, would be the revealed revelation of who Jesus is personally. And we have no better source on planet Earth to understand Him, to understand what His life was about, to understand why His coming was important, why it fulfilled prophecy, why it changed all of history, why His return eventually is causing the church to have to evaluate how we live today and what we do today. Friends, there is no understating the importance of what Jesus' plan is. But how do we know His plan? Well, the best revealed revelation that we have of that is through the Bible itself. Michael Woolworth is back with us. And Michael, I think a lot of times it is easy for North American Christians to sit very comfortably. Think about it from this perspective for a second. How many of us in North America still carry a Bible to our weekly church services? I know in the service that I go to at the church that I go to, there are many people that perhaps carry Bibles on their phones. I happen to be guilty of that myself. But there's not a ton of people in the American construct and culture that have a Bible that they open up and that they read from as a book on a regular basis because of the technology that we have around us. But there are not cell towers and internet portals and electronic hubs, data centers, where we're talking about sending these Bibles. It is a completely different universe. And from that standpoint, I want people to understand that if they're listening to us talk about this, it's not because the rest of the world's like here. It's not. They can't have 56 versions, translations, all in one app. They are desperate for one copy of the scriptures in their language, Swahili or Mandarin or whatever it may be. And that's why this is so vital.
2: Well, Kevin, I'm so grateful that you share our enthusiasm, our burden to see these Bibles, fill these empty waiting hands. And that's what we're doing today. We're filling heart-hungry believers with the precious Word of God. Their hearts are full, Kevin. They've come to saving faith, right? They're in the first weeks and months of their walk with Christ. But again, how much better when you have your own Bible to be able to open God's precious Word, understand His will for your life, claim those promises in the day-to-day in places like China. We're going to take your listeners there in just a moment. But again, we want to do this for 10,000 waiting believers that we know by name at Bible-E. Kevin, as I recollect, this would be our 11th campaign together. You and I have done this for more than a decade.
1: Doesn't seem
2: right?
1: possible, but I'll take your word for it.
2: By the grace of God, and you've not changed one bit in those 11 years, Kevin. I feel like I've aged a little bit, but we've never parted ways disappointed. This listening family has been so incredibly generous, and I suppose they ask themselves, God has used His Word to grow me. I love my Bible, right? I simply want to give that privilege to others. And is this the opportunity? This is the opportunity, right? And so we're praying that when we wrap this up in the coming weeks, that we can circle back to all 10,800, just north of 10,000, 10,800 waiting believers, again, that we know by name at Bible League. Hey, the Bibles you're praying for, they're coming. They're on their way.
1: 800-YES-WORD is how they get there, 1-800-YES-WORD. They're only $5 a copy, friends, and I would encourage you, you can't even download the best Bible app on your app store for $5, because they're going to ask you for the additional purchases inside, and it's always going to be more than that. So for less than it costs you to have your electronic version, you can supply a physical copy, a durable copy. I've held these copies of scripture in my own hand. I've been to the Bible League headquarters. I've seen them with my own eyes. They are made out of a durable outer covering that is not like the leather or what you may imagine the leather to be in American Bibles or in modern Bibles, but it's actually more durable than that. And then when you peel open the pages have a durability to them. They're stronger than average. And so these Bibles are built to last. They are built for the long haul. They are built to withstand 12 different people using them, reading them, coming to faith in Jesus because of them. And Michael, I've heard for years the stories of how, some churches are so small and the copies of the scriptures are so rare that they've had to do the heart-wrenching thing of tearing a Bible apart and having one book of the Bible go with one family for a week and another book of the Bible go with another family so that they can study during the week. We don't want to see that. Hmm. We want every family to have a copy of God's Word that are in these communities. And am I thankful for their thirst and hunger for God's Word? Absolutely. But for $5, we should be able to satiate that pretty easily.
2: Well, I want to take you to China. We'll do that on either side of the break. But, the main way that we accomplish our global weekly Bible study, somebody will invite somebody to come learn about Jesus, right? But the other way we do this is through the gift of literacy. As you engage people in the world, you find out they can't read. You have another problem, right? So we developed a literacy program about 40 years ago that gives the gift of literacy in the native language of that person, right? And in places like China, we've been able to offer English as a second language. And the story is of Ming, about 12 years of age, her father, a commercial fisherman, a Confucianist, her mother, a tailor, a bitter atheist, right? But they desired a better life for their daughter, Ming, right? And so they found out about English as a second language. And there's a lot of people in China eager to learn English. Why? It's an international business language. But they would send Ming to a local community center, not knowing that that venue was what? It was a church partnering with Bible League to offer that program without charge. And so Ming would go to that week after week. I know we've got to go to break, but let me come back and tell you what's happened with Ming and with her father and even with their divided household right now. But again, Kevin, that's why we're here doing this kingdom business.
1: 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He's Michael Woolworth of Bible League. 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
20: 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The Answer. Avoid the confusion. 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

0: It's the Thursday edition, and you know we do some things on Thursday. We don't do the rest of the week. We're going to have some parenting stuff later in the show. Always interested in helping you with some of the lifestyle parts of life as well. And that's why we start out with this segment early in the show called How Do We Live? Because asking the big question of how we do everything else should then infiltrate everything else that we do. And if the culture dislikes God, disapproves of his word, looks at us with suspicion or even hostility, how do we go about being a good parent? How do we go about being a great worker? How do we go about being a good student in the pursuit of what we need to learn today? And that's the purpose of this section. And this week, even more so, because we've been speaking with Pastor Jason Warman of Coast Life Church in Florida, and we've been looking at, Jason, this kind of dichotomy of what it means to live, and there's the kind of the biological definition of what it means to live, and that's the technical breathing in and out and, you know, eating and going through the day and just existing. But there's this other word that Jesus says when he's come to give us life and to give us abundant life. There's this idea that there is something more, there's something bigger, there's a mission, if you will, a purpose for what it all is about. And that's what we're coming to today, and I'm pretty excited to get to this part of the conversation. Where are we going?
1: Yeah, you know, it's so important, the existence life, but then Jesus said, hey, I've come to give you that transcendent life.
0: Well, without existence, the other thing doesn't happen. So you do have to be breathing right in and out. And,
1: yeah.
0: You know.
1: And God created us. We are, you know, we're his creation, but in our fallen state, we need spiritual life right. That nourishes every other part of our life. And that's why I go to, and there's multiple verses that you could go to, but one I always go to is Psalm 92, 12 through 14. It says, the righteous flourish like a palm tree and grow like a cedar in Lebanon. They're planted in the house of the Lord. They flourish in the courts of our God. They still bear fruit in old age. They are ever full of sap and green. And I mean, it's a weird prayer request or hope for people, but I hope they're full of sap and green in their life. I hope they're flourishing in every aspect of our life. But, you know, it's just a scriptural reality, and that is where we're planted is going to determine what we produce in our life.
0: Mm.
1: And it's oftentimes I find people, you know, because we're living in a world that everything is designed to feed the Bios life. It caters to the Bios life. And so we have to be intentional about finding environments that nourish that Zoe, that abundant life that God has promised us. And you have to understand, like the Bible goes, hey, you're planted in the house of the Lord. Psalm 1 talks about a tree planted by rivers of living water. Jeremiah talks about a tree. There's multiple. It's like, hey, where you're planted in your life is going to determine what's getting produced in your life. And God has always had a pattern of a place where he would nurture people spiritually. I mean, from the very beginning, he put Adam and Eve in the garden. And yes, they had work there. They had, you know, obviously man and woman, creation together, but it was communion with God. They would fellowship with God. After the fall of man, God reconstituted Israel in the old covenant, and he put a tabernacle, and all of the tribes camped around the tabernacle. Like if you've ever seen a picture of it, like the tabernacle was in the middle, the tribes camped around it. He put the tabernacle at the centerpiece of the nation. And then today, I think it's really important that people understand that today the center of spiritual life is God's church.
0: Mm.
1: Like it's the church is God's garden, if you will, in a spiritually dry world. And, you know, it's the church is God's idea. It's not man's idea. It's the one institution on earth that Jesus personally calls his body and claims that he is the head and the Lord of it. Now, we know Jesus is King of Kings and Lord of Lords, and he's Lord over all. But when it comes to the church, that's the one Jesus goes, hey, that one's mine. He's like, the church is the apple of his eye. According to Paul in Ephesians, like where we are focused on the world, and sometimes the people of God, church, the kingdom of God is on the periphery. Like according to Paul, like God's eye is on his church and the world is on the periphery. Like he's concerned about the world. But if you want to know what God's focused on, he's focused on his people, his church, nourishing his bride, bringing his people to flourishing. And I believe the church was designed to be the centerpiece of our nation. Like it's the centerpiece of our life. Like it's the place where God plants us, because you don't expect a cedar tree to grow in the desert, and you don't go looking for cactuses in Antarctica. And so environment matters, and the same is true spiritually. If we only plant ourselves in places where we're constantly fed with worldly thinking, with things that feed the just the mere human existence, then we end up just growing that biological existence. But if I plant myself in God's word, if I plant myself in prayer, if I plant myself in God's church with the spiritual community, then I'm gonna grow spiritually. Mm-hmm. And it's just a spiritual principle. Like the spiritual fruit is the byproduct of being planted in spiritual places. Mm. Right fruit is the byproduct of right planting. And it's one of the biggest lies of our culture right now, that church is optional. Like we're in an individualistic culture. We cater everything to the individual. And God is like, hey, I've called you to be my people, called you to be my church. And it doesn't say everyone, the Bible doesn't say everyone flourishes. It says those who are planted. And what grows in our life is simply the byproduct of where we've planted our lives. And that's why I tell people all the time, I ask them all the time, I'm like, hey, give God 1 year of your life by getting planted in a local church, by practicing some spiritual disciplines, like being found in the Word of God. Because, man, if you can get yourself planted in the right place, it's gonna happen. Like fruit is gonna grow. The fruit of the Spirit, the produce of God in our life. And then that affects every area. Like our marriages can flourish, our careers can flourish, because we're living out of that abundant life that God has called us to live.
0: Well, and I love that challenge. And my pastor says on a regular basis, you know, the modern mind that says, you know, well, I can worship God in the middle of the forest or at the ocean or wherever else. Well, I would hope that you are. I hope that you're looking at creation and saying, God, you're amazing in seeing the evidence of your creation. But that leaves out all the stuff that being part of the church then is necessary for to teach you, which is encouragement, admonition, discipleship, growth, challenge, correction, instruction, all the stuff that you only get when you're in community with other people. And I think your challenge is a good one. Give God a year. Give him a year in faithful Sunday attendance. Give him a year in joining a small group, being accountable to other people that are in that body. Service. Serve alongside people. And if you leave biological life just to grow unattended in forests and everywhere else, you end up with what? Wildfires, right. Underbrush that outgrows its usefulness, and other problems that come along. And the animal kingdom has no sense of a Zoe life, so it is kill or be killed. It is eat or be eaten, because they're just living bios. We're living Zoe, which is that other illumination. It's the upstairs, as you described yesterday, as Francis Schaeffer right. put it. But it's that understanding that there's something beyond here that I get to be part of, and it actually turns a piece of us on, like the lights come on in a place that they're not capable of prior to salvation, prior to the Holy Spirit, prior to his work in our lives. And so when we're talking about flourishing, yes, it's discipleship, it's understanding Christ's lordship, it's coming into a right relationship with him, but it's also so much more than that. And if we want to see human flourishing, we need to be pursuing it in our own walk, and I mean by true flourishing, but then we need to be agents of that flourishing for others. And that's where what you've brought out today is so important. You have one last thought on your list here, and I want to make sure you get to that.
1: Yeah, you know, you don't transplant dead plants, you transplant living plants. And that's what Jesus came to do. He came by faith to, through grace, to make us spiritually alive. And then he's like, hey, I've made you alive. Let's get you plucked up out of that desert of the world.
0: Don't become a dead plant is the bottom line.
1: Right.
0: Don't die.
1: Yeah. You got to get planted in the right place.
0: That's it. Oh, good. Jason, such good stuff. I'm so sad that tomorrow's Friday and we're bringing all this to a summation, but we'll definitely look forward to tomorrow. And thank you for a great week.
1: Great to be with you.
0: You got it. Kevin McCullough coming right back. Don't go anywhere.
2: Stick around for more of That Kevin next.
3: With SRN News, I'm Jason Walker. Government has withdrawn subpoenas that would have compelled three New York Times reporters to testify about their sources for articles about President Trump's Qatari-gifted Air Force jet. Air Force One jet. Now, the withdrawals followed a remarkable back and forth between a visibly irritated judge and government attorneys. Residents in West Virginia dealing with more floodwaters and some missing residents as well that inundated homes and businesses, washing out bridges and leading to numerous water rescues. The governor says several people are still missing. And Tropical Storm Bertha making a second landfall near the Texas-Louisiana state line, ending its very slow crawl out of the Gulf Coast. The Hurricane Center says the storm is weakening quickly. SRN News.
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2: 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Fighting the socialist agenda every day. 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

0: back. Kevin McCullough, glad to have you with us. And grateful to have Michael Woolworth with us, because while we talk about getting Bibles to people, we also want to use the Bible to help determine how we live in a day in which sometimes the culture is hostile towards the Bible. But Michael, when you were with us in the opening, you were talking about the story of a man named Ming, and I want you to have plenty of time to explain what that was.
1: Yeah. And as I do that, may I say thanks to people like Barbara of Brooklyn, who said, I'm in at 13 Bibles. Lyle of New York City said, Michael, Kevin, count me in, a $100 tax deductible gift to put Bibles into the empty waiting hands of 20 believers that we know around the world. And Kevin, that's how it gets done today. It's every call with every click. And we want to do that ultimately for just north of 10,000 believers that we know by name at Bible League. Yeah, the story of Ming, 12 years of age, living just outside of Beijing, China. As I mentioned, her father, a Confucianist, a commercial fisherman, her mother, a tailor, a bitter atheist, right? Desiring a better life for young Ming. They wanted her to learn English as a second language. They saw this offered at a community center. It turns out that was a local evangelical church partnering with Bible League to use this Bible League program that we've had for about four decades now. And in her case, she would learn English as a second language. So Kevin, she goes, week after week, this program is offered by caring believers, right, who are able to answer questions about the Bible. The Bible is the source of those reading assignments. And I can tell you, about 8 weeks into that program, young Ming would go home in a very, very enthusiastic way, talking about her new Lord and Savior, right? She had become a believer. And again, both in Mandarin and in English, she would talk about Jesus. I can tell you, her father, a Confucianist, turned on to the hope of the gospel, right? He and Ming are now part of the house church movement. But the mother, a bitter atheist, wants nothing to do with Christianity. You've got this audio clip from my colleague Esther. She talks about, it's a crime to evangelize children under the age of 18 in China. But again, Bible League, by the grace of God, has been able to be creative over, again, four decades and provide English as a second language. This is Esther, and she is in communist China.
2: We cannot preach to children under 18. That is their practice and law. But when the parents bring kids to the church, when you can teach them English and then you can send the gift of gospel to them, it is a great joy.
1: Well, let me tell you where the story of Ming and her father goes. So they joined the house church movement there. These are congregations that refuse to register with the government. When you do that, you're monitored. They give you a sanitized Bible that essentially strips Jesus of his deity. Their pastor is a man by the name of Katsu. We've talked about him before. But Kevin, at the end of these services, there may be 200 adults in that congregation and two Mandarin language Bibles. I've not been there. I've not seen this with my own eyes. But my colleague, Esther, that was there, she said, Michael, people will stay after the worship service. Again, there may be two Mandarin language Bibles. They will painstakingly be handwriting scriptures from that Bible in the Mandarin language. Again, that's how desperate they are to have something to take into their week to grow in the grace and knowledge of Jesus. And Kevin, I've got a Chinese Bible in my studio here with me. I can tell you that the Christians that we're talking about today would give absolutely anything. They'd give their left arm for what we're talking about today. And again, that's why we're here doing this kingdom business. So for young Ming, her father died.

0: The people at Bible League have tracked a statistic since the very beginning of their work 88 years ago, and not for a decade, either two decades or just a few decades, but for 88 years, they have been able to trace that up to 12 people per Bible have come to faith in Jesus because of each Bible that goes out. So when you're talking about 200 people getting Bibles and eventually reaching 12 individuals apiece for the cause of the gospel, you're talking about massive expansion of the knowledge of Jesus' salvation for them. And I would just encourage you to throw gas on that fire. Keep the flame lit and allow the gospel to do its work. 1-800-YES-WORD, 1-800-YES-WORD, 1-800-YES-WORD, or go to thatkevinshow.com and click the Bible League banner that's at the top of the page. 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

0: have you with us. It's That Kevin Show, thatkevinshow.com. And very glad to have Michael Woolworth back with us as well, as we are telling people that this is the opportunity right now to see to it that the Bible gets into the hands of people who are desperate. They want a copy of God's Word, but here's the challenge. There are none available. And Michael Woolworth, as we've highlighted a little bit, there's kind of a variety of reasons why they may fall into that category. But the point is, everyone that receives a Bible League Bible all fit that description. They desperately want one, and they don't have access to one.
1: Well, we just covered a story from China, right? I mean, the government there wants to be everything to its people. They have come down hard. You know, they're firewall there. You know, it's impossible to go on and order a Bible, right? You go into a bookshop, you can't find a Bible, right? You find plenty of books on, Buddhism and Confucianism, right? But not on Christianity. So again, for those and other reasons, Kevin, I mean, we're doing for these believers today what they really cannot do for themselves, and that is to put their hands on the precious Word of God today. Let me just say thanks to people like Warren of Queens, who said, I'm in at a dozen Bibles. Marie of Newark said, Michael, Kevin, count me in, a $50 gift today to put Bibles into the waiting hands of 10 believers. And again, we ultimately want to do this for just north of 10,800 believers that we know by name at Bible League. And again, it happens with every call and with every click today, Kevin.
0: 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The Bible League banner takes you directly to the giving page, and you can be as generous as you can. We're just getting started. The goal is 10,000 Bibles. It's a lot of Bibles, but I believe that we can do this. And ultimately, Michael, that miracle multiplier is going to mean that those 10,000 Bibles end up reaching about 120,000 people for the cause of the gospel.
1: Yeah, we can say with confidence at Bible League, after nearly nine decades in ministry, that on average, you know, a Bible reaches a dozen people. Somebody comes to saving faith on the heels of a 12-week Bible study with Bible League, and we provide them a Bible in their own language at a level they can understand. Then they'll say to others in their village, look, I've got a Bible. Come, let's read and grow as believers together. They'll introduce others to the hope of the gospel. But again, with confidence, we can say on average a dozen people impacted with every Bible. And so, you know, be a part of this today. It happens for the princely sum of only $5 a Bible. And I do want to take you to Venezuela here in a moment. You know, Kevin, what you and I are doing today is simply taking listeners around the world. You know, it's 50 Bibles here, 1,000 there, 500 over here. It's unmet Bible needs. And our prayer is that you don't merely say, okay, that's an interesting story, or yes, what a difficult part of the world to live out your faith. Take that empathy a step further today. Become a Bible sender. And again, it happens at only $5 a Bible.
0: 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Where are we going next, Michael?
1: Well, let me take you to Venezuela. I know fresh in our minds, both of those earthquakes that hit just outside of Caracas, the capital in Venezuela, only, what, a few weeks ago. I think they're still trying to tally how many people who have died, have been injured, displaced, and still unaccounted for. But that's the setting for the next story. You've got a clip from my colleague by the name of Raphael. He talks about, you know, what Christians are often up against in a place where the drug cartel rules the day. And again, Kevin, here in America, what do we have? Religious freedom. We've got laws on the books, right? For the most part, we can minister, we can worship, right? We can share our faith with others without, you know, being beaten to a pulp, if you will, or jail. But it is an entirely different level in places like Venezuela.
2: In Latin America, there are violence. Only rich people have safety, have security. Poor neighborhoods are full of corruption, are full of misery, are full of poverty. And criminals are almost at home when they are in the streets. And pastors and Christian workers face with that problems. Attackers, robs, thieves, gangs. So that's the problem.
1: Well, that's a big problem, isn't it? When you have to encounter violence in carrying out ministry. But Kevin, the drug cartel kind of runs the show down there. They will funnel a lot of drugs through prostitution rings. How do they create those prostitution rings? They force women, girls as young as 11, 12, 13 years of age into this prostitution. These women live in absolute, utter hopelessness, right? But there was a church in that area that said, look, we've got to do something about it. They worked with another ministry to be able to learn to forcibly rescue these women, bring them to a place of safety. They've learned to do that very, very well. But they work with Bible League to be able to introduce these women, once they're brought to a place of safety, to the hope of the gospel. Now, listen, Kevin, they've paid an incredible price. One of the members of that church in the course of a rescue was murdered by the drug cartel. They dragged his corpse behind a truck down one of the small main streets just outside of Caracas, Venezuela. They were trying to send a message, don't mess with the drug cartel. But this church stays squarely focused on what they believe God has called them to do. And I can tell you, by the grace of God and through the gumption of this local church, again, just miles from the earthquake that hit down there near Caracas, 120 women have been brought to safety. They've been brought to saving faith. They're new creations in Christ. Kevin, they're ready to begin a new life free from all of that oppression, right? But again, they need the precious word of God in the Spanish language. So I can tell you, I am grateful for churches willing to pay a price, to put their lives on the line, to see people brought to, again, a place of safety, but also to a place of new life in Christ. And it's why we've gathered today to send the precious word of God to places like Caracas, Venezuela.
0: 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Kevin McCullough, very glad to have you with us. 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
9: I am Lisbeth. I am 10 years old and live in Peru with my mom and sisters. My dad died last year. We would like a Bible to read every day when we wake up. Thank you.
0: Lisbeth, in her wonderfully, almost totally pure English, but telling the story of what she and her mom are dealing with. And I know that for myself, friends, when I've had some of the darkest times of life visited upon us, it has been through the pages of Scripture that I have been most encouraged. And I have grown through those seasons, even though they have had sometimes very sad or very dark chapters. Michael Woolworth, as we round out this hour, that is the great gift that we're giving everyone. We're not machines. We don't live the same every day. We have good days. We have bad days. The Word of God, though, is there for every day, and it does give us that encouragement to keep going.
1: Well, when the phones are a little light, Kevin, you bring out the big guns in the form of 10-year-old Elizabeth, right? How about that wonderful plea? Let me tell you about the man that reached her, Carlo, an itinerant pastor in the Andes Mountains. This young gal, Elizabeth, lives in the country of Peru. Her father died about a year ago. She mentioned that in the clip, right? It was ill, never recovered from that. That left her mother a widow with four young daughters. Elizabeth, part of the mix there at 10 years of age, right? And she's not asking for our pity today. She's simply saying what? About the God who loves us. And so that pastor has been beaten by warlocks, male witches, right, who have fiercely opposed the gospel. He's fallen 100 feet in the Andes Mountains, been robbed of everything in his possession. But again, he does all of this to the glory of God and to reach precious families like that of young Elizabeth. And so, you know, we're grateful for people like Carlo. And Kevin, we're grateful for people like Miriam of the Bronx, who said, I'm in. I want to bless people like young Elizabeth with God's word today. Stephen of New York City said, Michael, Kevin, count me in at a dozen Bibles. And so again, what you and I are doing, Kevin, is just really drilling down different parts of the world. I'll have to say no passport required, no jet lag tomorrow morning, right? But to give you a glimpse into what God is doing, and all of this pointing to what our ultimate goal as we've joined together to bless just north of 10,000 waiting believers. A couple of those as we go to break here. Rohan in India, a former Hindu when he became a believer, radicalized Hindus in his village, beat him nearly to death. But more than anything, he's praying for a Bible. Luis is in Ecuador, neighboring to Peru there. One of those, again, another one of those reached by Pastor Carlo. Now, Luis is what? As a former crime boss, was part of the drug cartel down there, did a serious jail time, but he was reached by Carlo behind prison walls today. He's a free man, and he is ministering in that part of the world, praying for a Bible in the ancient Quechua language. So again, Kevin, that's why we're here. It's $5 a Bible, and the question remains, how many will you send today?
0: 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But I will just say that what you give right now will make an absolute difference, because the one thing that all of the recipients of these Bibles have in common is that they have a need in their heart to learn more about Jesus. They have a desire in their heart and mind and soul and life to be a more fully devoted follower to Him. They know that Scripture is the key to that, and yet that's the one thing they are without. They may be without a number of other things, but when it comes to what they need for that relationship to be turned into a discipleship scenario, they need Scripture. They are desperate for the Scripture. They want the Scripture, but they don't have access to it. That's what they all have in common. And we can satisfy that need today by just going and dialing the number 1-800-YES-WORD, 1-800-YES-WORD, or go to thatkevinshow.com, thatkevinshow.com, and click the Bible League banner at the top of the page. Kevin McCullough coming right back. Don't go anywhere.
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10: News this hour from Town Hall. I'm Jason Walker. United States conducting a 13th straight night of strikes against Iran as the war escalates over a number of shipping routes. In the meantime, on Capitol Hill, the House voting to rebuke the Trump team on its Iran policy. However, Foreign Affairs Committee Chair, Florida Republican Brian Mast, says the Democrats who are criticizing the war are simply disrespecting the young men and women who have given their lives for our country.
11: To belittle this mission is to belittle and demean the very service these members gave their life for. Their sacrifice was not meaningless. This operation is bringing a reckoning for the hundreds of times Iran has attacked and killed people of the United States of America.
10: The Senate GOP rejecting a similar effort hours later as the Democrats could not muster the needed support to advance another anti-war measure. Trump administration unveiling double-digit tariffs on dozens of countries.
12: President Trump is citing human rights abuses to impose new tariffs of 10 to 12.5% on products from 60 countries, citing their failure to enforce an import ban on goods produced with forced labor. The announcement came just as the 150-day clock runs out on temporary 10% levies he imposed after the Supreme Court struck down his larger tariffs from February. Under Section 301 of the 1974 Trade Act, the president is permitted to impose such taxes. A statement from U.S. Trade Representative Jameson Greer says the action will begin to correct what is both a human rights abuse and distortive trade practice. Jennifer King, Washington.
10: Wall Street, Dow Industrials fell more than 500 points. More on these stories, townhall.com.
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10: Well, Democrats are hoping to exploit a growing rift within the GOP over the issue of AI data centers. Here's Bob Agnew.
14: The data centers are causing concern in rural areas and states due to their likely impact on land, water, and local life. It's an issue that resonates with states like Arizona and Ohio. In Texas, those data centers are rapidly expanding, while both Democrats and Republicans voice their opposition. Republican Governor Greg Abbott has promised to regulate the centers, but his critics say the actions lack urgency. It's still not clear which party would benefit the most from worries about the implications of fast-growing AI and the massive facilities needed to power its growth. Bob Agnew reporting.
10: Tugboat captain pleading guilty to causing a collision in Florida, killing three girls from a sailing camp last year. Charge carries up to 10 years in prison, but prosecutors have recommended 1 year behind bars. Breaking news and analysis.
3: Portions of the following program may be pre-recorded.
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0: 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Everything you need to know about the top headlines of the day and a perspective that will give you some eternity to it. 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It's Kevin McCullough, Monday through Friday, on That Kevin Show. And now, from the Connors and Sullivan Broadcast Studios, the man who is not what he wants to be, but is way grateful that he's not who he used to be, here's
1: Kevin McCullough, glad to have you with us. We are in the midst of doing something exciting. I think it's one of the most important things that we do every year, and that is to simply put Bibles into the hands of those who don't have them, who desperately want them. And I don't use that word lightly. I think desperation is an important thing. When people are desperate, they do sometimes dangerous things. We think of desperate people and going to desperate measures. But when you talk about the heart of people that truly long for something, the Christians that we are helping get copies of the scriptures to, desperation is what they feel, because they want to have God's word that they can put into their life, put into their heart, and pass on to others. That's why we partner with the Bible League. And the very first day of this campaign, I've already heard from one person who mocked it a little bit. I understand that there's going to be some of you that are just not going to understand what we're doing here. That's okay. God's bigger than you, and he's bigger than this cause, and he understands that what we're doing is hugely important. Because it is that vital. Michael Woolworth is back with us from Bible League. And Michael, I have a couple, not many, but I have a couple of cynical people that listen to the show. And they regularly weigh in on the negativity of anything that they can find to try to. And they said something like, Kevin's trying to sell Bibles like it's Russia and the Soviet Union in the 1980s. Now, I don't know anything about like what the 1980s and the Soviet Union was like, so I don't even know if that's a fair comparison or not. But when you diminish the idea that people who want to have access to the scriptures don't get it, and you're okay with that, you don't know much about, number one, the belief of these people and how vibrant it is and how deep it runs. And you don't know the real joy that comes from the pages of scriptures themselves. And I think that one of the things that I hope we can ask people to tap into as they're thinking about giving Bibles this year is that I would ask every person that knows that the Bible is true and in their own heart has helped them see answers to prayer and guidance through its pages, that they would step up and say, okay, we're not going to let the cynics shout out the needs, drown out the needs of those that desperately, and I use that word unapologetically, desperately want a copy of the text for themselves. You've actually traveled to some of these places, Michael, and aside from what we were going to talk about here, I just want to get your thoughts real quick at the beginning. These people are genuine that want scripture. This is one of the most earnest wants that a human has ever wanted.
2: Well, we're filling heart, we're feeding heart hungry believers, Kevin. That's what we're doing today, right? Heart hungry believers who have come to saving faith, right? Somebody in their village said, come learn about Jesus. They went through a weekly Bible study from Bible League. We have been doing that for more than 88 years, right? And then at the end of that studies, they say, I want to follow Jesus, right? I need to follow Jesus, leaving all the isms of the world, if you will. They need a Bible, what? To grow in grace. And so their hearts are full. Why? They're members of our spiritual family, but those hands, they're empty. They're waiting for God's word. And so, Kevin, I've traveled. We have friends that fund those trips. You know, I've seen people, when they receive the Bible, they've sung, they've cried, they've danced for joy. I remember one woman deep in the bush of Africa, when we gave her the Bible, it was complete silence, right? She simply held that Bible close to her chest. She sighed. relief, Kevin, that she finally had a Bible. And so, again, that's what you're doing with every $5 gift is, again, filling the empty waiting hands of heart-hungry believers. And, you know, I love what you're saying. This, we're not merely filling a need, but these are Christians who desperately want to read about the God who loves them and understand his will for their lives. This is my colleague, Bilda, and he is in Port-au-Prince, Haiti.
3: It's so sad because you can see violence everywhere. Each day when I go out, I say, God, it's not my last day. Every day it's my last day. When my wife decides to go out, it's so sad to say that it's her last day. I don't know. When I go to the office, I go somewhere to do some training. We don't have government. They can decide to stop that.
2: Yeah, that's a big deal, isn't it? When the government can't protect you, you're pretty much on your own. Kevin, there's this misunderstanding that Christians have access to a lot of money. It simply is not true. They live in extreme poverty. They minister from a place of at least a material poverty, right? Spiritually, they're rich. But, you know, there's a church that utilized study materials and Bibles that, you know, this family has sent in the past. And one of the deacons and his wife were kidnapped, right? They were held for ransom. When the ransom could not be paid, they actually murdered the deacon. They let the wife go knowing that payment would not come. But, you know, that hits home for us. And, you know, I asked Bill, I said, Bill, you know, Bible League's had a robust ministry in Haiti for many, many years. I said, you know, how do you stay encouraged in the midst of all that violence, right? He said, Michael, two things. Number one, my wife and me, we love Haitian Creole cooking. He said, we will gather people in a large party. We'll celebrate with lots of food. He said, that's the first thing we do. He said, the second thing is we've learned to celebrate what God is doing. I said, Bilda, tell me, how many people in recent months have come to Christ? And Kevin, I could hear him on the call kind of tabulating. He came back on. He said, Michael, 932 people have said yes to Jesus through the Bible League study in the last few months. He said, Michael, isn't that, you know, in light of all the gang violence, right, the kidnappings, the ransoms that can't be paid, and then harm comes to these believers. He said, isn't that amazing that God's truly at work? I mean, that's something that we all pray for. And Kevin, it's happening in places like Port-au-Prince, Haiti. And so, again, people like Bilda, the believers down there, are not asking for our pity. They're not praying for our protections. What they're praying for is what? The precious word of God. I love the specific number that he gave. 932 people have said yes to Jesus. Again, they're praying for the Bible. Two languages, French and then Haitian Creole. And Kevin, that's why we've gathered to do this kingdom work today.
1: Well, and to supply the 932 Bibles, if you just did that real quickly, it's about $4,600. And friends, maybe one of you operate a company that you're looking to really make a difference in how your company allocates its charitable giving. 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

0: It's That Kevin Show, hosted today by That Kevin McCullough. But next week, I'm going to have, you know, a little time away, and on one of the days that I'm going to be gone, my next guest will be in, sitting in for me as one of my guest hosts, and I'm so excited that she gets to do it, because I've wanted her to have this chance to be my guest host for a long time. Patrice Onwuka is the Vice President of Economic Policy at Independent Women, and one of my favorites at Independent Women, though that's a dangerous thing to say, Patrice, because I like all you ladies. You all do such important work. And I had to submit the list of who was going to get to sit in for me to my lovely bride. And she gave you the biggest thumbs up that you could get. So you're double approved all the way through. So I hope you have fun next week sitting in for me. There's a lot that you're working on, and we're going to start hearing this phrase back to school a lot over the next 45 days. So there's some things that came out of, I'm thinking it's the Big Beautiful Bill. There's some things related to tax holidays and other things. What do we need to be thinking in terms of back to school right now?
1: Absolutely. Well, in the back to school shopping season has already kicked off, and I actually did a selfie.
0: See, moms know this. Dad's clueless. That be like the week before September? But no, moms are like mid July. It's
1: not
0: on.
1: Not anymore. Literally, I was in Target, and some of the shelves have already been cleared off of the school supplies. So we at Independent Women, we wanted to get ahead of the curve this year, and we have put together a week long suite of information for parents, particularly moms, but all parents, on everything from that checklist of, you know, financial tools for your kids' educations to where are the sales tax holidays. We've got about 17 states that are doing them this year. And we've got things around data privacy and also excessive screen time, because that's one of those issues that a lot of schools are dealing with and parents are grappling with. So what you can do about that.
0: So let's start with the shopping, because that's where it all kind of begins. And I do notice that they start these sales earlier and earlier. And how can we best maximize that kind of idea with the tax holidays, et cetera?
1: Well, first off, you need to figure out when your state, or even if your state, has a sales tax holiday. They vary. Maryland, where I live, for example, has a two-day sales tax holiday. It's in late August, unfortunately, when, frankly, most people have already done their shopping.
0: All the picked-over stuff is gone, and you just have the crumbs.
1: You just have a couple of highlighters left. So that said, we have a full resource on our website of every state and the dates and the items, because some items are, you know, are tax exempt. Some states are just reducing the taxes on backpacks and rulers and clothing. So it's good to figure out what your state is doing, if they're doing anything. But I mean, frankly, the first place you go, Kevin, is in your closet. Last year, you probably brought a lot of extra school supplies and they haven't been finished. The kids maybe have a couple of highlighters or a couple of glue sticks. Gather that stuff together, figure out, okay, this is what I have. And then now make your list based on what you need and head out there. You could go online. Amazon Prime Day is gone, but that was also a big time. I think over the next, I would say, week or 2 weeks, you're going to see a lot of sneaker sales and a lot of clothing sales, frankly, to get ahead of some of the shopping sales holidays, that a lot of them are in August and over weekends. Florida, with the exception, Florida gives you a whole month of sales tax holidays. So, you know, again, Florida is a leader when
0: you
1: it comes
0: keep
1: to
0: talking
1: tax
0: about
1: policy.
0: Stuff like that. More of my people are going to move there.
1: Yeah, exactly. But sales taxes are a good thing. Sales tax holidays are a good thing. And I think we should be nudging our policymakers to cut our sales taxes in general.
0: So was there anything that that the federal government did this year in the Big Beautiful Bill that are assisting families in this season?
1: Oh, yeah, absolutely. So when we think about our financial checklist, there are three things that every family needs to start thinking about. Number one, that Trump account. I believe I was on to talk with you about those Trump accounts. If you had a baby that was born between 2025 and 20, or will be born before 2028, the end of it, you get a $1,000 grant right into a Trump account. But every child under the age of 18 can open up a Trump account. Very simple, on your phone. I did it for two of my kids already. It took me about 30 minutes. You need a social security number for you and your child and a current address. And they're able to match that information back to tax records, which is really important to cut fraud, the opportunity for fraud. But these accounts are IRA accounts. You can contribute, the money grows. So everybody needs a tax, a Trump account for their child. 529 plans. Those are also a complement to Trump accounts. These are typically state-based accounts, but you can use them compared to the Trump accounts, which are just used for, you know, when you turn, your child turns 18 and after. Mm-hmm. 529 plans or K through 12 education expenses. And the One Big Beautiful Bill actually expanded the types of expenses you can use your 529 money for. So now you don't just have to be, it doesn't have to be private school education. You can have homeschool. And you can, you know, get your homeschool curriculum, your books, your online materials. All of that can be used through your 529 plan. So that was actually another great change out of the One Big Beautiful Bill.
0: Is the 529, is that what they referred to as education savings accounts?
1: ESAs, similar kind of thing to 529 plans.
0: Okay. So what does 529? Why was it established?
1: It was a way for families to be able to have some school choice when you think about it. So it's really money that you could put aside for education that is not
0: tax
1: traditional
0: free.
1: Public school, tax-free, exactly. And so your 529 plans can be used for college, or it can be used for those expenses from kindergarten all the way up to the 12th grade. And they've been expanding in what you can use them for. And I think that flexibility in 529s is really great until your child turns it, becomes an adult. And so that's what we're seeing, some of those additional changes to meet the different types of students where they are and how they're learning.
0: Where do you apply for the 529 plans?
1: Typically, a lot of states have 529 plans, okay. And some investment companies can also open them through that vehicle as well. But
0: okay.
1: You put your money in there.
0: But it's not like a Trump account where you got to register with the government.
1: No, different from a Trump account.
0: Yeah. Okay. Very interesting. Well, there's a lot of people that, you know, this comes up every year, but the cost of childcare and preschool and post-school and all the rest. What are some things you're encouraging families to consider as that relates to the school year?
1: Well, some kids are not quite ready for kindergarten. They're preschoolers, or they're just babies. And so, you know, look for the different options that are available. You've got daycare, you've got in-home care. For some people, hiring a nanny and a babysitter is a great way to do that. By the way, the One Big Beautiful Bill takes off that Venmo tax that was being attached to, you know, any...
0: Was that insane or what? Like, anybody that made more than $600 in gig earnings had to report.
1: Yes.
0: And I got so irritated at having to, every time we paid a babysitter, like, go in and fill out the extra information about, like, I just want to pay the babysitter and send her on her way. Like,
1: Well, that's all part of it. I mean, for a lot of families, childcare is not just sending a child to daycare. Childcare could be you're working remotely for a couple of hours, or maybe you have a babysitter for a few hours while you're taking professional meetings. And so, you know, it's important that we don't think that just a subsidy is going to solve the childcare problem. It will not. When you force more government money into something, you lose. You actually find fewer choices that you really want, and then it raises the cost for everybody. So we kind of talk about the fact that childcare is expensive, not because there isn't enough subsidies, but because of too much regulation. And so that's an area where we want to see deregulation, safe deregulation, but, you know, common sense regulations around childcare, in-home care, things like that.
0: Well, and, you know, one of the things that was kind of, and Trump has attacked this from both ends, both from the end that you were just talking about, the Venmo tax kind of thing. Mm-hmm. But, you know, when you think about a working mom, who would she most prefer to have watch her kids? Complete strangers, even if the daycare is like really super highly rated and, you know, she's paying a lot of money for it. But it's like they were trying to interfere so badly in all of the minutiae and the micro management of how a person was going to have their children watched, that it felt kind of like Soviet era, like weirdness. Like, you know, what business is it of yours how, you know, I send my kids to childcare?
1: It's that nanny state to another degree. And I mean, it's an interesting point, because when we survey parents about the types of childcare that they want, it is family. It's the grandmother. It's the aunt. That is their primary choice of the types of people who they want to watch their children.
0: No doubt. You know,
1: managed daycare centers are not really where parents want to go. But when the government has to pick and choose, it is going to choose the managed center because it can control through the regulations what they do. Exactly. Yeah. And if you don't meet the regulations, you get shut down. Whereas if you take the regulations, and that includes a lot of the indoctrination that we were seeing through the K through 12 education driven down now to the preschool level. Yeah. That's what the Biden era free childcare was really all about.
0: I want to pick up on that thought when we come back from this break. She's Patrice Onwuka. I'm Kevin McCullough. Stay right here.

0: With SRN News, I'm Jason Walker. Secret Service says that a member of Vice President J.D. Vance's security detail being investigated now over a suspected news leak. Spokesman says the person faces an internal investigation and possible criminal action over allegations the person compromised operational and information security. President Trump having governors and electricity companies join a pledge aimed at shielding consumers from higher utility bills because of data centers. Move highlights the controversy surrounding AI development before the November midterms. The government has withdrawn subpoenas that would have compelled three New York Times reporters to testify concerning their sources for articles about President Trump's Qatari-gifted Air Force One jet. This is SRN News.
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0: Welcome back. It's that Kevin show. Patrice Onwuka is with us from the Independent Women's Forum. What you were just saying there at the end of the last segment was so spot on. And it also spoke to kind of like the minimalist idea that the left has about both Americans and the American economy. Because they thought the way to grow the earnings of the federal government was to go in and find all these gig workers that supposedly weren't paying their taxes and try to milk out, you know, these every last dime they could get from these people. It was basically like, how can we take more from what's there instead of thinking, how can we open up the floodgates of earnings? How can we make small businesses more profitable? That mother who's opening that small business, who might depend on a babysitter, might make both herself and the babysitter more wealthy if she's able to launch the business idea that she has, and the earnings off the business and the taxes that come from the prosperity will far outweigh the next 3.5% you're going to get from the babysitter for that 2 hours of watching her kids. And it always spoke to me, Patrice, as kind of this backwards way. Like, it was very obvious that the Trump administration the 4 years before saw the opposite potential. They said, let's make the economy white hot. COVID aside, that economy that he had in the first year and a half to 2 years of that first term, it literally went white hot in terms of how revved up it was. The Biden team, which was mostly an Obama administration, comes in and reverses all of that progress and then says, now we're going to, you know, drill down and like just really put the screws to everybody that we possibly can. And that depresses America's prosperity and even the optimism of trying new things.
1: Well, you know, when you look at business formation, small businesses, I'm not talking yet the coffee shops, but I'm also talking about people with their computers at home, or the mom who decides to start making cookies in her kitchen and sell them online. We have seen an explosion recently in small business formation. People are getting into creating for themselves, in part because of AI, both maybe because they worry there won't be opportunities, but more because AI has made them more efficient, and it's easier for them to be able to do a lot of the tasks that, you know, they would have had to.
0: But the regulations have been reduced too, and that's normally the environment in which small businesses thrive.
1: Exactly. So deregulation, when you cut the unnecessary burdensome regulations, and right now the Trump administration, they have a rule for every one new federal regulation, you have to cut 10. They have maxed that out. And I believe they're right now at about 25 regulations out for every new one implemented in the Federal Register. That's amazing, because now that's saying we are unhandcuffing small businesses in America. We're saying to you, if you have an idea, if you have a dream, if you have a passion, go run with it. The government doesn't have to be a stumbling block in the way. And so, I mean, it's a different ethos, but it trickles down into how regular regulators at every level, from your local government to the federal government, are treating the businesses that are out there, the gig workers that are out there, the small entrepreneurs, the people who are just side hustling, dropping off groceries just to, you know, make a couple extra $100 for their family budget. All of this happens because of deregulation, so that innovation can move forward and that entrepreneurial spirit is unleashed in regular Americans.
0: It's a new age in terms of screen. Yeah. So what do we need to know about how to help manage it?
1: Well, first, parents, you have to be really active when it comes to the screen time at home. But we're also working on what happens at the screen time in the school level. So at home, some tips. First off, you can set limits and time limits through your computer, your app, your phone, and the directly in the apps as well, so that they shut off, they stop working. Maybe you set a rule in your house that at 9 o'clock, the apps are left outside in the basket on the console table. I think parents really do need to take that first step and that ownership. I take my boys' iPads after about an hour. I give them some

0: country. They have moved away. They've banned cell phones for students in school. And a lot of systems are moving away from that because they want to bring back in, Kevin, listen to this, writing, penmanship, things that, you know, we grew up with, learning how to sign a check.
1: I have, my children have friends that do not know how to write their signature.
0: Yes.
1: And
0: yes.
1: Well, my oldest is a high schooler. So, and he has friends who cannot write their signature because they've not had to.
0: Exactly. And so I think there's a course correction going on right now in education. The Trump administration, again, they are trying to look at how we can pull back on the excessive screen time in schools. Take the hotspots off of school buses. Kids don't need to have a government taxpayer.
1: I didn't even know they had them. Look,
0: they did.
1: Until I get internet everywhere, I need it. I don't want it on the school bus. All right. Patrice Amuka, thank you as always. And be listening to that Kevin Show, the radio version, Tuesday of this coming week.
0: Yes.
1: She's going to be with us and lots of special guests and everything else. Thank you, Patrice. It's good to see you.
0: Thanks, Kevin. Good to see you. Thank you.
1: Kevin McCullough coming right back. Don't go away. Hi, Kevin McCullough. 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
2: 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The Answer. The right voices at the right time. This is the Big 1070, The Answer. Here he is from New York. That Kevin. Kevin McCullough.
3: All right, welcome back. Kevin McCullough, glad to have you with us. And you know, on Thursdays, we like to talk about parenting, and we are grateful to have Shelley Goldberg with us, who was a parenting reporter for New York One for many years. Now she's just a really happy grandma, and she loves spending time with her grandkids and her children still. But she's helping other people be better parents with one idea each week, just something simple. We don't want to overload you with stuff. And Shelley, you and I were talking, I think we were talking off air last week, about how important it is to help our kids understand money. And it's a major issue in their life, but, you know, going through school and stuff, I don't remember getting a lot of instruction on how to be wise with it. And so that's something parents need to do.
4: Kevin, you're absolutely right. And if you think that your kids are learning this in school, you're absolutely crazy.
3: Yeah.
4: I mean, and if they are, it's misinformation, disinformation. This is critical. And what happens if our kids don't learn it? They're going to have serious struggles with saving. There's going to be a lot of tension in their lives, a lack of savings, arguments with their wives over finances, depression, possible depression. And by the way, these are the kinds of conversations your children should be having with the people that they're dating when they're at that stage, so that they make sure that they're both aligned with their values when it comes to money before they make a decision to marry that person. Because you can get into real trouble with your credit score, with debt, with a lack of savings, and arguments. So this is really critical. And just the way we spend time teaching our kids to read, getting reading tutors, soccer coaches, we need to invest the same amount of time teaching our kids the concepts about money, the vocabulary words. You want to start early, Kevin. The most important thing, start early. Repetition. This is not a one and done. It's over and over again. Real life experiences. You want to couple that with concepts and vocabulary words. So where would I start? Earnings. What does earning mean? Teaching your kids about earnings. So what do I mean by that? For sure, there are things in the McCullough household that they just have to do because they're part of your family. But see if you can find things where you will pay them. Call it an allowance, call it whatever you want, but maybe it's taking out the trash, mowing the lawn, but something where you're compensating them for a skill or something around the house. And they get to put that in a piggy bank. Now the second concept is savings. First is earnings, now it's savings. If it's going to be a piggy bank, let it be a clear piggy bank so the kids can see the money, the quarters, the dimes, the dollars actually accumulating inside that piggy bank. Then it's spending. How are they going to choose to spend that money? They're going to make foolish decisions at the beginning, but that's how they're going to learn. But you want them to learn when they're 5, 6, 8, 9, 10, not when they're 35. Take them shopping with you. Let them see that mom buys one jar of tomato sauce over another because it's less expensive. Ask your kids to estimate when you get to the checkout counter. How much do they think everything is going to cost? Play store with your kids. With older kids, you want to talk about credit and what the danger of a credit card, what a credit card actually does. You want to teach kids about debt and about budgeting. So sit down with them, Kevin, and show them how you budget. What do you set aside each month for bills? You don't have to show them the exact dollar amount, but you can show them, Mom and Dad, we put aside money, kids, for the rent, for food, you know, for the car payments. And then the other stuff, I mean, it's, you know, there's that wonderful category of need versus want. This is what we need, boys and girls. We need the food, we need the clothes, we need the shelter, we need the car, but we would like, we want to have a new couch, but we don't really need one. We would like a new car, but we don't really need one. We would like to go to Italy, but we don't really have to go. So need versus wants, very, very critical. When kids are older, or maybe when they're even younger, get them used to going in a bank, show them a bank statement, let them talk to the banker. Teach them about investments, taxes, tax implications, filing, penalties. Have the right friends around you, Kevin. People who can have discussions with your kids about finance. Maybe, it's an accountant. You also want to make sure that you share with your kids those stories where finances affected someone's life. Maybe Uncle Ned got into trouble, you know, with his spending and had to sell the family farm. Share those stories with your kids when they're older so they can see what happens if you don't have financial literacy. Be a great role model. And I think that also keep in mind you want to consistently think of ways to help your kids to think about ways to make money. So, again, it's the vocabulary words. It's real life experiences. And you being a great role model. Kevin, your thoughts?
3: I think all of this is excellent, barely scratching the surface on all of it. The most important thing I think that we said in this discussion thus far is to start early. And I will say, out of personal regret, that, you know, that's one of those things that my parents did not do with me early enough, in fact, at all. I don't remember, certainly my schooling didn't do anything on money or how to manage or, you know, think about money. But my parents really didn't either. I guess the one thing that I knew about my mom and dad is that they were consistent tithers. So, like, I knew that Dad took the first amount of whatever we earned as a family, and he always, you know, gave 10% to God. But aside from that, he didn't really teach me anything about investing, didn't teach me anything about long-term savings and thinking, you know, further down the road. And I think that's part of what I think part of getting the kids to help get it right is to help them to think long-term. So we've tried to make some adjustments in the McCullough household, and that is that when we do the chore thing, Jonathan does recycle, James does trash. You know, there's a certain incentive to keep rooms neat and that sort of thing. So I think that I think that's reasonable and responsible. But how do I give the right job to every dollar that I have and making sure that it's doing what it needs to do? So, Shelley, we're going to have to talk about this some more because we're out of time and there's so much more that we could discuss.
4: So much to be continued.
3: All right.
4: For sure.
3: Thank you. Calvin McCullough coming right back. Don't go anywhere.
2: Stick around for more of That Kevin next.
3: You know when you've been struggling with a decision, but you just finally have that eye-popping moment that says you're going to decide now? That hit me when I saw the number 266 on my bathroom scale. Kevin McCullough here. I didn't want to be at that number. At 56 years old, I want to be lean. 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And so I committed to doing something about it. 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
7: When it came time to give out Bibles, the Bible presentation, it is hard to describe the joy. We were with a group of women who were receiving their first Bibles, and they were dancing around the room with crazy excitement over receiving their first Bibles. It was just such a fun time, and it really spoke to their newfound passion for Jesus.
3: We have, over the years that we've done this, I've heard people weep. I've heard people wail. I've heard people delight and dance. I've heard people laugh. These are some of the reactions of immense and intense joy and gratitude that come out of people when they are given those Bibles. And Michael Woolworth, I want to know, what is your opinion as to why it delivers such emotion for these people when they receive them?
8: Well, I've traveled the world, Kevin. We have friends that fund those trips, right? Been able to come back and share the reaction. You know, when they find out there is a God who loves them. You know, again, if you've left, one of the isms we've talked about today over the course of our time together, right? And you come to know there's a God who loves you, right? Who has a plan for your life, right? There's promises that you can claim. There's strength for the journey that you need, especially if you live in a place where you're persecuted, right? To finally hold that Bible. Kevin, I've been in places where the pastor was the only one in the congregation to have a Bible. How do you turn your congregants into faithful Bereans? You remember Paul singled out, the Bereans in the New Testament, right? They were faithful. Why? They didn't merely take what they heard at face value. They used the scriptures they had available to them at the time, and they were able to verify what they were hearing as one, as the gospel truth, if you will. Paul called them out as faithful Bereans. So again, every $5 gift today is what? It's the answer to the prayer of a waiting believer who's, again, not praying for our pity or for our protection. They're praying for the precious word of God. Let me just give you a handful of names as we wrap up this hour today, Kevin. Washi is in communist China. She and her husband are rice paddy farmers. They have two children. They want to raise them in the ways of the Lord in a country that fiercely opposes the gospel. They're praying for a Bible in China. Alicia is in Madagascar, Africa. That's the island nation just off the southeast part of that continent. She's a widow. She has three children. Again, she wants to lead her family in the ways of the Lord. She's praying for a Bible. And then, Kevin, some of your wonderful listeners doing something about it today. Barbara of Brooklyn said, I'm in at 13 Bibles. Lyle of New York City said, Michael, Kevin, count me in. A gift of $100 to take care of 20 waiting believers today. And I'm thinking of Isaiah 52 as we wrap things up. How beautiful are the feet of those who send good news. Kevin, that really characterizes your listening family who over the years has given so sacrificially, right, to look even half a world away and to send waiting believers exactly what they're praying for. And that is the precious word of God.
3: That is so encouraging. And friends, I just want to ask you, don't be caught left behind here. Get in early. pray hard. We have a big goal. 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Whatever the amount is that you can do, if you can do 20 Bibles, that's a $100 gift. 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
9: News this hour from Town Hall. I'm Jason Walker. New poll giving an early glimpse into how Democratic voters in New Hampshire are feeling about the potential party candidates in the 2028 presidential race. Here's Laura Winters.
10: The new University of New Hampshire Granite State poll surveys likely Democrat voters. It shows New York Congresswoman AOC Alexandria Ocasio-Cortez at the top with 22% of the vote. Former Transportation Secretary Pete Buttigieg close behind at 21%. Arizona Senator Mark Kelly coming in at 9% in third place. And then there's California Governor Gavin Newsom at 8%. Below him, Bernie Sanders at 6%. And dead last is former Vice President Kamala Harris, getting only 5% support.
9: A key Republican lawmaker says he believes Special Counsel Jack Smith may have made false statements to Congress while testifying about his investigation of President Trump. Bernie Bennett has this report.
11: Ohio Republican Jim Jordan, chairman of the House Judiciary Committee, referred Smith to the Justice Department for possible prosecution related to closed-door testimony about whether he had obtained records of lawmakers while investigating President Trump's investigation of the 2020 presidential election. The referral, sent Wednesday, centers on the December 2025 exchange in which Smith asked about subpoenas that prosecutors had issued for the toll records of some Republican lawmakers as part of the investigation. Bernie Bennett in Washington.
9: A somewhat unusual move in the world of professional sports. An investment group that includes former Dallas Mavericks owner Mark Cuban has now purchased a minority stake in the Athletics, that in anticipation of the baseball team's move to Las Vegas in 2028. That announcement by Harbinger Sports Group, though, did not say what percentage of the A's it had acquired. More on these stories, townhall.com.
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9: Correspondent Lisa Dwyer reports now on growing political movements in India.
14: Despite being tear-gassed, roadblocks, and overnight clashes with police, thousands of participants in the cockroach protests in India are finding ways to persevere. India's cockroach party began after the Chief Justice of India's Supreme Court referred to young unemployed people as cockroaches. Then came the exam question leak scandal, leading protesters to call for the resignation of India's education minister. India's prime minister has now called for fast-tracking the exam leak cases. Members of the cockroach protests say that does not go far enough and are calling for accountability and reform. I'm Lisa Dwyer.
9: Stars were shining at the White House. President Trump has welcomed the Los Angeles Dodgers. Dodgers have captured the past two World Series. Breaking news and analysis, townhall.com. More restrictions are being placed on the media when it comes to the United States Navy.
15: The U.S. Navy will no longer release information about the service history of sailors. That information, such as units they've been assigned and awards they've earned, had been available for decades. But officials say there have been increased security threats and harassment concerns. Last week, the Office of the Chief of Naval Personnel removed all public-facing information on its commanding officers. A spokeswoman says there will be exceptions if the sailor is a public figure or if there are extensions circumstances. The changes are among a host of new press restrictions, largely driven by Defense Secretary Pete Hegseth. Donna Warder, Washington.
9: A rough day on Wall Street Thursday. Dow Industrials lost 506 points and NASDAQ plummeted 553. S&P was off just over 90 points. More on these stories, townhall.com.
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19: Alrighty, a brand new day coming our way as we cross over the midnight hour, time zone to time zone. Turn the page, 24th day of July here. Yeah, believe it or not, you realize this is going to be the final weekend in the month of July. Wow, August 1 coming our way next Saturday. Yeah, they say time passes slowly. No, it's flying by. Another summer. Won't be long. It'll be in our rearview mirror. Yeah, I was seeing some of the posters at Scrapyard. Yeah, maybe if you get a chance sometime, you can give us a full report. What the heck happened early? He said, yeah, to the reckless, hyper-aggressive SST driver. Yeah, what's that company? Is that Supersonic Trucking? SST. To the hyper-aggressive driver who nearly caused a huge pileup on 40 West earlier, dash cam footage has been handed over to law enforcement. I hope you lose your license and your freedom. Wow. And he went on to say, it's not the first time I've seen an SST driver being reckless. All right, Michael, morning all. Getting ready to call it a night here. Checking in from Paris, Ohio. Partly clear. Some low ground fog in the cornfields out here. Mid-50s, though. Kind of nice to have some mild weather right now. Have a great night all. Be safe out there. All right, and a big thank you to Laura Cyrus again for spending a few minutes with us there. Truckers Against Trafficking. Gary said, Laura, you have an awesome organization. God bless. And thanks for what you do. Anybody feel the earth move under their feet this past morning? I guess it was shortly after we wrapped up our program. A magnitude 5.0 earthquake striking roughly 24 miles southeast of Miami, Texas. That's in the Panhandle region. It's about 5:21 a.m. local time this past morning. The quake's epicenter, relatively shallow, they say, at just 3.42 miles below the surface, according to the U.S. Geological Survey. From the Geological Survey's earthquake catalog, this was the strongest earthquake recorded in the Texas Panhandle and only the fourth magnitude 4.0 or stronger earthquake to strike that region since 1900. The quake was felt in Amarillo, Texas, Oklahoma City, and as far east as Tulsa, Oklahoma, they say. There was a second magnitude 3.9 that rattled Texas about 1:15 this past afternoon local time. That was about 14 miles from Westbrook there in central Texas. They say no immediate reports of damage or injuries, but that was, I guess, being so shallow. Yeah, being felt a long ways away. Wow. Shake, rattle, and roll. All right, well, today was supposed to be the day where there was going to be a big joint U.S.-Canada ceremony to celebrate the opening of the Gordie Howe International Bridge connecting Detroit and Windsor, Ontario. Looks like that's not going to be taking place after President Trump announced a 50% tariff on a number of Canadian goods like day before yesterday. In announcing the tariffs, Trump accused Canada of unfairly discriminating against U.S. automobiles, alcohol, and dairy products. Yeah, kind of, again, escalating tensions with one of our closest allies. In light of trade action threatened by the United States earlier this week, it would be inappropriate to proceed with a celebratory event between the two countries, according to a spokesperson for the Canadian Infrastructure Minister. That was in an emailed statement yesterday. Now, this after U.S. and Canadian officials reached an agreement earlier this month to open the Gordie Howe International Bridge following delays that were tied to disagreements between us and Canada. They say Canada now plans to hold their own ceremony today. It is not clear whether the U.S. will hold a separate ceremony or not. Two U.S. officials who spoke on condition of anonymity to discuss internal deliberation said they still expect the bridge to open to traffic on July the 27th. So that'd be Monday, right? They're a little less certain than they were before, they say. We remain committed to opening the bridge July 27th and to celebrating this milestone among Canadians on July 24th, today. This 1.5-mile-long bridge spans the Detroit River, connecting Detroit with Windsor. A ribbon-cutting ceremony was initially scheduled back on June the 12th. That was abruptly postponed after officials said the U.S. and Canada were still working on solving some let's just say, outstanding issues, as they put it at the time. Yeah, Canada financed construction of the bridge under an agreement allowing it to recover the cost through toll revenue. The Trump administration had sought changes to that arrangement. This particular project was negotiated under the former Michigan governor, Rick Snyder. It's been under construction since 2018 at a cost of nearly $4.4 billion. The bridge, named after the Canadian hockey great Gordie Howe, who spent 25 seasons with the Detroit Red Wings, it is expected to become another major economic artery between Canada and the United States. It wasn't just Canada. I guess Canada was initially hit, but this past day, it looks like tariffs, back in the headlines once again. Numerous countries being hit. I guess after the Supreme Court struck down the original tariffs, recall that whole debacle, then there were some interim tariffs in place that are about to expire. And if memory serves, these new tariffs are going to be kicking in today. We'll give you more details on all that coming up here. Meanwhile, of course, oil prices continue dominating headlines. Brent oil continues higher, shooting to the highest price since May with the increased fighting in the Middle East. Sharp drops for Alphabet and Tesla, meanwhile, yanked the U.S. stock market to its worst loss in about a month. The S&P down 1.2%. Dow Jones Industrial Average dropped 1%. NASDAQ was down 2.2%. Brent's oil price jumped as high as 102 per barrel during midday trading. I mean, it was all the way down to 72 bucks a barrel here a few weeks ago. That threatens to worsen inflation and Treasury yields climbing. Alphabet and Tesla fell following their latest profit reports. Oil shooting up after Iran claimed to have attacked two Saudi oil tankers in the Red Sea, using supposedly their Houthi proxy there. That threat threatening another avenue that oil companies use to move their crude from the Middle East to customers around the world, along with, of course, the Strait of Hormuz, underscoring the importance of the sea route for the economy. President Trump threatened, quote, major military punishment against the Houthi rebels in Yemen, who are, of course, being backed by Iran if they keep attacking ships. It's just been a few weeks ago, as I said, Brent was at 72 per barrel, roughly back to where it was before this whole thing unfolded back in February. The jumps in oil prices are threatening again to worsen inflation just when it began to decelerate by even more than economists had expected. That in turn could push the Federal Reserve and other central banks to raise interest rates, which would slow economies and undercut prices for stocks and other investments. The European Central Bank held its main interest rates steady at their meeting this past day, but traders are banking on a nearly 36% chance that the Fed will hike the federal funds rate at their meeting coming up next week. That is up pretty significant. It was about a 12% probability just about a week ago. If there is indeed an increase by the Fed, that would be the first since 2023. All eyes will be on the Fed next week. All right, a quick timeout, 844-844-3388.
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0: looks like, well, some of the results are in. In regards to the Move Over or Slow Down initiative that took place a couple weeks ago, back on July 6th through the 10th, four states participated in that. Indiana State Police releasing their results. As part of the effort, State Police partnered with the Illinois State Police, Michigan State Police, and Ohio State Highway Patrol for the post-July 4th joint enforcement effort targeting the unsafe operation of commercial vehicles and other vehicles. Specifically, troopers, they say, were focused on enforcing each state's move-over laws. During the operations, troopers in all four states ultimately conducted some 4,341 commercial vehicle inspections, stopped 182 drivers for failing to yield to a stationary emergency vehicle. They shared the graphic. In the state of Indiana, a total of 537 commercial vehicle inspections. Failure to yield to a stationary emergency vehicle violation to 17. A couple of speeding in a work zone citations. Speeding in a commercial motor vehicle, 9. 23 seatbelt violations, 4 drug violations. 45 texting or use of phone violations. 81 oversize or overweight violations. 83 others. Of course, Indiana Code 921-835 requires drivers to immediately yield the right-of-way to the emergency vehicle by moving to change lanes to an available lane, not immediately adjacent to the emergency vehicle. If another lane is not open, the driver is required to proceed with due caution, which means slowing down, reducing the vehicle speed by at least 10 miles per hour until clearly passing the emergency vehicle. Said we'd like to remind all drivers that the failure to yield to stationary emergency vehicle law exists in all 50 states to protect our first responders and others working on the roadways from the dangers they face while working in the environment that exposes them to traffic. And it's just all too common to see, whether it's a tow operator, a law enforcement officer, maybe assisting someone in a previous accident, a broke down. He has so many lives lost every year in those sort of scenarios. People just not paying attention. Well, how about a Senor heat wave on a casual Friday?
1: Good morning, Senor. I'm sorry I missed out on the young lady talking about cats. I'm back in that area where the geographic anomalies would block the signal. Uh-huh. I'm sure it's a worthy cause. Update on Heather, which is Gabby's mother, Miss Millie's granddaughter. Apparently, it's not going very well for Heather. I asked her if it would be all right if I gave out her number for those who would call, contact me or contact one of their friends that may have Miss Millie's number. Anybody can contact me via Messenger on Facebook, and I'll be more than happy to give it to them. And I do have consent from Miss Millie to do so. So, I mean, poor Gabby. I mean, she just turned 14. She had a little sister that passed away, shortly after birth. Mm-hmm. And then to have her mother in the shape that she's in, as far as I could understand, she may not make it through the weekend, Heather, mm-hmm. Gabby's mother. So, yeah, I mean, any words of encouragement, prayers, or, just even a phone call to Miss Millie would be greatly appreciated, and And I'm sure Gabby sometimes listens to the show. I would assume when she was with her great-grandmother, she would listen. You know, she would actually help Miss Millie go ahead and sign in and say hey to everybody on Facebook from her phone. So, you know, just please keep Gabby in your prayers and your thoughts, and you know, words of encouragement are greatly appreciated. So anyways, well, that's going on in the rest of the world. Oil prices being as high as they are.
0: Yeah.
1: You know, wasn't it about 10, 15 years ago, oil prices were like $140 a barrel, and we had high gas prices about the same now as they were back then? You know, why, even it, at the prices that oil is now, why would the gas be this much more expensive? I mean, has the cost of living gone up that much more?
0: Right.
1: Since I don't know. It just let's just bomb the living hell out of Iran and take care of the Houthis. I mean, just carpet bomb them sons of, well, you know, I can't say that on radio, but I mean, you know, really, this has gone on far enough. You know, we've heard the president say, hey, we've taken this out, we've taken this out, we've taken out these capabilities. Well, for some funny reason, they seem to be having the capabilities of sending out their drones and whatnot to hit targets. Where are these damn things coming from?
0: Yeah, yesterday he said something along the lines that he's not pulled the trigger yet, but he's making the plans for an operation even larger than Operation Epic Fury. I guess, you know, the initial campaign, which I don't know how many targets they hit, but he said bigger than ever before, close to making a decision, but we're all set for it. Trying to convince them to open the strait, I guess.
1: Well, I tell you what, I applaud the man for having restraint. You know, he already kicked their butts once, two Junes ago. He's done a hell of a job until he stopped with this ceasefire. No, I can understand where he's coming from. But, I mean, it ain't helping us out here that's having to pay the high price of doing business. I mean, it personal or professional. I don't like paying the high price of fuel, but you know, I got to get it to get the vehicles rolling. Companies don't like paying the high price of fuel, but again, the price that you got to pay to get these, you know, get the vehicles rolling. The owner operators like Grump, you know, I understand. It's hurting their bottom line. So, yeah. Just get this damn thing done and over with. Let's.
0: Yeah. That's what most have been saying. But hey, we got a pause for a news break there. I think he might have gone between cells, as a matter of, or lost his cell. He's out there in the no man's land, as he likes to call it. 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
5: With SRN News, I'm Jason Walker. Residents in West Virginia dealing with floodwaters that have inundated homes and businesses, washing out bridges. Several people are still missing. The governor there says rescue efforts continue. Tropical Storm Bertha has made a second landfall, this on the Texas-Louisiana state line, ending its very slow crawl across the Gulf Coast. National Hurricane Center says Bertha is beginning to weaken rapidly. Secret Service says a member of Vice President J.D. Vance's security detail is now being investigated over a suspected news leak. A spokesman says the person is facing an internal investigation and possible criminal action over allegations that the person compromised, quote, operational and information security. SRN News.
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0: Shorty, I mentioned earlier, the big Irish, St. Patrick's Irish picnic taking place today and Saturday, Friday, July 24th, Saturday, July 25th. The annual family event attended by locals and travelers from all over in McEwen, Tennessee. According to the website, over 20,000 people come from near and far to enjoy their famous pork and chicken barbecue and family-friendly activities They said this is a local family and community tradition for 172 years. Wow. The story, hosted by members of St. Patrick Church, St. Patrick School, and the Friends of the Parish, always held the last Friday and Saturday in July. It's a major fundraiser for the St. Patrick School, which has taken place since the beginning of the school over 150 years ago. But some 21,000 pounds of barbecue pork will be slow-cooked over hickory bark coals during a 24-hour laborious process. I guess they started the cooking this past day. They'll be ready for hungry lunch crowds Saturday morning. Early visitors may want to feast on the 4,200 chicken halves that'll be prepared by lunchtime here on Friday. Then plan to stay for free live music and dancing that begins at 6 p.m. The outdoor bandstand. If you're feeling a bit of the Irish luck, you can try your hand at the games, basketball, dart throw, duck pond, 5 p.m. to 11 p.m. here Friday, and again Saturday, 8 a.m. to 11 p.m. So the music and the dancing begins Saturday early in the day, Saturday morning, and last throughout the day. Said our pork barbecue shoulders, famously good, smoked over pits with tender love and care by our local community. You can order it by the pound. You can order it in a sandwich. And don't forget the secret sauce. Shorty, you're making me hungry here. And I guess they got all the typical booths you'd have there. Yeah, funnel cakes and all that good stuff, like you'd have at any traditional picnic or fair. Okay, let me see. Senor Heatwave, yes, you dropped like a light switch. Lost signal. Welcome back.
1: Well, thank you. Appreciate it. Tell you what, when I didn't hear nothing, I felt like a homeless person in New York City talking to whoever. So it'd be nice if this phone would say, click, click, click, or whatever, but... Be that as it is, so I don't know where I was. We all are paying the price out here, both personally and business. And it's time just to go ahead and have Trump pull the trigger. And I applaud his being, trying to work things out, giving them the time, but I think that's gone by the wayside as far as that goes. We've seen how these people operate. We know how they operate. Let's just get it done and be over with. Bomb the hell out of the Houthis. But as Hamas, well, we haven't heard from them a whole lot coming out of
0: Gaza.
1: Lebanon. Yeah. Gaza, Lebanon. I don't remember who.

0: canyon area around the mile marker 100 had been shut down due to mudslides.
1: Yes.
0: Apparently they've been getting a bunch of rain. Surprising that it was Telemundo, a Spanish-speaking station, that had the English-speaking people on there. I was like, whoa, check this out. You know? So, I'll tell you what, if it ain't one damn thing, it's another with that bunch over there. And I think that was probably where they had, I remember a couple of months ago, I was driving through there and traffic was stopped due to the fires that were on the north side of the interstate. So that's probably where all that mud and debris come from.
1: Mm-hmm.
0: So that's, a crazy year. And there is a television station, KOAT Channel 7 in Albuquerque. I think I've mentioned it once or twice before about how they are reporting only half of the story, and it's only the half that is fits their narrative, which is not conservative. We'll just say that much. They lost their contract with, I think it was ABC or CBS. CBS, I believe. So now they're going to be a station without, a broadcasting partner.
1: Mm-hmm.
0: Now, how does that work out? Do the stations have to pay one of the three, NBC, CBS, ABC, Fox, do they have to pay them for the right to broadcast their programs and their news?
1: Yes, absolutely.
0: Okay.
1: And CBS, CBS radio went dark across the board here. What was it, about a month ago? Yeah, CBS radio, really? Which had been, I don't know how many decades, but all the radio stations that carried CBS radio news have had to find a new source. And yes, you have to pay a pretty penny for those various news sources. You remember when we started doing this show, we were looking at, my preference at the time was to carry like Fox Radio News, and the prices were just out. Remember we tried that one channel that turned out to be like world news, and the news was everything, but what was happening here? Remember those guys?
0: Yeah.
1: Yeah.
0: Everything you didn't need to know about the rest of the world. Yeah. So, okay. Well, I really wasn't sure how that worked out, but I mean, they had been with CBS for 75 years.
1: Yep.
0: And now, Channel 13, KRQE, I believe is the channel there in Albuquerque. They are going to carry both ABC and CBS. So that the state itself only has four major news stations: Fox, Fox News. Well, not Fox News, but the Fox Channel, ABC, CBS, and NBC. You know, the four majors, and that's it. That covers the whole state of New Mexico. You know, if you're on the fringes of the border, well, then you get Arizona TV, or you get Texas TV, or you get Colorado or Oklahoma. But I mean, yeah, that's, you know, when I first moved to New Mexico way back when I was in Uncle Sam's Air Force, but previously living in Texas, I mean, we had channels and state TV stations all over the damn place. It wasn't just one that covered the whole state. You know, you had many affiliates. And then going to New Mexico, as big as that state is, they have only four. Wow, that's surprising. But other than that, yeah, not a whole hell of a lot happening. So, I'll tell you what, let's go ahead and sign off by saying, folks, let's do this again next week. Y'all be careful out there, and we'll talk to y'all later.
1: There you go. Thank you much. Thanks for dialing us back up. Yeah, CBS Radio, they had about 700 affiliates around the country. Yeah, that's CBS Radio News when they shuttered. I pulled it up here. It was May 22nd here. So it was a couple months ago. Matter of fact.

0: fact that in September of next year would have been their 100th anniversary, CBS Radio News. September of 1927, it was one of the oldest national radio networks in the country, served as the launch pad and home for some of the legendary broadcast journalists, including Edward R. Murrow, Walter Cronkite, Dan Rather, pioneered modern broadcast journalism and historic long-running coverage, spanning World War II, the space race, major global events. They announced March of this year, the new CBS News leadership, but this was all part of the corporate restructuring, workforce reduction, ending their network feed and on-air operations for their, again, roughly 700 affiliate stations on May 22nd. So those local stations, the affiliate stations that were carrying CBS updates, have had to transition to alternative syndication, whether it be ABC Radio News, I guess Fox Radio News. Not sure exactly what all the options are out there. USA Radio News. All right, President Trump going ahead with new double-digit tariffs on dozens of trading partners, just as the clock runs out here today, Friday, on the stopgap levies that he imposed after the Supreme Court defeat there. Looks like we're going to slap taxes on 10% to 12.5%, 10 or 12.5% on imports from 60 countries. That accounts for some 99% of U.S. imports, charging that they have inadequately enforced bans on goods produced by forced labor. These will take effect just as the 10% worldwide tariffs will be expiring. Well, they did so at the midnight hour here, less than 2 hours ago, 12:01 a.m. this morning. Trump turned to those temporary levies after the Supreme Court struck down his biggest, boldest tariffs back in February. Now he's tapping more durable tariffs under Section 301 of the Trade Act of 1974, which permits the president to impose import taxes and other sanctions against countries found to engage in unjustifiable, unreasonable, or discriminatory trade practices. That's the same section he used to impose big tariffs on China back during his first term, which did face court challenges at the time, and it survived those court challenges. So there's kind of a precedent there. More Section 301 tariffs are likely coming. The U.S. Trade Representative's office has launched a probe into whether 16 countries, accounting for some 70% of U.S. imports, have overproduced goods, pushing down prices and putting U.S. companies at a disadvantage on the global stage. That investigation has yet to be completed. But the president argues high tariffs will revive American manufacturing. Last year, overturning decades of U.S. policy that favored lower tariffs and ever freer trade, invoking the 1977 International Emergency Economic Powers Act, imposing double-digit tariffs for almost every country. That's what the Supreme Court says. That particular rule from 77 did not authorize. That forced them to actually pay refunds to importers that had paid the tariffs. He immediately responded, announcing a 10% worldwide tariff under Section 122 of the Trade Act of 1974. He's only allowed to use that section for 150 days, and that ran out again at the midnight hour. So that's where things stand. Some products, including oil and gas, fertilizer, are exempted from the new tariffs announced yesterday. Also being spared are products that qualify for duty-free status under the U.S.-Mexico-Canada agreement, the USMCA, that was renegotiated also under his first term. So again, for the likes of Mexico, most of what they're going to be paying is covered under that USMCA. It's not supposed to impact them very much. We get a quick timeout, 844-844-3388. A Friday, the Steve Summers Overnight Drive.
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0: Hey, what do you say, brain dead? Hey, it's my Friday. What day is it? What day is it for you?
1: 2 days closer to vacation.
0: There you go.
1: Yeah, run this afternoon and run Saturday afternoon. And me and the dinghy wanted, we're going to disappear for a little bit. So what are your plans for the weekend there, buddy?
0: Let me see. I got dinner with some old friends slated for Friday evening. I think that's about it. I don't know if it's going to be a pool kind of weekend. It's been these overnight temperatures. I'm scared the water temperature's probably like drop like a brick.
1: You know, that good cold water will do some good for you. But
0: The polar bear plunge.
1: Yeah, buddy. No, what was this? I heard Pappy saying my name in two out of ten or something. What was all that referring to? Did he?
0: Would that be considered a compliment? I don't know. Let me go back here. It said, brain dead's frequency waves are operating in an all-time high. Reaching a 2 on a scale of 1 to 10 for brainwave function. Wow.
1: Aha. Ah. Yeah. There goes an old punch in the gut there.
0: Yep.
1: You see, you know, I heard 2 for 10 there, and I figured Pappy was going down to Dunkin' Donuts and getting 2 dozen donuts for 10 bucks. But, you know, I was going to tell him he's getting ripped off. He needs to go down there where Donut Man is, and maybe Donut Man could show him where all the best little hiding spots are around Cincinnati.
0: Yeah.
1: For all them good donuts there. But now, hey, did you see the other night one of the players for the Athletics hit a foul ball off of his sensitive spot, so to speak? Did you see this?
0: I can't say that I have, no.
1: Oh, let me just say, he was singing soprano for a while because they said that he ruptured his testicle.
0: Oh, man, really?
1: Yes, he hit the foul ball. It bounced off the plate and hit him square in the
0: kahunas.
1: Well, the sensitive spot, so to speak. So I know he didn't get no loving from the wife for a while, so. But anyway, I guess you heard the big breaking NASCAR news over the week, over today.
0: Alex Bowman?
1: Yeah, I didn't have it on my bingo card for this year. I know that he was talking about re-signing with Hendrick, but the whole retirement thing next season really threw me for a loop. And you know, I saw in an article that was written, he said that he didn't want to race past 35. And you know what? I see where he's coming from. And, you know, with all the accidents and crashes and beats and banging up and, you know, with the vertigo, I could really see why he's stepping out of the car. Because to me, the vertigo could be one of the reasons why he's just not doing any good this season. And also, too, I imagine Hendrick probably said, hey, look, you know, we're going to pick up your option for next year, but after next year, you're going to have to go find a new ride. And he started looking around going, wait a minute, what are my options going to be for 27? I have not. I'm going to have to go down to one of these lower teams like a Hayek or Front Row Motorsports and maybe even go to O'Reilly and Truck. So might as well just cut the losses and be done with it and go on about his life. And you know, he's a decent driver. I mean, he really is. And I don't blame him. I mean, Denny Hamlin's, what, 44, 45, something like that? And I don't even know how he's doing it this year with that shoulder that he injured over the offseason. I don't see how in the world he's in – ahead in the point system. I mean, be honest with you. But, another one to look out for is Noah Gragson. There was one of the representatives for Front Row on a radio show the other day said that pretty much that they're closing in on the deal for to extend his contract out. And, you know, Noah's a good driver, but I mean, he was really good at Germain, and he was also really good, well, at Stewart and Haas, but, you know, Stuart Haas was running Fords, but they were running a different package at Ford with Stuart Haas than they are running now. So you want to hit a break?
0: That's a perfect timing. Yeah, we pause. 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
7: News this hour from Town Hall. I'm Jason Walker. The president sending a very clear message to lawmakers.
8: The White House says President Trump wants Congress to pick up the pace on the SAVE Act.
9: His patience is running out. He wants to see as much of the SAVE America passed as possible by the August recess. He knows that's what the American people want to see passed.
8: The SAVE Act would require proof of U.S. citizenship to register to vote. Willie Nelson, the White House.
7: Well, the White House Correspondents Association ready for its second try at an annual press gala coming up Friday night. Now, the original event in April, of course, cut short when a gunman opened fire. Here's Laura Winters.
10: President Trump is scheduled to attend the White House Correspondents' Dinner at the Waldorf Astoria in Washington, D.C., with significantly enhanced safety measures and new access procedures. There will be a lot more security on hand than there was at the original dinner at the Washington Hilton when an armed man stormed security, then fired shots in a reported attempt to assassinate the president and members of his cabinet.
7: In Minnesota, a man who killed Democratic state lawmaker Melissa Hortman and her husband has now been sentenced to life in prison. More from correspondent Lisa Dwyer.
11: Vance Belter went to Hortman's home wearing a tactical uniform and mask about 3:30 in the morning on June 14, 2025. He rang the doorbell while shouting he was a police officer doing a welfare check. Belter shot and killed Melissa and Mark and also a family dog. Belter was sentenced to two life terms plus 40 years after earlier pleading guilty to avoid the death penalty. Survivors of the attack spoke of enduring trauma, but say Belter failed to eliminate Melissa Hortman's spirit and legacy. I'm Lisa Dwyer.
7: Government has withdrawn subpoenas that would have compelled three New York Times reporters to testify about their sources for articles concerning the president's Qatari-gifted Air Force One jet. More on these stories, townhall.com.
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7: It's a hack attack that only adds to some of the apprehensions surrounding artificial intelligence technology.
14: OpenAI confirms its AI system, without any outside direction, apparently hacked into another AI company. Last week, AI startup Hugging Face detected an intrusion into its data processing systems. Hugging Face's co-founder says the attack was from an AI agent, noting it was mind-blowing that it happened autonomously, while adding there was no malicious intent from OpenAI. Rich Thomason reporting.
7: West Virginia residents still dealing with floodwaters, and the governor says several people are still missing. Tropical Storm Bertha making a second landfall near the Texas-Louisiana state line, ending a very slow crawl across the Gulf Coast. Forecasters say the storm is rapidly weakening. Breaking news and analysis, townhall.com. Oh, a major crisis in Europe as crews battle with a huge wildfire approaching the community of Toledo, Spain. And some officials are now starting to fear the absolute worst.
15: As a wildfire is declared between the province of Toledo and the Madrid region, residents of an urbanization in central Spain had to be evacuated as a wildfire approached, burning cars and outbuildings. Civil guard agents had to quickly urge the community of El Sina del Albache to leave their homes. A resident with mobility problems is lifted to safety over a locked gate. According to the Madrid Regional Emergency Service, the perimeter of the fire remained stable overnight. A total of 13 fire engines were sent to the scene. Spain this year has already suffered 22 major forest fires, defined as a fire that burns over 1,235 acres. I'm Charles de la Tesma.
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0: hour by hour, a new day underway. As in Friday. That's right, TGIF. Here comes the weekend. All right, we left off there. Welcome back, Brain Dead.
1: Hey, you got to pay that news bill, right?
0: You got to pay all the bills, yes.
1: Yeah, but now one other thing real quick, I don't know if you saw it or not, but NASCAR has decided to extend practice times on non-super speedway tracks. And I think this is going to be a good thing in the end run. Especially with the Fords and the Chevrolets, because, I mean, the Chevrolets, they're doing good this year, but the Fords just really just stinking it up. I mean, just totally stinking it up. And I think this would be good to get some more of the SMT data that they can share amongst the other teammates.
0: Steve, well, I think Dale Jr. was kind of talking about something along the lines that some of these smaller teams that don't have access to, like, I guess the simulators and the wind tunnels and all that, when they roll the car off at the track and they get, what was it, like 30 minutes or something they would get, they wouldn't have time to really make any adjustments to anything if you got a broke car, and then so you can try to fix it. You don't know if it's fixed or not. He made it sound like this will give them the benefit of fixing things by being able to go back out on the track.
1: Yeah, there's two different groups of cars, and you're going to go out for, say, 30 minutes, and you're going to come in, and I can't remember how long you'll be in for, and then you go back out for another 30 more minutes. And I think this is what's, like you said, this is what's going to help the smaller teams out, because I know right now Rick Hendrick has got to be fuming. He has got to be in these competition meetings going, okay, somebody figures it out, or, you know, we're going to be making some replacement here. And I bet that next year, you're going to see a whole different Chevrolet on the street. I mean, on the track.
0: Yeah.
1: Because, I mean, maybe they're going to dial something in the off season on the whole with the package they got now. The Fords are doing really good with the short track. That's where Joey Logano really won. And I mean, North Wilkesboro is not normally known as a crash fest race like, say, Bristol, Martinsville, those tracks. But still, you know, it's really interesting to see, too, Steve. Mm-hmm. But with other than that, Steve, I'm going to have to roll into the warehouse here. So you have a good week, and we'll email you on Monday.
0: Ah, okay, yeah, because you'll be officially on vacay, staycay, whatever it's going to be by that point in time. All right, calling it a massive security threat. Senator Bernie Moreno described the import of connected vehicle components from China to the U.S. as, he put it, as automotive fentanyl. Deadly, in other words. During the Senate Commerce, Science, and Transportation Committee hearing on Wednesday this week, where he promoted his Connected Vehicle Security Act of 2026 that would ban the use of connected vehicle components from China and other foreign adversaries. What we're doing is preventing a massive national security threat. He said, I don't want anybody listening to this to worry about their automobile, but your automobiles today are roving electronic devices. When you have companies that are domiciled or controlled by foreign entities of concern, that means those governments, including the Chinese Communist Party, if we allow these cars to come in here, they could take over the braking, the steering, the acceleration of your vehicles. Obviously, an intolerable national security risk. Now, the bipartisan bill introduced by Marino and Alisa Slotkin of Michigan advanced out of committee unanimously. which they say, I think this unanimous vote will send a message mostly to our allies that they need to stop this predatory behavior from the Chinese automotive industry, which represents an existential threat to our industrial base. We will not commit industrial suicide. We will not allow automotive fentanyl to enter the United States of America. Despite the unanimous vote, Senator Ted Cruz voiced concerns about the bill's prohibition on manufacturers of connected vehicles in which foreign adversaries own more than 15%. Now, he said this bill could prevent, say, Mercedes-Benz, which currently has about 19% ownership, from entities in China, could prevent them from selling automobiles here in the U.S., although he voted to advance the act out of committee because the threat of national security. He said the bill will not become law if the ownership provision is not amended. Senate Bill 4429 would apply to all vehicles, but it's especially important for 80,000-pound tractor trailers mandated to use electronic logging devices. A White House wrote a letter of support for the bill last week and applauded the decision to advance this legislation. OIDA members, nearly 40% of whom are military veterans, care deeply about both roadway safety and national security, according to President Todd Spencer. It is unfathomable that 80,000-pound driverless commercial vehicles operating on American roadways rely on technology from a global adversary for navigation. That's why we support the Connected Vehicle Security Act. Autonomous systems, he says, right now put Americans, their vehicles, and their personal privacy at risk, given so many critical unanswered questions related to cybersecurity, operational safety, and data transparency. The safest operator of an 80,000-pound commercial vehicle on America's roadways is a well-trained, professional human truck driver. You go back a little over 5 years ago, the FBI did issue a security bulletin noting that cyber criminals could exploit these ELD vulnerabilities. Then in 2024, researchers actually demonstrated that a commercial motor vehicle's accelerator could be hacked through an electronic logging device. All right, to the Grump on a Friday morning. Grump.
2: Yeah. Great safety features, isn't it? Mm-hmm. You know, these electronic logging devices. You know, most of these carry everything on there. I mean, they have your load information, all that stuff on there, and they've already understood the vulnerabilities of that in itself, because they've had hackers that will park next to people at a company or something like that, or at a truck stop, and can hack their e-logs and their stuff, which they really don't give a rat's ass about their e-logs. What they care about is that load information and what they're going to be hauling. And, you know, they've already, established that is something that could happen. Hell, they did that in MAP 21 when they were coming about. Some of the questions that were asked is whether or not, you know, how extensive people wanted to use these damn e-logs as far as, or these devices, as far as, you know, an all-in-one unit for all their load information and logging together. And, it is what it is. So I don't know what the hell to tell them, really. What do you think of the prime minister of Iran and or the president together here, or president of Iraq, whatever the hell he's called these days, getting together for a new trade deal? And I thought that was right after he left the office with Trump. Mm-hmm. This new Iraqi prime minister, or whatever the hell he is, president, I guess he is. He got in with this, and they opened up this new trade lane. That's going to create some problems. Number one, because you know, they're both Shia. I mean, that's just a fact. They, you know, and this president of Iran right now, you know, this guy, if you look at this dude, man, he's, you know, he's been around a while. You know, he's a surgeon, number one.
0: Mm-hmm.
2: But he's been around for a good while. He was on the Iranian parliament board, all kinds of stuff. He was one of them that backed the nuclear program. And I'm going to get into a little bit of that and talk a little bit about it. Maybe old Pappy's listening. I don't know. Maybe he'll, you know, get his 2 cents on that. But, you know, this guy speaks, you know, he speaks fluent Kurdish, Arabic, Farsi, English, Azerbaijan. And he also speaks fluent Russian. And so he, you know, that's the current president of Iran. So he's, you know, he's a threat in himself. And then teaming up with this guy in Iraq, man, I tell you, it's just, you know, are we just going to allow that to happen? I guess we are. You know, it's just the way it seems to be. But anyway, both of them over the years have tried to, you know, actively get this coalition together of all the Gulf states that's, you know, in there, the oil rich Gulf states and the Arab communities, and they wanted a coalition of the Arab communities is what they actually call it. But you know, the president of Iran right now, I mean, he's a big business guy. He's a young guy. He's, you know, he hadn't been around that long, but you know, he got slapped with that money laundering thing that went on, and they thought it was for Iran, which Trump and, you know, Bessette, whatever his name is, he you know, they agreed to put the banks back into commission after they knocked them out, you know, with the World Trade Commission, but they got them back in there. But, you know, this guy, what gets me, Steve, is this al-Sahidi or Sahidi or whatever the hell this guy's name is, this president of Iraq. You know, Trump supported this guy. He really did. He wanted him in office. But, you know, they knew that this cat was letting all these Shia militias kind of run rampant in Iraq. You know, when back in the day there, I mean, he was, he's been trying to build these coalitions with Turkey and, you know, a lot of the other Arab nations and stuff like that. And one of the scary things about Turkey is Turkey's wanting nuclear weapons now. And, the very reactors that we're trying to, you know, get set up here with, Saudi Arabia for nuclear energy, they are, you know, they can produce heavily, you know, fairly quickly, you know, enriched uranium, I mean, or plutonium, which would be enough for, you know, another kind of bomb. But, yeah, it's, you know, I don't know about this whole damn deal over there, man. I tell you, it's kind of scary in a way. I mean, you know, because when you get all these Arab nations, you know, looking down the barrel at us, you know, and the only people over there that we have right now is Israel, you know, in our corner. I mean, when you talk radical Islam, I mean, it affects everybody over there. It really does. All them nations over there, they have their share of it, you know, and they all agree on one thing, and that's the Quran. So I don't know. We'll see what happens. But, you know, in 2013, JCPOA, it was just in its framework at that time. You know, they were trying to get everything developed. But they knew that at that point in time that Iran had 13,000 high-speed centrifuges. And they, before the deal was even signed, well, it was signed in 2015, you know, the JCPOA Act signed in 2015. And they agreed that they'd only keep 5,000 centrifuges, you know, at that time, just a little over 5,000. And everything else that was over 20%, any enrichment that was over 20% would have been dispersed, or it would have been, you know, milk down, basically, you know, kind of watered down, or it would have been shipped out abroad to places that could destroy it or buy it, you know, that would use it as energy. And so this went on, you know, from 2015 to 2018. When we got really a good view of what was going on over there in 2018, the Mossad actually broke into one of the facilities over there, and they stole 50,000 pages of their secret nuclear security pages. I mean, these things were top secret, you know, and they were talking about the sites and everything else. They had 163 discs also that they had stole, you know, along with it. And then they put the building on the freaking ground. They blew it up. So, They had two nuclear sites, you know, at back in them days that they were, you know, in 2018 that was hidden. They, you know, they said that they, you know, were over 20% enriched facilities. And one of those sites is Pickaxe Mountain,
0: mm-hmm.
2: you know, so they've known about that damn thing for a long time. And, you know, it's been going on for, you know, eons. And I mean, this is just the way it's been. And you know, they agreed not to agree with Obama's, you know, the JCPOA. They just kept building. They just kept enriching, you know, and in that JCPOA, they said that they would not enrich anything over 3.67%. And that would be enough for energy alone.
0: Right.
2: But, you know, after 2020, you know, when Trump assassinated the Quds Force commander over there, Soleimani, they started learning a lot more about this, you know, what was going on a lot of these facilities. And, you know, I don't know whether or not they were, you know, and I don't think anybody does, whether they were months or whatever, you know, away from producing a nuclear weapon, because Helen, in just a short period after Soleimani was assassinated, you know, he got blew up with that damn drone. 12 nuclear scientists were murdered over in Iran, and they were, you know, key to their program. And, you know, of course, the Mossad, you know, admitted later on that, mm-hmm. that, you know, they did know some stuff about it. So they started up in their cyber attack, you know, the Mossad did, which they're very good at. You know, they started up in their cyber attack and physical attacks on a lot of them sites and things that Iran had. And they found at that point in time 70 kilos of 60% enrichment. But this was back in 20, you know, that Iran claimed had been around since 2018. So they knew that then that, you know, if they hit 90%, that's weapons grade. You know, I mean, that's big boy stuff right there. But that didn't stop them. The IAEA had a report out that why it was never, you know, really publicized that much or talked about that much, but it would come about from 2024 that they had found 84% pure enrichment, 84%. Man, they're 6% away from the big boy, you know, the big bomb at that point in time. And so Mossad went in and they blew up a bunch of them facilities. And then we had Midnight Hammer hit, you know, how it,
0: mm-hmm.
2: you know, come about, you know, and everything, started destroying these sites and stuff. We didn't touch Pickaxe Mountain hardly. I mean, that damn thing is 2,000 feet higher than what was that other one there named Forbo, I believe it was, Forbo facility.
0: They had that in, what was it, Natanz, was that one?
2: Yeah, that was another one. They still today don't know how many facilities that they had. Iran started dispersing these damn things all over that country, everywhere. And the freaky thing about all this is back, if you go back to 1967, back when Iran was looking for energy, you know, outside, you know, even with the oil, but they had to have excess, you know, more energy involved in it, for smaller locations that, you know, like oil sites and things like that. We sold them the damn technology for what was called back in them days pool size reactors, where, you know, they could fill up basically they could get a reactor and fill it up with hard water to keep that damn thing cool and produce energy off of that. But the byproduct off that hard water, you know, or that heavy water, was plutonium. So that, you know, and that stuff was being, you know, weapon. It could be weapons grade, and it just, you know, it just scared the hell out of you. I mean, when you sit and read all this stuff that over the years, and a lot of this that I was reading come from government sites and come from the IAEA and things that have been declassified. But, you know, we're sitting here looking at this now of all everything that we've done. Now, Khomeini, he had a plan. He had a program that they put together, and they verified this program. It was called the Kavir plan. And K-A-V-I-R, and under this plan, he authorized the building of all these long-range missiles. But he also authorized, with all this highly enriched uranium that they still had laying around, that they didn't report to the IAEA, or they dodged Obama's JCPOA plan. They had all this damn stuff, so they started this mini warhead capability that, these things that could fit in a damn suitcase. So they started this program up. And, the whole thing, I guess you could say, is this, this has been going on forever. Yes, it has. We've been arguing with them about it. They've been deceptive in everything that they've done. They really have dodged the bullet so many times, but we've been, banging this drum since 1979, basically. Hell, they've dodged, six different, UN resolutions, on exposing their full nuclear capabilities. They just ignored the hell out of them, JCPOA plan, that Obama come up with, or whoever it was, John Kerry and that bunch of clowns that come up with that. It didn't do a damn thing to really help out with us. I mean, mm-hmm. That 3.67% was only good for 15 years, and after that, they could do whatever in hell they want, So, I don't know, man. It's, I look at it now and I'm thinking, how close could we have been? Could we have been, that much? But they, they said that, that they buried most of that has been buried, and they're even today, they wanted to build this wall for the entrances that would be 20 miles long. It was basically digging down 20 miles to get into the entrance of this Pickaxe Mountain. And they only had two entrances to it, that was reported by satellite, Mossad and even the IAEA that went to that site and was turned around. They, Iran wouldn't let them anywhere around it. But they, we've kind of bit off a chunk with this, man. Where's this going to go? I think this is going to be we're in for a long haul with this. If they're dug in the way they say they're dug in and had all these other munitions.
0: Right. And it's really intelligence saying that, Pickaxe Mountain, we can't get to it. We pause. 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
6: With SRN News, I'm Jason Walker. President Trump having governors and electricity companies join a pledge aimed at shielding consumers from higher utility bills because of data centers. The move highlights the controversy surrounding the AI development before the November midterms come up. The government has withdrawn subpoenas that would have compelled three New York Times reporters to testify about their sources for articles about President Trump's new Air Force One jet from Qatar. Those withdrawals followed a remarkable back and forth day in court between a very irritated judge and government attorneys. Ford and Chinese company Geely Auto have announced plans to jointly manufacture, quote, low emission vehicles at Ford's plant in Spain. SRN News.
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8: In 1862, Abraham Lincoln signed the Morrill Act, helping states create colleges focused on agriculture, mechanics, science, and practical education. The principle was not centralized control, it was opportunity. Lincoln's Morrill Act reminds us that America can support education without surrendering education to Washington. Why did it matter? Because a free nation needs citizens equipped to work, build, steward, and govern themselves. Scripture gives work a sacred weight. In Genesis, God placed man in the garden to work it and to keep it. Proverbs honors the one who works his land. Paul warns against idleness and calls believers to earn their bread. Why does that still matter today? Because education should form capable people under God, not dependent subjects under bureaucracy.
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0: This is the midway point here on a Friday. Glad to have you along for the ride. Headed toward the weekend. Hey, shout out to the two-time world champion bull hauler, Lauren Weiss, checking in. Morning, Steve. 66 degrees. Remington, Indiana. Got the powerful chrome-plated cow truck pointed north for America's Dairyland at a high rate of speed. Did I hear you say the plastic trucks that run on timers are a national security risk? Think about a hacker turning a freight truck up to 80 miles an hour. That's the threat, Steve. Hey, how about a special Hoosier shout out to Santa Claus? Gizmo is on board. Morning, Steve. All the old school diesel dummies out there, God bless y'all. Gizmo waving a hand. There you go. Three fat truckers. Happy Friday. Good morning, Steve, and the overnight drive crew. Dave headed back to Indiana from Maryland. Have a wonderful weekend, drivers. All right, we left off there. I don't know. So you're thinking, have we bit off a bit more than we thought we could chew here?
1: I don't know if it's more than we can chew or not, but I think the timeline that they've initiated and said, we're going to get this done. It'll be done before, the first part of the year and stuff like this, and everything. Well, initially it was just going to be 60 days and that was it. We was going to be in and out and everything was going to collapse and blah, blah, blah. And it's, with just us doing it, and still, you don't know what the hell they have hidden in the, that they're digging out of the bunkers. I mean, they have no Air Force, no Navy, nothing like that. They don't need it. They've got enough of this damn harassment stuff going on right now. But I'm just kind of wondering when the hell they're going to dirty one of these bombs up, one of these drones up, with something that they may still have left. I mean, they had a number of nuclear sites all over the place. And Russia, back in 2016, went in and with the blessing of China and with a lot of the Chinese parts and stuff, started building reactors there that were, that could produce weapons grade uranium or plutonium in less than a year. I know the Israelis have knocked out a bunch of those reactors, and I don't know what the hell is going to happen here, but like I said, it's this could drag on for a good while, and if it does, I would have to say that. The Republicans probably kissed their chance of, mm-hmm. keeping the House and the Senate goodbye. And, the Senate may hold, I don't know. The House may also, it just depends on what happens between now and then, but the prices are going to have to come down a lot. I mean, hell, we were back to paying, at one time I was paying, $3.65 for a gallon of diesel fuel, that same place is $5.65 right now. It's jumped back up that much. And I think one of the things that would probably help tremendously is if Donald Trump would shut the hell up and stay off the TV, and quit talking about this stuff like it's, let the people that's, we can just hit a lot of these sites and a lot of this other stuff that's going on right now and try to keep that coalition going. I mean, try to keep it going with Jordanians and stuff like that. Maybe get them involved in some of this and helping to keep that strait open and stuff. Cause it's, right now that's it right there. I mean, the uncertainty on it, of course it's driving speculation and speculators are going, we got a great chance of making money off of this. The hedge fund managers and everybody else that's bought into the fuel and the oil and everything else that we have in this country, they're making billions right now. The problem with this is when he starts running his mouth and stuff like that, and we start, with this just openly saying that the damn strait is closed, pretty much closed, that very few ships are getting through right now without, the threat of being bombed or hit with some of these drones. When you start talking about that, it drives up the Ural oil. The Ural oil is through the roof right now, and that's all that Russia sells and they depend on for supporting their war against Ukraine. And so we've got a lot of cleanup involved in this. And I just, like I said, I just wish Trump would just pipe down. And, you know, he's not a speaker, number one. He gives way too damn much information.

0: time. He's 71 years old. You know, he's been through a lot of administrations and state and government all this time. And there's a reason why he's where he is. It's because he was a IRGC commander at one time, you know, even as a doctor, you know, and during the eight-year war with Iraq, he was, you know, a doctor then, but he was also a soldier, you know, he was a fighter back in them days. And so he, you know, he throws full support behind the IRGC and every damn thing that they've done, you know, from murdering their own people over the protest. And he came right out in one of his writings, and I read it. He said he is dead set against any kind of protest of the Iranian government.
1: Mm.
0: He just don't want to see it. So I would say that he was probably somebody that was instrumental in that, and the people that are there right now, the people that wants to fight these wars, you know, or that wants to actually show the resistance against this administration that they're running over there, you know, they're probably scared to death, number one, that you know, the lessons that they learned or people learned, you know, from the Kurds, you know, when they were ready to fight Iraq, you know, and coming down from the northern provinces up there, they, you know, Sandy Berger pulled the plug on it, you know, told Bill Clinton this isn't a good time. So, you know, Bill Clinton didn't even get up from damn dinner. He just, all right, forget it then.
1: Yeah.
0: You know, so they took away the funding for the weapon systems and stuff. So lessons were learned about that, and propaganda was made. And when you look at, you know, what's going on in Iran today, you know, are these people here just as scared of what might happen to them if we pull the rug out from underneath their capabilities or anything at all, that they may, you know, be getting some weapon stuff, you know, or from us? You know, this whole thing, man, I have no idea where it's going to go or where it's going to, you know, how it's going to land. But, you know, right now we see Lebanon, they're trying to get some good relations with Israel right now. You know, if Trump can get Saudi Arabia on board with the Abraham Accords and a couple other countries over there that is, you know, that is actually actively pursuing nuclear energy, you know, just to help out, you know, for whatever reason, you know. I guess they understand that one of these damn days that oil is going to run out, and, you know, are they just going to be a dust bowl, or are they going to get on, you know, some other type of industrial,
1: mm-hmm.
0: you know, become some other kind of industrial nation? Who knows? But right now it's just, I don't know. Like I said, if we don't do something quick that can show something positive coming out of this, it's going to hurt everybody politically in, you know, in the future here on these midterms. And, you know, they got Bernie Sanders and the rest of these dumbasses that are up there touting this socialism garbage, you know, to the college kids that are, mm-hmm. you know, spent $400,000 on an education and they're making $60,000 a year thinking they got screwed somewhere along the way, you know, and getting that pounded in their head by these socialists like Mandami and Mandani or whatever the hell his name is, and the rest of these fools. They're the ones that'll come out to vote, you know, and it's already been a proven fact, Steve, that Republicans kind of sit on their ass during midterms. You know, they kind of think that, you know, we can coast through this, mm-hmm. economy's good, and if it's not, you know, they kind of believe that 6 to 8% of the independents is going to override them anyway. So I don't know. I'd like to see what the hell's going to happen, but, you know, this could wind up being another one of these endless wars, you know, and I'd hate to see it, but, you know, I mean, it's looking that way if they don't get something done and, you know, if they don't find out exactly how much of this nuclear fusel material that they had left of the, you know, from this highly enriched stuff, you know, when you got 15,000, centrifuges that you're moving all over the country, mm-hmm. you know, and when they agreed on the JCPOA agreed on 5,000 as a maximum amount and no more than 3.67% enrichment, they knew that this wasn't going to happen. I mean, they knew damn well, you know, Iran had a $350 to $500 billion budget just on their nuclear program. Every damn dollar, the extra dollar that they got went to that. You know, and right now they're losing You know, they're in the whole 56

0: $1 billion, pretty much a month, you know, on this war. Mm-hmm. And, you know, so I don't know. Desperation leads a lot of different directions. And if, you know, if they have some kind of a, you know, I don't know what they got over there for as far as minerals or anything else that can be used in, you know, in that we need or anybody else needs, you know, but, you know, China's right now, you know, they're toying with the idea of helping them get back on their feet with some of the reactors. And, you know, damn well, if Iran and them signed this deal, which they did, that Baghdad is going to be a major hub for getting stuff in and out of Iran. I mean, that's we just, all our military people is gone from there. We have nobody there. And they just arrested a bunch of the people that was over in the green zone, the former green zone that we had there in Baghdad. They just, you know, the president ordered a lot of them to be arrested over mm-hmm. there that they thought was in, you know, cahoots with some of the underground sites there, or underground people there that was black, you know, that was, you know, selling crap and embezzling stuff and everything else. So, you know, man, it's that whole place over there can implode. You know that. I mean, hell, it's been like that forever, and it's always going to be like that. That's, they're ruled by radicals of every shape and size. So we'll see what happens. But anything else you want to talk about tonight?
1: I think that should cover things for this point in time on a casual Friday.
0: Well, I appreciate it.
1: Thank you much, Grump. Have a great weekend. A couple of tidbits here. I don't know, big egg recall. We're talking like more than 1.5 million dozen. Midwest Poultry Services recalling. These are white shell eggs and brown cage-free shell eggs. Regulators warned they may be contaminated with salmonella. The affected eggs produced at Texas farms shipped widely across the South and Southwest, reaching major retailers here during the peak summer demand. Consumers across the South being urged to check cartons, avoid eating the eggs, and return them for refunds as regulators assess the scope of potential contamination. All right, they said the recall covers white shell and cage-free brown eggs produced between June 3rd and July 3rd. There would be sell-by dates from July 20 to August 17. Sold under brands including Kroger, Simple Truth, Brookshire's, Country Mornings, and Sunups. In a statement to Newsweek, Midwest Poultry Services described the recall as part of a commitment to food safety, calling themselves a family-owned and led business, focusing on producing safe, nutritious eggs. A company said it diverted eggs to a breaking plant for pasteurization once testing suggested a possible issue and launched an internal investigation to identify the source. Where these sold and distributed, the FDA said the recalled eggs distributed across a wide retail footprint in the South and Southwest. So in the state of Texas, yes, sold at Kroger, Brookshire grocery stores. Same with Louisiana. In the state of Oklahoma, Brookshire grocery stores. It is Brookshire in Arkansas, New Mexico, and Mississippi. Now, they did say additional smaller retailers across the same six-state region. So those are the states impacted. Texas, Louisiana, Oklahoma, Arkansas, New Mexico, and Mississippi. Midwest Poultry Service said it uncovered the contamination risk through proactive environmental monitoring practices and root cause analysis conducted at two of their Texas farms.
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1: And I was looking at some of the video. I'm guessing this must be like peak season for the beach goers along the Gulf Coast. First day before yesterday with Bertha churning up the rip currents, the waves, double red flags. I mean, nobody was allowed in the water. Yesterday, the rough was still pretty, the surf was still pretty rough. But the number of people, I mean, the beach was packed. Well, they said that we're still finding single red flags and purple flags. That, of course, the red meant dangerous surf conditions, still deadly rip currents. And the purple flag, I guess, is marine pests like jellyfish. I guess Bertha churned things up, pushing a lot of the jellyfish close to shore. The pier was actually closed. I think some of the piers sustained damage from the rough surf day before yesterday. But yeah, be careful out on the beach. Meanwhile, we got Friday, and Eagle, what's happening here? Ready for the weekend? I guess that means Eagle. I don't hear any snoring, but... All righty, so speaking of... back to Bertha, Tropical Storm Bertha. As we said, we didn't see the torrential flooding along the Gulf Coast that we would have typically seen because all the high thunderstorm activity was held south of the center of circulation there, luckily. But it did churn up rough surf and storm surge, and apparently a major setback to what had been an exceptional sea turtle nesting season across the southeast. The Destin-Fort Walton Beach Sea Turtle Patrol this past day said only 4 of 22 monitored nests actually survived the coastal flooding. The high surf and erosion reshaping parts of Florida's Gulf Coast. At Alligator Point, every monitored nest was inundated by storm surge or completely washed out, they say. They say we are heartbroken, according to the patrol, noting that eggs can suffocate once water fills the nest chamber. St. George Island also lost nests to flooding. Volunteers rescued numerous hatchlings Wednesday. They do say two new nests were also discovered. But all these losses at what had been a standout season, they said. Hilton Head Island reached 400 nests on July 22nd. It could challenge their 2019 record of 464 nests. Florida had counted more than 94,000 loggerhead nests as of June 30th, while the state of Virginia apparently recorded their first ever leatherback sea turtle nest. There's a lot of different sea turtles out there that I'm not real familiar with. All right, news break coming up as we roll toward the midnight hour on the West Coast. ArcBest announcing Thursday they're going to reduce its workforce by about 2% and close 10 LTL terminals, shedding roughly 1% of the doors from ABF Freight's roughly 240 terminal, 9,600 door network. The Fort Smith, Arkansas-based company, which employs more than 14,000 people, also folding its Molo Solutions, Panther Premium Logistics, and ArcBest Technologies brands under the ArcBest name, and discontinuing its Vaux freight movement system outside of autonomous applications. Expecting to generate about $40 million in annualized cost savings against $6 million to $7 million in cash severance charges, $76.5 million in non-cash impairment charges tied to the Panther and Vaux write-offs. According to FreightWaves, the $40 million in savings is not new money. ArcBest said it only supports the 2028 targets that are already on the books. A terminal closure still need Teamsters sign-off under the National Master Freight Agreement before ArcBest can actually close them. News: a service of industrial injection, fuel injectors, fuel pumps, turbochargers, and complete diesel engine kits for the heavy-duty world.
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8: News this hour from Town Hall. I'm Jason Walker. Some tense moments in a New York courtroom.
9: Salman Rushdie sat across a New York courtroom from his convicted attacker, Hadi Mattar, at Mattar's federal terrorism trial, telling jurors about the ambush that nearly killed him, blinding him in one eye, in the 2022 attack at a cultural center where Rushdie was scheduled to speak about threats to writers and artists. Mattar is currently serving a 25-year state prison sentence for his attempted murder charge conviction. In the federal terrorism trial, prosecutors say Mattar was acting on an Iranian leader's 1989 call for Rushdie's death because of Rushdie's novel, The Satanic Verses. I'm Lisa Dwyer.
8: After a judge sharply criticized the Justice Department, the Trump administration has now withdrawn subpoenas against three New York Times reporters.
10: Those subpoenas had sought testimony from those reporters in front of a grand jury as the government investigates what it says are leaks about the safety and security measures on Air Force One. President Donald Trump recently began using a Qatari-donated jet, a Boeing 747, that the Times reported lacks certain safety features, including anti-missile defenses. The government reached its decision to withdraw the subpoenas at a hearing where Judge Arun Subramanian criticized the Justice Department's decision-making. The judge said that rules and legal precedents require other investigative steps before seeking subpoenas.
8: Another busy night. U.S. military has conducted a 13th consecutive night of strikes against Iran. President Trump having governors and electricity companies joining a pledge aimed at shielding consumers from higher utility bills because of data centers. Move highlights the controversy surrounding the rapid growth of AI. More on these stories at townhall.com.
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8: Alex Vega has the latest now on rising mortgage rates.
13: Mortgage buyer Freddie Mac says the average rate on a 30-year mortgage rose this week to 6.58%. This is the third straight weekly increase, and it brings the rate to its highest level in nearly 12 months. While the average rate is still lower than it was a year ago, it has been mostly rising after briefly slipping below 6% in February. Rates began climbing soon after as higher oil prices due to the war with Iran pushed up the long-term bond yields and influenced mortgage rates. I'm Alex Vega.
8: Well, Google recently lost that appeal against a $4.5 billion antitrust fine. It was related to the Android operating system. Google has sharply criticized the fine, officials claiming it harms European business and consumers. EU continues to enforce digital regulations despite potential backlash from the U.S. Breaking news and analysis, townhall.com. Quite a day at the White House, President Trump welcoming the world champions, the Los Angeles Dodgers, during a Rose Garden event celebrating the team's second World Series title in as many years. The president says that Shohei Ohtani is already a legend.
14: Last year, Shohei did what was previously unthinkable. Nobody thought it was possible. He collected his third straight unanimous league MVP with a franchise record, 55 home runs. And if you would have told me you can be the best pitcher and the best hitter at the same time, you know, Babe Ruth was pretty close to that.
8: Oil has climbed to its highest price since last May after increased fighting in the Middle East, threatening to slow the global flow of crude. Brent's oil price closed at $100, up from 72 earlier in the month. And stocks took a beating. The Dow lost 506 points. More on these stories, townhall.com.
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19: Last weekend, six classes made their way to Macon, Missouri for the Show Me Showdown, with over 100 pullers making the trip. This is the NTPA Overnight Report from the NTPA headquarters in Marion, Ohio. I'm Greg Hunter. Pullers started showing up Monday for the first session, which didn't happen until Thursday. But once action on the track started in Macon, it seemed to never stop. Thursday, when the light superstockers hit the track, Terry Blackburn took the win with Armed and Dangerous Excessive Force ahead of Marcus Wedelson and Adam Spiegelberg. The four-wheel drives went to Tommy Corsa by 3 feet over Jim Holman and Anna Mangan. The minis put on a show. Adam Bauer picked up the win over Chase Richardson and Mason Theobald. The two-wheel drives went to Nathan Faust over Brad Maiorato and Teresa Glover. The small class of Superstock Diesels went to Kent Payne over Kyle Holland and Stan Blagrave. To wrap up Thursday, the mods hit the track with Corey Kielmeyer getting the win by 26 feet over Jeff Rose and Brad Bargy. Moving on to Friday, the Superstock Opens went to Terry Blackburn ahead of John Raymond and Cody Cheezik. With a field of 18 Pro Stockers, Kevin Schmucker picked up the win with an amazing hook of 384 over Lance Little's 372 and Mark Mangan's 366. The Superstock Diesel 4x4s put Corey Funk on top of the box ahead of Blake DeBrew and Don Gillett. The light Superstocks had Terry Blackburn still on the box, but down to third behind Marcus Wedelson in second and Colton Whitworth. The two-wheel drives had a big class on Friday with over 30 making the trip to Macon. Taking the win was Marty Klock over Adam Reaver and Jacob Shepard. The minis wrapped up the evening with Troy Arnett getting the win for the second weekend in a row over Chase Richardson and Abby Leishner. Wrapping up the weekend on Saturday, Lance Little took the win with the Pro Stockers ahead of Grayson Shelton and Jeff Sapp. The Superstock Opens had Terry Blackburn again getting a win, his third win in 3 days, over Bob Gansmer and Mike Novinger. The Superstock Diesels had a big win going to Roger Peterson ahead of Steve Blagrave and Kent Payne. The four-wheel drive trucks had Rob Foster picking up the win by just over a foot over Paul Holman and Derek Timmer. The mods finished up the evening and the weekend with Brad Bargy and the Judge Next Generation going 372 for the win over Doug Theobald and Lance Bollinger. As I said, action-packed weekend. And since we're in the heart of polling season, you have plenty of chances to see a hook locally. Coming up this week, hooks in Freeport, Illinois, Hartford, Michigan, Anoka, Minnesota, Carrollton, Ohio, Muncie, Indiana, and then a supernational hook this weekend in Chapel Hill on Friday and Saturday with Superstock Diesel trucks, four-wheel drive trucks, Pro Stockers, Mini Modifieds, and Unlimited Mods all hooking both days. There's also a Grand National hook in Brandenburg, Kentucky, both Friday and Saturday with Super Farms, Light Superstocks, two-wheel drive trucks, and Pro Stockers making the trip. Basically, there is an NTPA hook every day for the next few weeks. Just log on to ntpapoll.com, hover over the drop-down on schedule to see one that's coming near you. This weekend, besides the Super National and Grand National hooks, there are regional hooks in Jordan, Minnesota Friday, Iona, Michigan Saturday, Springfield, Ohio Saturday, Houston, Minnesota Saturday, and rounding out the weekend with a hook in Faribault, Minnesota on Saturday. It's polling season, and that makes us all happy. This has been the NTPA Overnight Report. I'm Greg Hunter. Remember, pull hard.
1: Obviously, Saturday. Gotta be a hook somewhere near you. Get out and enjoy the weekend. Well, if true, James Carville, the lifelong Democrat strategist, he may have spoken truer words never before. James Carville calling on the Democrats to pass the national voter ID law, stating we are not going to win the war against some kind of ID. Every single poll, every poll shows 75% or better of the American people say we should have some kind of ID to vote. That's a fact. He said, just quit fighting and go along with it. Well, they won't do it. But that is the fact. How can, you know, that group, how could the Democrats be standing on the side of an issue that an overwhelming majority of Americans disagree with their opinion on? 75-80%. Poll after poll after poll. Matters not. Red, yellow, brown, white, every race. Yeah. The black community, a majority agree. They don't have a problem with a voter identification. All right, let me see. Eagle, we got you this time around.
20: Yeah. Yeah, I'm here this time. Yeah, I fell asleep. Yeah, it's been a busy week for me. Yeah, I'm trying to make my way back to Texas. Unfortunately, it looked like it's going to be red hot. In Texas, it's going to be 105, 106 this weekend, so it ain't going to be too much. Once I make it home on Saturday, I'll probably just stay in the house for the whole weekend until Monday or Tuesday to go back to work. It's so hot outside, but yeah, I watched the Indy race. They raced in Indianapolis this week, NASCAR. They'll be in Indianapolis on Sunday, so I'll probably end up watching that race. That's usually a decent race, the Indy race, so I'll be checking out on Sunday more than likely. Yeah, so once I get home, but like I told you, temperature is pretty hot. Right in the middle of the country where I'm at, over here in Iowa, it was almost 100 degrees in Iowa today. So, yeah, it's only going to get hotter the next couple. With this, down south, the August is usually the hottest month of the year. A lot of people think it's July, but August is usually the hottest month in Texas and Louisiana and Georgia. That's usually hot. This September, it's still hot, but not quite as hot as it is in August. But, yeah, like I said, I'll be home. But, yeah, Steve, I wanted to talk about a couple of things tonight. Is Donald Trump situation once again with the bombing. Unfortunately, Steve, yeah, Donald Trump is picking up the pace with the bombing, but these people are still not giving in. They still digging in.
1: Right.
20: The digging in seems, I don't know. I don't know what's wrong with these people. These are, you know, Donald Trump has done everything he can to try to get a deal, and these people, they not interested in signing no deal. It's, you know, they shooting at the ships. You know, it's really sad. It's really sad how these people are conducting themselves, Steve. And, you know, I don't know what to think about Donald Trump, and a lot of people are up in arms about, they claim Donald Trump is negotiating with Saudi Arabia. So they, may try to make some kind of deal where they could possibly have a nuclear weapon in the future if things go their way. So I don't know too much about Saudi Arabia, so I ain't going to say too much about them. But I don't know if I would trust them to have a nuclear weapon either. Like I said, Donald Trump
1: right.
20: doing some crazy stuff. Now, I want to make a comment about this, what's going on with Canada, Steve. And I think Donald Trump is making a mistake. Canada has been one of our strong allies for a long time. And, you know, I think putting these tariffs and all this stuff on Canada, I think he's going a little bit too far. I know he's not happy with Canada and some of the things they're doing, but we have to keep a open relationship with Canada. You can't put all these different taxes and tariffs on these people. Trump, you know, hopefully he'll change his mind in the future. you know, and not do that. You know, he needs to focus on what's going on with our real enemies, which is Iran and, you know, some of those other countries overseas. That's what he needs to focus on, and leave Canada alone, because they could come back to backfire on Trump and the USA. You never know when we need Canada. You know, it is only one just across the border. So hopefully Donald Trump will rethink these tariffs, Steve, and try to have a better relationship with the people there so we can continue making deals. And, you know, because like I said, they didn't even do the bridge. You said the bridge opened up and things didn't even go right for the bridge opening today. So hopefully Donald Trump will reconsider his thing with Canada, and so we can keep a relationship with these people. And I thank you for taking my call.
1: All right, Eagle. When you make it home there, enjoy your weekend. Find a place to stay cool, right? There you go. So, all right, clear lines at 844-844-3388. A couple of other industry headlines before we get back to the international stuff. Freight waves revealing 15 winners across two separate categories: artificial intelligence solution providers and operational artificial intelligence integration. Those are the two categories. In other words, trucking, swiftly, like so many other industries, moving into the artificial intelligence with their business operations. Held a ceremony in Chicago tied to their supply chain artificial intelligence symposium, drawn from a record of 60 nominations. That was significant because that's more than double the number of nominations from last year. Some of the solution provider honorees included Orquestro, something known as ClonOps AI, Intelligent Audit, Augment, and Samsara, while NFI, Flexport, Uber Freight, YMX Logistics, and Atlas Energy Solutions were honored for operational artificial intelligence integration inside their networks. I guess, end of the day, FreightWave says the nomination pool more than doubled year over year to a record 60, and the split into four full categories confirms artificial intelligence in supply chain has moved past what you would call pilot mode. Companies are now shipping it into production and racing to prove a return on investment, as they put it. Meanwhile, a Los Angeles area woman was sentenced last week to 2 years and 6 months in prison for running a scheme that shipped tens of millions of parcels from China using counterfeit postage, defrauding the U.S. Postal Service of more than $150 million. 53-year-old Luhuan Chen, known as Angela, pleading guilty to conspiracy to defraud the United States and use of counterfeit postage, a federal court ordering her to pay more than $158 million in restitution. Court records show Chen and a co-defendant, Chuan Hao, who ran a City of Industry, California shipping business that used counterfeit net stamps to move more than 34 million parcels bearing fraudulent postage labels from January of 2020 to May of 23, before Hu fled to China, where he remains a fugitive. But 34 million parcels being shipped with fake postage over 3 years, costing the Postal Service over $150 million, kind of a reminder of how much fraud can scale when it's hiding inside legitimate looking shipping volume, and just how long it can run before enforcement actually caught up. Wow.
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0: right, then again, the ongoing saga, the continuing saga of where, oh where, is Senator Mitch McConnell? Is he alive? Well, latest reports saying he's now being accused of violating Senate Rule, Senate Rule 11, which requires that, quote, no senator shall absent himself from the service of the Senate without leave. It's now been a biblical 40 days and 40 nights where Mitch has missed dozens of votes on the Iran War Powers Resolution, judicial nominations, a housing affordability bill. They say whether McConnell has formally sought a leave of absence, as Senate procedure requires, remains unknown. His office, led by Chief of Staff Terry Carmack, who earns some $226,000 a year, has refused to answer questions about his condition, his expected return, or whether leave has actually been requested or approved. I mean, absolute secrecy about everything. Representative Tim Burchett described the situation as pathetic, said this underscores the need for a formal constitutional mechanism to address lawmakers that are incapacitated for prolonged periods of time. The Daily Beast separately observing Capitol Police security vehicles stationed outside George Washington University Hospital for multiple consecutive days. Of course, where McConnell was admitted on June 14. Now, we know, going back to that date, the 911 call, reporting unconscious, receiving CPR. And, they said statistically, individuals, especially of his age, suffering cardiac arrest, outside a hospital setting. The amount of time it takes to respond to the scene, administer the CPR, the whole permanent brain damage scenario comes into play. From the Occupy Democrats, which I don't agree. Most of the time I try to block them from my social media. But they're pretty much saying the same thing, 40 days, 40 nights. Long enough for God to cleanse the sins of the earth. It's getting harder for Republicans now to avoid the awkward question that no one seems to want to ask. Did he ever bother to seek formal permission to be gone this long? Under the Senate rule, as we just said, no senator shall be absent himself from the service of the Senate without leave. Most senators who plan to be out for an extended period actually follow the rule and request a leave of absence. But McConnell's office will not say a thing about whether he has even asked for permission. Now, of course, also absent for major votes, the Iran war, judicial nominees, housing legislation, and more. All while his office continues to dodge the basic questions. Tim Burchett from Tennessee said, he's just about had enough of the games. This needs to happen today, he says. It's pathetic. Recalling when McConnell's office finally released one dubious photograph of a hospital setting, McConnell looking bizarrely healthy next to his wife, Elaine. Despite reporting that he'd fallen, lost consciousness, developed pneumonia, was in rehab. I said that photo very well may have been, may or may not have been, artificial intelligence enhanced or transposed from an earlier spot somewhere in the past. Whatever the case, that photo did not offer proof as intended. It just added to the bizarre mystery. Then we later got a bizarre glimpse of Elaine Chao outside, dressed incognito, wearing dark shades, a face mask, and an overcoat during the heat wave. It was over 100 degrees outside, which only upped the Whiskey Tango Foxtrot, Andy. WTF's going on? Yeah, they still won't say where the rehab is, when he left the hospital, or when, if ever, he plans to show up for work again. Now, the August 3rd deadline, we're now like, what, 11 days away for the special election to replace him if he's unable to serve. We do believe his team is actually stalling for political reasons. Yeah, many are saying.
1: 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Yeah, well, you can get this radio station there, too. 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
2: This is Seth Leibson for TownHall.com. Few great speeches last. We still study and know, or at least recognize, a line or two from perhaps a dozen of them, from Pericles to Lincoln, from Martin Luther King to Ronald Wilson Reagan. Secretary of State Marco Rubio delivered such a speech last week, and its heft speaks to its durability, its importance to its endurance. Rubio, the Trump administration's in-house intellectual carrying the portfolio for ideological threats to the West, spoke on the resurgence of political terrorism. He punctured all the progressive historian's narratives, namely that political violence and terrorism is and has been the unique province of the right. He detailed the history of terrorism, from Marxist inspiration to Islamism, to their toxic confluence constituting the Red-Green Axis. Then he released a report on Cuba as the fount of an unprecedented wave of left-wing terrorism in America and throughout the world. Few have understood political violence and its intellectual roots as well as Secretary Rubio. To defeat it, we need to heed the teachings of the good Secretary.
3: With SRN News, I'm Jason Walker. Trouble with security, apparently. Secret Service says a member of Vice President J.D. Vance's security detail has been investigated, or is being investigated, over a suspected news leak. Spokesman says the person is facing an internal probe and possible criminal action. President Trump having governors and electricity companies join a pledge aimed at shielding consumers from higher utility bills because of data centers. Now, that move highlights the controversy surrounding AI development before the November midterms. The government has withdrawn subpoenas that would have compelled three New York Times reporters to testify concerning their sources for articles about President Trump's new Air Force One. This is SRN News.
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5: In 1862, Abraham Lincoln signed the Morrill Act, helping states create colleges focused on agriculture, mechanics, science, and practical education. The principle was not centralized control, it was opportunity. Lincoln's Morrill Act reminds us that America can support education without surrendering education to Washington. Why did it matter? Because a free nation needs citizens equipped to work, build, steward, and govern themselves. Scripture gives work a sacred weight. In Genesis, God placed man in the garden to work it and to keep it. Proverbs honors the one who works his land. Paul warns against idleness and calls believers to earn their bread. Why does that still matter today? Because education should form capable people under God, not dependent subjects under bureaucracy.
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0: All righty, back out of here. I know our friend the blind man bought into the whole SpaceX IPO thing. During those first couple days, when the price was, shooting toward the moon briefly, it returned in the coming days, and SpaceX, the stock fell 1.73% in after-hours trading yesterday, after the company again delayed their Starship Flight 13. This was due to the weather conditions, though. It is now scheduled, that launch, for today, Friday. SpaceX said the current weather conditions yesterday would not allow it to collect the data that they were going to need, expecting better visibility for today's launch attempt. For context, Starship Flight 13, obviously the 13th test launch of the world's largest, most powerful launch system. The Super Heavy booster and the Starship spacecraft, both designed to be fully reusable. Ultimately, future missions, Earth orbit, the Moon, Mars. Now, yesterday was the second attempt for Flight 13. That first was aborted on the 16th, just before liftoff, after several of the engines failed to ignite. SpaceX replaced two engines and cleared the rocket for another launch attempt. Again, yesterday's delay was weather conditions. SpaceX said they need clear skies to capture ground images of the Starship's heat shield during launch. Conditions this past day would not have allowed the company to collect that data, so that's why they pushed it back today. But for investors, Starship is a key part of SpaceX's long-term growth story. A successful Flight 13 will deploy 20 next-generation Starlink V3 satellites for the first time. That's another step in expanding the Starlink network. Starship is also expected to support future NASA missions and commercial launches. Now, while lowering the cost of sending payloads into space, so a successful Flight 13 would boost confidence that SpaceX is making steady progress. Now, one single test flight not likely to have a big near-term impact, but with each successful launch moving forward, that pushes SpaceX closer to the long-term goals. Right now, SpaceX stock has a strong buy consensus rating on tip ranks based on 23 buys, 5 holds, and 1 sell assigned after the IPO. The average price target for SpaceX is $243.81. That would imply an upside of like, you know, 106.2% from the current price. We'll see where it goes. Meanwhile, here on a casual Friday, what's going on, Pappy?
10: At the home 20, Steve.
0: Done wrapped it up, huh?
10: Wrapped it up for the night. All they were doing was repairing a guardrail on the ramp. So, yes, sir. I guess it was about 1:30. They rolled up. Hey, we're pulling the barrels, man. You can go. Yes, sir. See you later. Hey, man, you give a guy a compliment. You know what I'm saying, Steve? You give a guy a compliment. The man increases his brain functioning by 50% in one day. He's almost caught up to Mitch McConnell. And you know what I'm saying?
0: Right,
10: and,
0: right.
10: And he wants to dog. I mean, he's dogging me, talking donuts, man. Oh, God, love him. Apparently, I guess, Steve, before the show aired, they were all having conversations, which they didn't invite me. And a little birdie told me they were talking crap about a certain person. So I told him, you tell them they can all shove a big donut right up their caboose. That's why I made that comment.
0: I got you. Get those donuts out of your caboose.
10: Yes. Yeah, so what is up with Mitch McConnell, man? I don't know, Steve. There's some shenanigans going on here, man. Who's complaining now? Is it the Democrats or the Republicans or both?
0: Both, I think. In this case, both.
10: Listen, man, if the man's incapable, right, we're missing votes. So, I mean, that's important. However, you don't think the Democrats would pull some shenanigans, too, if this would come out to our favor? You know what I'm saying?
0: Right.
10: You know, I don't know. I don't know the politics behind it.

0: when that slide goes back and it stays back, right?
1: Mm-hmm.
0: And you reach for another mag, and there's not one there, Steven, you're in the middle of a gunfight. Yeah, not a good thing. So I'm sure they know what they're doing. They're not going to run out of bullets, so to speak. You know, we'll see. What else is going on, man? I didn't catch a whole lot of the show tonight. I was listening to kind of most of it, but between moving a couple of things and then driving home and then trying to get gas, I was getting gas right when Brain Dead called in. I caught the first part of his.
1: Mm-hmm.
0: So what else is going on, man? What's the news?
1: Nothing really.
0: Any big news today?
1: Nothing per se earth shattering. No, just kind of more of the same old, same old.
0: You know, I think it was yesterday. Yeah, it was a couple days ago. I guess Turning Point, there's a couple people from Turning Point that are putting out clips, right? Like Kurt or Charlie Kirk did. A couple of these young kids running around in these colleges and whatnot and kind of doing the same thing. I don't know if you see that. But anyway, so this African-American female steps up to the plate and she says, well, the country's racist and we elected a white president. Therefore, it just shows a systemic racism. He looks at her. I think I reposted it. He looks at her and says, well, we elected Barack Obama.
1: Mm-hmm. And Pappy, are you there? Okay, you broke up.
0: Yeah,
1: we elected Barack Obama, yeah, and he disappeared.
0: Yeah. So are you racist? She started looking around in the audience like somebody help me. And Steve, she just walked away from the mic. She didn't have anything to say.
1: Hmm.
0: I don't know if you've seen that one clip of this whacked out dude wanting to run for, I don't know, for the local government. I don't know what it was. But, man, he was just, I don't know. It was funny. It was so hilarious. I can't even remember the stuff he was saying, but it was so ridiculous. I'm like, man, oh, man. Remember, all politics are local, right? All right, brother. That's really all I got.
1: How about the dude chick in Maine looking to get Collins' seat? Ashley, he calls himself. Have you seen? You haven't caught his interviews? He's been viral on social media. I mean, a total whack job. Yeah, big, heavyset dude with long hair wearing a dress, you know?
0: This probably is the one I'm talking about then.
1: Okay.
0: You know? Because I just caught a clip of it. But, I mean, it's just, are you seriously, man? You know what?
1: He's running for a seat. He wants to get the Senate seat in Maine, if that's the one you're talking about. Yes. Senator.
0: You know, I would say, Steve, I mean, think of this, man. I mean, think if he actually gets elected and we got him in the Senate, man. I mean, this is serious business. I mean, we can laugh at this, right? And my thought is, put him out there all you want, man. Show the American people who you are. Tell, you know, they're not holding back. They're showing us who they are.
1: Yeah.
0: But the problem is, Steve, if he gets elected, you know, then we got problems. If we got people waking up and when they walk into the Senate floor, Steve, could you picture this, right? They're getting ready to hold session and everybody's walking in and they're getting the gavels ready and everybody's shaking hands and why some guy walks in, death to America. Can't make it up, man.
1: Right?
0: All right, brother. Weekend is here. I hate to agree with you. I said the other night, stop talking about the summer being over, but it is rocking and rolling, man.
1: I can't believe you. Final weekend of July.

0: year. Man, oh, man.
1: You know, when I went back to school, it was always in September. It was like the first week of September. And, you know, Mercedes' aunt, she still has one. She's a senior this year. And they're like, yeah, she's, I don't know if she's doing extracurricular activities or whatnot, but I drive past the school and there's a lot of activity going on, you know, football stuff. And they're just hardy at it, man. I was in the marching band, and I remember the first year I was in the marching band, played the drums, and my first year of high school. It was towards the end of the summer, right? And I'm thinking we got, you know, like 4 weeks left. I don't know, man. You got to be up at school 3 weeks before school opens, you know? You got to be ready for that first football game, so... I was kind of a little bummed out, man. Mm-hmm. And be up there for the marching band half a day. Damn near more than half a day. Practicing to get ready for that first week, you know? Wasn't like work. Wasn't like swinging a hammer, right? All right, bud. I appreciate you taking the call, man. Everybody have a good weekend. Stay safe. Watch your six.
0: Gotcha. You do the same. Thanks for being a part of the show there, Pappy. We'll be right back.
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0: update from, I believe it was Freight Waves this past day. The Department of Transportation's Unified Agenda was actually released here earlier this month. But quite the aggressive agenda. 48 items for the Federal Motor Carrier Safety Administration. Now, this was the first updated more than a year after the agency skipped their usual second release last year. The list, though, running from CDL security standards to autonomous vehicle rules, pretty much the clearest look yet at where the FMCSA plans to focus in the coming months. Industry reaction splits on how much of this is achievable. Truckload Carriers Association Senior Vice President called this year's agenda one of the most aggressive that I've seen in my time, saying it lines up closely with the TCA's own white paper pushing the FMCSA to get more resources for their core safety mission. But Scott DeLettis Transportation Consulting Co-Director Sean Garney said the agenda's a decent barometer of federal thinking rather than a binding commitment. Now, he was a bit more blunt about the timeline. There's no way you're going to get all these things out and done, he said. Among the higher profile items, a proposal to tighten CDL and commercial learner's permit standards to cut down on fraud. The question of whether to codify English language proficiency as an out-of-service violation following last year's executive order, and a framework for automated driving systems safety, carrying an August target for a notice of proposed rulemaking. The long-running item on broker transparency, requiring them to hand over electronic transaction records with 48 hours. That's also back on the list after the FMCSA had delayed action on that. All right, let's see. The agenda kind of reads like a continued crackdown mode. English proficiency enforcement, tighter CDL fraud rules, autonomous vehicle guardrails all point to the FMCSA leaning harder into safety enforcement, although the experts kind of doubt that they actually have the staff to get all this done. 48 separate items, again, on the agenda. Well, CNI Dog, what's going on out there? Happy Friday.
1: Happy Friday. Good morning.
0: Morning.
1: Did you get a chance to watch that video? Probably not. Oh, not video. I mean, audio file.
0: I'm guessing.
1: I sent you an email.
0: I'm guessing not. Is that something you sent yesterday or?
1: This morning, yesterday morning.
0: Okay.
1: Yeah, it'll give you more of a breakdown about AI.
0: There's an AI expert. I see. Try to listen to the second half of this show. It might answer your AI questions. Okay.
1: Yes. Yeah, it's quite a lot of good information there. The guy seems to be an AI expert, and he explains about the incident that happened with the one AI to the other. Mm-hmm. According to him, the way I perceive it, was it was asked a question, and the only way it could get the answer was to go into the other AI program to get the answer. Mm-hmm. So pretty much like sitting in a classroom looking at your neighbor's desk trying to get the answer. That's what the guy said.
0: Interesting.
1: Yeah, it wasn't like bullying or try to take it over or rewrite its code or anything like that. So I've been using YouTube, and they got these tabs that let you use AI to reimagine a video. I know I brought that up before, but it is really interesting that you could do. So unless a person shuts off that option when they upload a video, you have rights to reimagine their video. So say if you got a person walking on a building, you know, like a walk for a hotel, second floor, and you say, have a roller coaster and a Ferris wheel and all that stuff out there, it will engineer all that into the video. So it's pretty amazing. And then you upload that to your channel, and they get 50% of the revenue if it goes anywhere.
0: You mean like,
1: so you would get 50%.
0: You mean like if it becomes like a viral YouTube video or whatever, that kind of thing?
1: Yes.
0: Wow.
1: I made a video like that, and less than 2 hours, I had like 900 hits on it. It was kind of crazy. Last time I checked, I had 1,400 hits on that. So apparently they like the person walking and the huge amusement park off to the side of them.
0: Mm-hmm.
1: Yeah. So I was...
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6: Hello, I'm David Jeremiah. And after 250 years, America has much to celebrate. But this time is also a moment to seek the Lord, because the hope of a nation is not found merely in outward strength, but in hearts that are turned toward God. Scripture reminds us that revival begins when God's people humble themselves in prayer, seek His face, and walk in Christ's ways. That is where lasting strength begins. So as we thank God for America's past, let us also ask Him for spiritual renewal in our future. May He lead us, strengthen us, and pour out His blessing on this land we so dearly love.
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7: News this hour from Town Hall. I'm Jason Walker. United States conducting a 13th night of strikes against Iran as the war escalates over shipping routes. In the meantime, on Capitol Hill, the House voted to rebuke the Trump administration on its Iran policy, but Foreign Affairs Committee Chair, Florida Republican Brian Mast, said the Democrats who are criticizing the war are actually disrespecting the 18 troops who have died fighting there.
8: To belittle this mission is to belittle and demean the very service these members gave their life for. Their sacrifice was not meaningless. This operation is bringing a reckoning for the hundreds of times Iran has attacked and killed people of the United States of America.
7: In the meantime, the Senate Republicans rejected a similar effort just hours later as Democrats could not muster the needed support to advance another anti-war measure. Well, the Trump administration is unveiling double-digit tariffs. That's not just a couple, but several countries.
3: President Trump is citing human rights abuses to impose new tariffs of 10 to 12.5% on products from 60 countries, citing their failure to enforce an import ban on goods produced with forced labor. The announcement came just as the 150-day clock runs out on temporary 10% levies he imposed after the Supreme Court struck down his larger tariffs from February. Under Section 301 of the 1974 Trade Act, the president is permitted to impose such taxes. A statement from U.S. Trade Representative Jameson Greer says the action will begin to correct what is both a human rights abuse and distortive trade practice. Jennifer King, Washington.
7: And more on these stories at townhall.com.
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7: Well, Democrats are hoping to exploit a growing rift within the GOP over the issue of AI data centers.
0: The data centers are causing concern in rural areas and states due to their likely impact on land, water, and local life. It's an issue that resonates with states like Arizona and Ohio. In Texas, those data centers are rapidly expanding, while both Democrats and Republicans voice their opposition. Republican Governor Greg Abbott has promised to regulate the centers, but his critics say the actions lack urgency. It's still not clear which party would benefit the most from worries about the implications of fast-growing AI and the massive facilities needed to power its growth. Bob Agner reporting.
7: European Union fining Google $1 billion for breaking digital antitrust regulations. Tech giant accused of using Google Play and its search engine to steer consumers toward its own services. Breaking news and analysis, townhall.com. In West Virginia, residents and officials there still dealing with floodwaters that inundated homes and businesses. Governor Patrick Morrisey.
10: More roads have been reopened, and we know that many thousands of West Virginians have had their power restored. And of course, communities are beginning to do the really heavy lifting in terms of moving toward recovery, cleaning up, and assessing the damage.
7: There had been reports in the state that several people were missing, but so far there have been no reports of any fatalities. And Tropical Storm Bertha has made a second landfall, this time near the Texas-Louisiana state line, ending its very slow crawl across the Gulf Coast. Forecasters say Bertha now is beginning to weaken and do so rapidly. More on these stories, townhall.com.
2: 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Maybe you've thought about taking a cruise. 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
12: Blue Parrot, hear and be heard.

0: just like that. Here it is. First of all, a Friday. And final hour underway. Good to have you with us. 844-844-3388. And back to the CNI dog.
1: Yeah, I believe Friday is the greatest day of the week for me, at least.
0: Thank you. Me too.
1: So, what do you think about all that AI stuff? I mean, what do you find interesting about it? Are you more into, like, creating documents, creating apps, making pictures, planning trips, or just asking general questions? What do you find interesting about AI?
0: I, quite honestly, I haven't really used it for much of anything. I did go into one of those websites where you can type in lyrics to write a song. You know, I did one song. I paid for five. I did one. But aside from that, I have not used it. I take that back. I do have a picture behind me where I submitted a photograph of my dog, and it turned him into the sheriff. You know, they got the sheriff's hat on there. That's about all I've done with AI.
1: Okay. Yeah, I've been dabbling in AI for quite a while now, and I really like it. Like, the guy did say something that it is like a second generation of AI. The one they were talking about in the news clip, mm-hmm. You know, so
0: right.
1: That will be quite interesting. I don't know what they'll use that for anyways.
0: Mm-hmm.
1: All right. I think that's all I got for today, and I'll be listening.
0: All right. Thanks for checking in there. Yeah. Anybody else playing with the AI stuff? I mean, I know half the videos you see, more and more on, like, you know, the shorts and the TikToks and the YouTubes and all that are AI generated. I came across, you know, the video of the guy that got, the old man that got flipped 8 foot up in the air by the buffalo out there a week or so ago. Yeah, all kind of AI generated videos that came out in the following days. One shows the buffalo running from the old man, and the old man goes up and gives him a kick and boots him 8 foot in the air. You know, just, I guess you can have a lot of fun with it, but I'm not all that into it, I guess. You know, maybe I'm just too old. What do you say, Vic? You playing with AI?
2: No. It just looks to me like it's an advanced version of the viruses. Maybe I'm all wrong, but at one time you had to have an actual photo, like you had an accident or anything way back when. They wouldn't even recognize a lot of the electronic photos because they were easy to Photoshop. So I don't know. I can just see an awful lot of problems that could come from that. About the only thing I've done, I had a secretary one time that told me, she says, "Vic, you talk and write so Dutchy because the way the Germans speak, it's kind of backwards of the way the English is done." She said it has to be somebody that's familiar with that really knows what you mean. And I think about that Daryl one time said that I was hard to follow. And he's not the first one that said that. Mm-hmm. But every now and then, the reason I mentioned that was every now and then when I have to write something or whatever, the AI will come on there and say, if you want to improve this or something, you know, hit the, I think it's the tab button or whatever, and then AI will rewrite everything. So that's about the only thing I've ever done, but a couple of times. But it's so perfect, English and grammar and construction and everything, that I thought people would probably think that's somebody else other than me writing that. So mm-hmm. Anyway, that's about it. But really, were talking about there earlier about we're hitting what we've hit Iran 13, 14 times already, and it's over. I guess they're going to, I'm very not even sure what they're trying to prove by all that armament. I hope the targets are bearing fruit, but they don't seem too much to be doing that. But what I was, the Saudi deal that Trump came up with, and I guess somebody kind of got through to him, and the way, you know, every country that winds up getting nuclear material for, you know, electricity generation mm-hmm. or peaceful nuclear uses, and whenever I was kind of slow on a lot of that stuff or forgotten a lot of it, actually, because I go clear back to whenever they used to calculate with nomographs what would happen if the Russians hit a selected target, and had all to do with the wind and the air burst and all this other stuff. So I kind of had to review some of that today, and I guess it would be yesterday, actually. The deal is that when your nuclear fuel rods, I always wondered why they didn't use all of it. And somehow when they use those nuclear fuel rods, if they start with uranium, it will get to a certain point, it will be almost used up, and that uranium gets turned into plutonium-239. And so then whenever they take those fuel rods out and recycle them, I guess they can get the plutonium-239 out of them. But if they use them all the way to the end, that plutonium-239, which is a bomb-making material, it will turn into plutonium-240, and mm-hmm. for some reason, plutonium-240 actually affects the explosion. It's a little bit more in depth than that, and it's how it's affected, how it's designed, I should say, and there are ways that you can intensify a nuclear explosion. But then I was looking at all the different things that they consider nuclear material, and when they said they were keeping track of all the material that Iran might use, and that's how that the United States was going to monitor to see if Iran was cheating on, you know, enriching the mm-hmm. nuclear material. Well, it's all the way down. You can actually use a certain type of lithium to make nuclear bombs, and of course, you know, we've mentioned uranium, the thorium, that will go all the way. You can get uranium-233 out of it, and uranium-233 can actually be modified to where it can make a nuclear bomb. So if the plan is that they're going to monitor all these different materials that Iran can make a nuclear bomb with, I'm not sure we have the resources to do that. And remember, a lot of the stuff that they had, a lot of the shelters they had, that was whenever the Shah was friendly to us. And a lot of, course, the people that are now in IRGC, they didn't descend from the Shah's secret police, which is called the SAVAK, S-A-V-A-K. But many of those people from the Shah's secret police, they went over and was serving the Ayatollahs and the Mullahs and the clerics. So I'm not exactly sure how deep all of this stuff goes, and I'm not sure that we're attacking the right thing. And my approach on that was we should have just went after so many of those militias, and the role that China and Russia is playing in this, because I don't know how much benefit or how much benefit the people will see whenever they see us constantly attacking the Iran. So I don't know. I know I don't know enough about what they're going on as far as the different effects, but I'm having a hard time understanding their strategy, because that's just like supposedly the Iranians employed the Houthis to attack some ships there in the approach to the Red Sea and everything. So I don't know. I really don't know why they would have done something like that. But we have the Houthis there, and they're wanting to choke off the Red Sea. And that's been going on for some time now, clear back to the Biden administration, and causing a lot of transportation costs in that detour around the Cape of Good, around Africa. And that's adding cost to everything. So, like I said, I'm just having a hard time understanding that. But if Trump really wants to open up the Strait of Hormuz, my personal feeling is just put a whole Navy, whatever you want to call it. I would put an aircraft carrier group in there, but I certainly have one close by. But, and just escort those ships, the commercial ships, through that particular route, through the, not the route that Iran wants you to take, where they mined everything close to the Arabian border. Just go in there with an intense force and really just lay the law down to Iran, and just tell them, if you don't let these ships through, we have the stuff there, and you will see a blitz. That's just my basically touch on that, because the things that they have set out about all this, they're going to monitor the nuclear material, and they're going to hit all these different sites. They're going to take away their ability to make missiles. And I mean, he's given the Defense Department, I should say, President Trump has given the Defense Department a pretty gigantic task. And at the end, as I mentioned the other night, I'm sure that since they're using all the I don't know if you call them a secret police, but that Revolutionary Guard, I'm sure that they're using every tactic they can to out anybody that's working with any of the United States. And they're trying to eliminate all those. So anything that gives Iran a little bit of elbow room to get after those people, they're going to do it. And eventually they'll just get down to a totally obedient population. And so if we do have to go in there with boots on the ground, I think Iran is just waiting until this fall's election, maybe I'm wrong, to see just how far that goes. I see something on the news that today somebody had some sort of a resolution passed in Congress to cut off the money for the Iranian war. And so I think it's, and frankly, I think that's just more about trying to create a political issue and their animosity towards Trump. And so, you know, it's just, I don't know, that's just my take on it.
0: Gotcha.
2: But if they give the Saudis the peaceful nuclear material, that they will, I'm pretty sure it's going to touch off a nuclear arms race in the Mideast, and that's the last thing we need. And the other thing is, we have a big Saudi air base over there that was supposed to be usable for the United States in case anything came up over there. But whenever, I'm trying to think when it was, but anyway, the Saudis have denied us use of that base because we were going to attack other Muslim countries. So I don't know what would happen once we gave them the nuclear material. Would they really use it against other countries, or would they turn on us? I mean, they're not really what you would call a real faithful ally, I guess. And that was all on that subject. But the other thing, real quick, that nun that was upset or something, you probably don't remember this, but way back when, the Catholic Order of Nuns, called the Mary No Sisters, or the Sisters of Mary now, they were declared some type of a terrorist organization or something, because way back when in Iran-Contra, they were gathering up like old glasses, old shoes, one thing and another, and donating them to some of the poor people there in Central America. And whenever they came up with that, I started thinking it was their direct administration mm-hmm. on that Iran-Contra thing. But they claimed that they were aiding the guerrillas, as they called it back then. And so I had donated some stuff to them. And somehow I wound up on a suspect list, terrorist list or something. It was a bad list to be on. And so that's how crazy some of this stuff could get. And that's also where the sanctuary cities come from.
0: Mm-hmm.
2: So that woman that was talking about, she was being mistreated because she was walking along or something. Trust me, she's not the first Catholic nun that that's happened to her, even religious purposes. And the guy in Maine that wants to be a woman, but he's really a man.
0: Yes.
2: He did claim to be an oyster farmer or whatever you want to call it up there, because I guess he's trying to be both things. And he said the reason he should run and everything, that he knew he was going to be honest or clear or something or whatever.
0: Right.
2: And it's like, so you're a man running as a woman, but you're going to be honest.
0: Right.
2: So I don't know exactly.
0: You're right. I'm being transparent. I have nothing to hide. I'll be honest with the people. That's just how laughable it is. I'll be right back.
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0: real quick, going back to, Vic mentioned, with all the targets we've hit, of course, the initial Operation Epic Fury, and now we're 13 consecutive, essentially consecutive nights in Iran of pounding. CENTCOM said that they successfully completed night number 13, 9 o'clock Eastern this past evening, targeting military command centers, drone storage facilities, communication networks, coastal surveillance sites, and maritime capabilities to further diminish the threat they pose to mariners and commercial vessels in the Strait of Hormuz. Yeah, like I said, a new package of targets being released night after night after night. I guess you could. And we said from the very beginning that it is a big country. I think Iraq, Afghanistan combined, Iran is a very large country. All right, real quick, meanwhile, as we roll into a Friday, MCS Air Cargo, the cargo airline subsidiary of the world's largest ocean container line, MCS, placing an order for 5 Boeing 777-8 freighters at the Farnborough International Air Show, growing its fleet to 12 aircraft. Embraer separately landed a firm order for the lesser Azora for 20 of their E-190 passenger-to-freighter conversions. Boeing has now booked more than 80 orders for the 777-8 freighter. First customer deliveries planned for 2028, they tell us, after years of development delays. They've been working on the revised Air Force One planes. They're supposedly still on target for delivery also in 2028. End of the day, the industry needs that. We need more large cargo jets because the older aircraft are being retired one after another. The life expectancy, they don't last forever. All righty, what are we looking at Friday? Clear lines at 844-844-3388. 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Back after this, live from...
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2: This is Seth Leibson for townhall.com. Few great speeches last. We still study and know, or at least recognize, a line or two from perhaps a dozen of them, from Pericles to Lincoln, from Martin Luther King to Ronald Wilson Reagan. Secretary of State Marco Rubio delivered such a speech last week, and its heft speaks to its durability, its importance to its endurance. Rubio, the Trump administration's in-house intellectual carrying the portfolio for ideological threats to the West, spoke on the resurgence of political terrorism. He punctured all the progressive historians' narratives, namely that political violence and terrorism is and has been the unique province of the right. He detailed the history of terrorism, from Marxist inspiration to Islamism, to their toxic confluence constituting the Red-Green Axis. Then he released a report on Cuba as the fount of an unprecedented wave of left-wing terrorism in America and throughout the world. Few have understood political violence and its intellectual roots as well as Secretary Rubio. To defeat it, we need to heed the teachings of the good Secretary.
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3: With SRN News, I'm Jason Walker. At least 7 explosions near a military base housing American troops in the northern Iraqi city of Erbil. There has been no immediate information on any possible casualties. Four Palestinians and one Israeli have been killed in a shooting in the northern West Bank. Circumstances of that incident, again, not immediately clear. The Secret Service saying that a member of the vice president's security detail now being investigated over a suspected news leak. A spokesman says the person faces an internal investigation and possible criminal action. President Trump is having governors and electricity companies join a pledge aimed at shielding consumers from higher utility bills because of data centers. SRN News.
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6: In 1862, Abraham Lincoln signed the Morrill Act, helping states create colleges focused on agriculture, mechanics, science, and practical education. The principle was not centralized control, it was opportunity. Lincoln's Morrill Act reminds us that America can support education without surrendering education to Washington. Why did it matter? Because a free nation needs citizens equipped to work, build, steward, and govern themselves. Scripture gives work a sacred weight. In Genesis, God placed man in the garden to work it and to keep it. Proverbs honors the one who works his land. Paul warns against idleness and calls believers to earn their bread. Why does that still matter today? Because education should form capable people under God, not dependent subjects under bureaucracy.
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9: For those who have served our nation reminds us of why we salute our flag, why we put our hands on our hearts for the Pledge of Allegiance, and why we proudly stand for the national anthem. 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

0: Alrighty, back at it here. Anybody got high cholesterol? Yes, millions, millions of Americans, cholesterol issues. Oftentimes, doctors first prescribe a statin. But for a lot of people, having reactions to those statins, after my stent was put in, my cardiologist put me on a statin briefly, and I know what they're talking about. Within a couple weeks' time, it's like your body's aching all over. You know, some people said, "Well, you got to give it time." I said, "I quit taking it." I said, "Hell no!" But I'm going back before we took our last cruise, and I felt so horrible. You know, several days before the cruise, that I said, "Nope, I ain't gonna feel like this for 8 days on the sea." So I quit it. And then he said, "Well, there's something. It's been out for a few years, but it's really expensive. It's an injection that you can take, and it doesn't have those side effects like the statin has." I did that for a few months, but like so many others, I'm not a fan of injections, so I just quit taking it all. Interesting, there's a new form of what had been the injection that is now available in a pill form. Yeah, for people with stubbornly high cholesterol, it is much cheaper and a needle-free way to bring the levels down. Food and Drug Administration, I guess, a week or two ago, approved a drug, Lipfenbra, the first drug to be taken by mouth that blocks a protein called PCSK9 that limits how much bad LDL cholesterol the body clears from the drug or the blood. You know, those injectables have been on the market for years. List prices, $500-$600 a month or more. And a lot of people don't want to take shots, right? This oral version will list at $315 for a 30-day supply, should be reaching pharmacies at any time now, according to a spokesperson for Merck Pharmaceuticals. The FDA approved the once-daily tablet for use with diet and exercise in adults with high cholesterol and with those with an inherited form of the condition. A couple of trials involving more than 3,200 adults taking the highest statin dose they could tolerate drove the approval. In the first study, which enrolled people who had the cardiovascular disease or were at a high risk for it, average LDL fell 56% from a baseline of 96 MGDL after 24 weeks compared with a placebo. In the second study, limited to adults with inherited HEFH, the LDL dropped 59%. Now, that's when your plaque builds up in the blood vessels, leading to the heart, which, of course, cholesterol plays a major role. The hardening of the arteries, the calcification, and all that. Okay. Hey, Truck and Phil, Semper Fi, happy casual Friday. Good morning, Mr. Summers. The hotshot Secret Nation and the great product of Stabil. A cool 55 this morning, 76 a high. Fort Wayne, 53 to 78 for Newaygo, Michigan. A big shout-out to the retired knucklebuster and all the veterans out there. Be safe. Have a great day. Hey, by the way, only 153 days till Christmas. That's what we needed to know. Hey, Pappy, welcome back.
1: Hey, thanks for taking me back, Steve. My cholesterol is a little high. I don't remember the numbers, and the doc wanted to put me on that, right? And I took it for like 2 days, and I was out talking to the neighbor, and her husband was on it, and it damn near like crippled him, right?
0: Right.
1: And it was bad, she said. So he stopped taking it, went to the doctor. Well, let's change it. We'll put you on this. It was the same, just as bad. He just stopped taking it. And I guess the problem with the shot, I don't mind taking shots. That don't bother me at all. But the thing is, once they put it in you, it's not like a prescription you can stop taking, right? Once they put it in you, it's in you, man.
0: Yeah, the injection was twice a month, so one shot for every 2 weeks.
1: Yeah. Sounds like a pain in the butt. They have to go to the doctor every 2 weeks.
0: No,
1: and
0: they give
1: $300.
0: They send it to you. You got to keep it in the fridge. And I was going over to have Lauren put, you know, because it's like an EpiPen kind of thing, an injection, but.
1: Oh, okay.
0: Yeah, but they still hurt. I don't like shots. I get queasy. I just like, screw it. I don't like it.
1: I'm a big wimp. Some people are that way. Some people are just that way. Hey, but reference Vic's call about, man, why don't we just put a bunch of warships in the Straits? And I know he wasn't talking about an aircraft carrier, but Steve, there just ain't enough room. Right?
0: Mm-hmm.
1: You know, these warships need room to maneuver if things go south. And you could get some frigates and destroyers in there, maybe, I guess. But anything big, it's not happening. But, you know, I don't know why air support, you know. It couldn't help with air support and get some gunboats in there or something. I'm sure the Navy has a way to do it. But the main reason I called back.

0: And anyway, through it, it's like a choke point, you know? It's like in World War II, you see in the old convoys, right? All the tanks, and they go, you cannot do that in Iran. That's not happening. There's too many choke points. And they said there's a lot of, like, quicksand. I heard about quicksand where the tanks were just, I don't know.
1: Mm-hmm.
0: That's the first I heard about that. But I know the mountain terrain makes it damn near impossible. So that's why any boots on the ground. I mean, you know,
1: right.
0: And to do an airdrop, if you said, try to, well, let's just airdrop. Do you realize the airdrop that would have to take place in order to get all that equipment? And that's not happening either, right? So I'm not for boots on the ground, man.
1: We'd be talking mass casualties, I presume.
0: It wouldn't, if we tried to, like, technically invade it, it wouldn't go well. Now, if they want to send some special forces guys in, you know, do a little hit job here and there, you know, I'll be fine with that, you know. Back them in, man. Let them do their hit and get them out of there. I don't know. That didn't go too good with Black Hawk Down now, though, did it?
1: Right.
0: So things can go south, man. You know, things can go south. I'm just hoping we can just continue. Man, we should cut the locks on all the supply. All these, Steve, I know we got from the Korean War, the Vietnam War, the old time bombs, right, that don't have the GPS systems and the laser guided nose cones. Steve, that's what costs the money, right? The bomb themselves aren't that expensive. It's that electronic fuse and everything that goes on the front of them cones, man. That's what costs the money. But you think they could break open the barracks, get them old 500-pound Korean War bombs out, right? Put them suckers on a B-52 and just, let's, you know, we got to get rid of these things somehow. Just carpet bomb their ass, man. Where the mullahs tend to be. You know, I'm not saying just carpet bomb the civilian population.
1: Right.
0: Anybody wants to check into that, I don't know, just check into the way that country has been designed. It's like a fortress, man, a planet-generated fortress. That's why they survived over these thousands of years. So, all right, bud. Appreciate you taking me back. Appreciate it. Watch six.
1: All righty. Thank you much, Pappy. Have a great weekend. Well, in California, as we know, diesel prices. Yeah, can't help but wonder. I mean, in many cases over the years, there are states that have been, you know, they would raise the taxes on cigarettes, right? Let's make them so expensive that everybody stops smoking. Yeah, it'll make the country healthier. California has that mindset. If we can make the fuel so expensive, we'll force them to buy electric trucks. That is the narrative they're actually pushing. As diesel prices continue to hammer truckers at the pump, in California, lawmakers are trying to make electric trucks less painful to buy. The Natural Resource Committee backing a bill aimed at cutting the huge price gap for zero-emission medium and heavy-duty trucks. The Senate's already approved it, they say. The legislation would expand California's hybrid and zero-emission trucks and bus voucher program. The vouchers could cover up to 90% of the purchase price, they're saying. Electric truck prices in Europe have dropped 27% in recent years. If the

0: U.S. in the U.S., prices have alternatively jumped 32%. One legislator from San Bernardino said the rising price tags show California needs more transparency if it wants fleets to go electric. Under the bill, manufacturers would have to reveal the suggested retail price for trucks and buses eligible for the zero-emission funding. That would give buyers and lawmakers a look at what these vehicles really cost. Yeah, I said it could be hard to tell how much trucks cost or how government subsidies affect price. That makes it tougher to know whether the gap between electric and diesel is actually shrinking. It's important that as we provide funding for this sector, we also ensure meaningful price transparency. Unlike the passenger vehicle market, medium and heavy-duty trucks lack publicly available pricing information. Now, the bill would also raise the number of electric trucks eligible for vouchers. California would be directed to explore new financing options by 2028, low-cost loans and guarantees tied to a truck's future value are among some of the ideas being floated there. I don't know, if it's signed into law, it goes into effect January 1. California's putting like $250 million on the table to help fleets purchase electric trucks. Applications are open for the California Clean Fuel Reward Program. Rebates are available statewide for medium and heavy-duty trucks. Goal is to help fleets afford and put more zero-emission trucks to work in the state. Governor Newsom said this is going to provide more than $1 billion in rebates between now and 2030.
1: Last weekend, six classes made their way to Macon, Missouri for the Show Me Showdown, with over 100 pullers making the trip. This is the NTPA Overnight Report from the NTPA headquarters in Marion, Ohio. I'm Greg Hunter. Pullers started showing up Monday for the first session, which didn't happen until Thursday. But once action on the track started in Macon, it seemed to never stop. Thursday, when the light superstockers hit the track, Terry Blackburn took the win with Armed and Dangerous Excessive Force ahead of Marcus Wedelson and Adam Spiegelberg. The four-wheel drives went to Tommy Corsa by 3 feet over Jim Holman and Anna Mangan. The minis put on a show. Adam Bauer picked up the win over Chase Richardson and Mason Theobald. The two-wheel drives went to Nathan Faust over Brad Maierato and Teresa Glover. The small class of superstock diesels went to Kent Payne over Kyle Holland and Stan Blagrave. To wrap up Thursday, the mods hit the track with Corey Kielmeyer getting the win by 26 feet over Jeff Rose and Brad Bargy. Moving on to Friday, the superstock opens went to Terry Blackburn ahead of John Raymond and Cody Cheezik. With a field of 18 pro stockers, Kevin Schmucker picked up the win with an amazing hook of 384 over Lance Little's 372 and Mark Mangan's 366. The superstock diesel 4x4s put Corey Funk on top of the box ahead of Blake DeBrew and Don Gillett. The light superstocks had Terry Blackburn still on the box, but down to third, behind Marcus Wedelson in second and Colton Whitworth. The two-wheel drives had a big class on Friday with over 30 making the trip to Macon. Taking the win was Marty Klock over Adam Reaver and Jacob Shepard. The minis wrapped up the evening with Troy Arnett getting the win for the second weekend in a row over Chase Richardson and Abby Leishner. Wrapping up the weekend on Saturday, Lance Little took the win with the pro stockers ahead of Grayson Shelton and Jeff Sapp. The Superstock Opens had Terry Blackburn again getting a win, his third win in 3 days, over Bob Gansmer and Mike Novinger. The Superstock Diesels had a big win going to Roger Peterson ahead of Steve Blagrave and Kent Payne. The four-wheel drive trucks had Rob Foster picking up the win by just over a foot over Paul Holman and Derek Timmer. The mods finished up the evening and the weekend with Brad Bargy and the Judge Next Generation going 372 for the win over Doug Theobald and Lance Bollinger. As I said, action-packed weekend. And since we're in the heart of polling season, you have plenty of chances to see a hook locally. Coming up this week, hooks in Freeport, Illinois, Hartford, Michigan, Anoka, Minnesota, Carrollton, Ohio, Muncie, Indiana, and then a super national hook this weekend in Chapel Hill on Friday and Saturday with superstock diesel trucks, four-wheel drive trucks, pro stockers, mini modifieds, and unlimited mods all hooking both days. There's also a grand national hook in Brandenburg, Kentucky, both Friday and Saturday with super farms, light superstocks, two-wheel drive trucks, and pro stockers making the trip. Basically, there is an NTPA hook every day for the next few weeks. Just log on to ntpapool.com, hover over the drop-down on schedule to see one that's coming near you. This weekend, besides the Super National and Grand National hooks, there are regional hooks in Jordan, Minnesota Friday, Iona, Michigan Saturday, Springfield, Ohio Saturday, Houston, Minnesota Saturday, and rounding out the weekend with a hook in Faribault, Minnesota on Saturday. It's polling season, and that makes us all happy. This has been the NTPA Overnight Report. I'm Greg Hunter. Remember, pull hard.
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0: everybody. Winding things down here. Let me see. Vic, you got some final thoughts? Go ahead.
1: Yeah, real quick. The defense policy on all those old Korean War and, well, I just call them dumb bombs. After the first Persian or Gulf War, they decided those dumb bombs didn't need to store them anymore. And one of the depots that I was familiar with was a Savannah Army Depot up there in Savannah, Illinois. And they basically removed the armament from there and turned that whole depot over to the it's Carroll County, Illinois, turned it over to their Economic Development Commission. And that's, what, 35 years ago. Now, what they did with them in the interim, I don't know. But the defense policy was to get rid of all the dumb bombs. Whether that was a good thing to do or not, I don't know. But the ships that I was thinking about was the destroyers and also the minesweepers. Because that Aegis-class destroyer, I mean, they can put an awful lot of lead in the air. And even if they try to use drones or anything of that nature, they can pretty well knock them out of the air. So it would force Iran to use the really sophisticated stuff. So, and also we could, we have those drones, sea drones or whatever, that they can have mine removals. And when I was thinking about the air power, it's like if they tried to put another mine laying ship back in there and put down more mines, I think they could pretty well take care of that also. So that was kind of what I was thinking about. But like I said, I have no access to any privy information or anything of that nature. But like I said, the approach that they're taking right now, from what I know and have experienced, it seems like that they're making a very difficult task out of that deal with Iran. And the big thing there, when he's talking about the quicksand, see, there's marshes there between the Iraq and Iranian border. And there was a lot of fighting that they tried to do there. But yeah, that's odd terrain over there. That's about all I can say.
0: Right.
1: It has a lot of that karst stuff, and it's very hard for bombs to penetrate it unless you go complete nuclear, and then that's going to cause a whole bunch of problems.
0: That's a whole ball game. Gotcha. Thank you so much, Vic. All righty, with that, believe it or not, we wrap up a casual Friday. So safe travels. Enjoy your weekend. I know it's going to be a hot one from the Dakotas to Texas. Stay cool. And hopefully you'll come back. Join us again. We'll be back at the midnight
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4: Hello, I'm David Jeremiah. And after 250 years, America has much to celebrate. But this time is also a moment to seek the Lord, because the hope of a nation is not found merely in outward strength, but in hearts that are turned toward God. 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That is where lasting strength begins. So as we thank God for America's past, let us also ask Him for spiritual renewal in our future. May He lead us, strengthen us, and pour out His blessing on this land we so dearly love.
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5: News this hour from Town Hall. I'm Jason Walker. At least 7 major explosions near a military base housing American troops in Iraq. No immediate word now on any information on possible casualties. New poll giving an early look at the 28 presidential race.
6: The new University of New Hampshire Granite State poll surveys likely Democrat voters. It shows New York Congresswoman AOC Alexandria Ocasio-Cortez at the top with 22% of the vote. Former Transportation Secretary Pete Buttigieg close behind at 21%. Arizona Senator Mark Kelly coming in at 9% in third place. And then there's California Governor Gavin Newsom at 8%. Below him, Bernie Sanders at 6%. And dead last is former Vice President Kamala Harris, getting only 5% support.
5: Laura Winters reporting. A key GOP lawmaker says he believes Special Counsel Jack Smith may have made false statements to Congress while testifying about his investigation of President Trump.
7: Ohio Republican Jim Jordan, chairman of the House Judiciary Committee, referred Smith to the Justice Department for possible prosecution related to closed-door testimony about whether he had obtained records of lawmakers while investigating President Trump's investigation of the 2020 presidential election. The referral, sent Wednesday, centers on a December 2025 exchange in which Smith asked about subpoenas that prosecutors had issued for the toll records of some Republican lawmakers as part of the investigation. Bernie Bennett in Washington.
5: Would an NBA owner take a shot at Major League Baseball? Beginning to look that way right now. An investment group including former Dallas Mavericks owner Mark Cuban has purchased a minority stake in the Athletics in anticipation of that baseball team's move to Las Vegas in 28. The announcement, though, did not say what percentage of the baseball team had been acquired. More on these stories, townhall.com.
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5: A growing political movement in India.
12: Despite being tear-gassed, roadblocks, and overnight clashes with police, thousands of participants in the cockroach protests in India are finding ways to persevere. India's cockroach party began after the Chief Justice of India's Supreme Court referred to young unemployed people as cockroaches. Then came the exam question leak scandal, leading protesters to call for the resignation of India's education minister. India's prime minister has now called for fast-tracking the exam leak cases. Members of the cockroach protests say that does not go far enough and are calling for accountability and reform. I'm Lisa Dwyer.
5: Well, make no mistake about it, the stars were shining at the White House. President Trump has welcomed the Los Angeles Dodgers. The Dodgers have captured the past 2 World Series. Breaking news and analysis, townhall.com. More restrictions are being placed on the media when it comes to one of our military branches.
10: The U.S. Navy will no longer release information about the service history of sailors. That information, such as units they've been assigned and awards they've earned, had been available for decades. But officials say there have been increased security threats and harassment concerns. Last week, the Office of the Chief of Naval Personnel removed all public-facing information on its commanding officers. A spokeswoman says there will be exceptions if the sailor is a public figure or if there are extenuating circumstances. The changes are among a host of new press restrictions, largely driven by Defense Secretary Pete Hegseth. Donna Warder, Washington.
5: Not a good day on Wall Street yesterday. Stocks taking a pounding. The Dow lost 506 points, S&P off 90, NASDAQ fell 553. More on these stories at townhall.com.
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19: Ladies and gentlemen, welcome inside the CZ Studios. Mark Walters on the line with you today. How the heck are you? 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We're waiting for Rob Pincus to join us. Rob was just in New Jersey when the news broke up in New Jersey. Well, that's his home state, and we're working on some audio things with Rob right now, but we'll have him in here in just a couple of minutes. We're doing some work in the background there for you. But as we do that, Greg in Dallas, Texas, I'm just going to go ahead and take this for you because I know you're working behind the scenes. 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We don't want you doing that while you're driving, okay? Don't be that person. Pay attention to the roads. Lots of truck drivers listening to the show as well. So please don't watch us while we're live. That's not a cool thing to do. In the meantime, Greg, I'll let you tell people where to go to get on the Telegram chat, and then we'll go right to the phones.
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19: Yeah, that will do it. Rob Pincus, my brother from another mother. How you doing, my friend?
21: I'm doing pretty good, man. How are you today?
19: I'm doing good. Are you still in Jersey? Still in Jersey?
21: I'm not. I'm back down in western North Carolina, probably just a few hours from you, actually.
19: Yeah, you're not far from me at all. Not far from me at all. Rob, you and I had a great conversation earlier today. That, ladies and gentlemen, I've known Rob. Rob, how many years? I forget. I think I've been to a bunch. I've been to more events with you, I think, over the years than I have even Alan Gottlieb over all of these years. But nonetheless,
21: could be true. Imagine it's a couple of decades.
19: Suffice to say, we've got a lot under our belt together, and you and I have watched this thing develop. And this thing, of course, being the fight for our rights and our Second Amendment rights. We've watched this develop for many, many years together. And we've agreed on most everything. We've disagreed on some things, which is always fun to have you on the program when that happens. I don't think we're in any disagreement here today, though. You were just in New Jersey, and that is your home state. You were there when the Third Circuit decision broke. I want the lowdown from you, kind of if we can recreate the conversation we probably should have taped earlier, which was great radio. Let's see if we can bring that back to life, right? Let's bring it to the mics. What happened while you were there?
21: Yeah, so it's an interesting week for sure. He was hit with the news earlier in the week that a good friend of mine, Jordan Vinroe, owner of formerly of JSD Supply, was hit with a civil suit after that company was bankrupted by unfair lawsuits and a lot of harassment, essentially, from the New Jersey Attorney General's office. And he now had a personal civil complaint filed against him in New Jersey Superior Court that Avidity Arms, my company, was named in also, and some references to some work that we had done together were in that complaint. So I had been talking about New Jersey and thinking about New Jersey as I was driving into New Jersey on Thursday, and that was the day that was the bad news. The good news we got last week was that the Third Circuit Court has ruled that New Jersey capacity limitations and feature-based assault weapons ban laws are, which we already knew, unconstitutional. And that is a huge deal for literally my brother, as well as a lot of my great friends and family members and associates that I've had for, you know, my entire life in New Jersey behind enemy lines.
19: So what was the feeling? Because you're plugged into this industry. Everybody that you deal with is somehow plugged into this industry. Brother, family, friends, everything you do, you train up there, you've run courses up there for years, you've lived up there, you were raised there, you have a lot of friends that are gun shop owners up there. How is the, first of all, I'm going to assume the mood was just ecstatic when the Third Circuit decision broke, particularly because of the strength of it.
21: Well, you know, I teased this appearance here on Armed American Radio to people watching my social media as we were going to discuss the good, the bad, and the confused. Because,
19: Of
21: course, it's a great ruling, but there's a lot of confusion. And one of the things that's always, you know, I left New Jersey in 1988, very late in the year 1988. I finished high school down there in Georgia, even closer to where you are right now. And, I've never considered moving back. It's just an untenable situation for me. But I've got lots of great friends, and I've done a lot of business there, and obviously family members. I go back. I'm probably seeing my mom, you know, every couple months nowadays. And I love being back there. There's some great things about the state, but the bureaucracy, the taxes, and certainly the gun laws are not among the great things about the Garden State. So I've dealt with this for a long time, but I've supported New Jersey Second Amendment Association, all the work of Anthony Calandro and Gun for Hire, certainly Tony Simon, the 2A diversity shoot, run classes up there, help my friends try to navigate the space. SC Arms, when Derek Patera opened that shop up, he was the very first shop to sell the gun that I designed, the Avidity Arms PD-10. We've made some of the other configurations for semi-automatic long guns, you would call them. I guess New Jersey calls them others. They're not pistols or rifles. So I've done a lot of work there. I've watched this topic, obviously, very, very closely. And one thing I can tell you about New Jersey gun owners is they're all rightfully skeptical. Mm-hmm. And for the most part, they're pretty wary. So while most people would think, let's celebrate the W, what I saw when I got to New Jersey last weekend was a lot of hesitation, skepticism, and honestly, confusion. Because there are no straight answers on the legal front in New Jersey. You've got the New Jersey State Police that are ultimately going to kind of do what they want until and maybe even after courts tell them they can't. You've got the New Jersey Attorney General's office, and of course you've got a new governor in New Jersey. Both of those offices want to see more gun control. They're basically anti-gun entities, as the lawsuit against Jordan Vinroe showed very clearly last week. And their initial response to the court ruling didn't add any clarity to the situation. So right now what you've got in New Jersey is a lot of people sort of waiting for an overtly green go light, and a few people who figure that decision on the 17th was their overtly green go light, and they're driving forward.
19: Yeah, they are driving forward. And this is, ladies and gentlemen, if you're listening in New Jersey in particular, at some point during the show you're just going to get some sound advice. What I believe to be sound advice, because navigating this right now, is it safe to say, could be treacherous, right? For a lot of different reasons. Number one, look, New Jersey has shown a propensity to not give a crap about court decisions and will find a way around whatever they can find a way around. But let's get right to the bottom line here, Rob, as we get started today. The decision, when it came down, did not immediately take effect, or did it?
21: Well, like so many things in the legal area, you're going to ask three lawyers, and you're going to get four different pieces of advice. Most of the lawyers that I'm seeing opine on this are saying wait. However, there's no clarity on what exactly people are waiting for. Some people are saying we're waiting for this mandate to come down from the Third Circuit Court to the lower court. Some people are saying we're waiting for the New Jersey State Police to give guidance, which they've said they would do by the 31st. Some people are saying we're going to wait and see if the New Jersey Attorney General's office is going to try to get a stay against this ruling by the circuit court so that they can appeal to the Supreme Court, which they've said is they're considering options. There are some defined windows where specifically the Third Circuit Court needs to take action. They need to send this mandate down to the lower court by August 10th. So the people that I think are hedging their bets the most are telling people to wait until the 10th. Then you've got another group who are going by what the New Jersey State Police said, and they're saying, well, let's wait till the 31st mm-hmm. of July. And again, you've got some people who are driving forward, and I can't say I blame them. You know, people have been waiting for a long time to see these doors open. They're fully aware that, just like has happened several times in California, sometimes these doors open for a brief period and then they're slammed shut again. And there are people who want to take advantage of this Third Circuit Court ruling immediately, and they're driving forward with folding stocks, adjustable stocks, and standard capacity magazines.
19: Yeah, unpinning their AR. Look, ladies and gentlemen, what you just heard from Rob is a two-hour program. And we're going to try to cram as much of that into the remaining three segments that we have. And I want to focus, Rob, as we talked about earlier today in preparation for today's show, as we address some of this confusion. There's three issues at stake. It is the Third Circuit's mandate, number one. It is the state police, who have already issued a statement, as Rob just mentioned, saying we'll know more up on the 31st. And then, of course, the AG. Now, when we come back from the break, I'm going to break all three of those down, and we'll do them one at a time. And we'll talk about each one of them. And Rob, you just mentioned a fascinating point, and that was if they were to seek an injunction. Ladies and gentlemen, I'm going to explain to you what happens there, because remember, this was a full circuit panel. This was a 10-5 decision. When we come back from this break, I'll explain what that means and why the state likely has no prayer there whatsoever. But it's Jersey, and we've seen what can happen in New Jersey. Again, keep in mind as we go to this break, this was a full circuit panel decision. There's nowhere else to go. I'll explain it when we come back. Rob and I will talk about it, break it down for you. Don't go away. Armed American Radio listeners, you already know the name. 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Enjoy. Hi guys, it's Mark. Look, I think you'll agree with me that as gun owners, we need to have each other's backs. That's regardless of what state we call home. Here at AAR, we discuss it every day, and we're heard in every state. Right now, Virginians desperately need our help. 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Again, I'm a member, and it's as easy as joining VCDL at vcdl.org. 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Virginia is at the tip of the spear now.
0: It could very well be all of us next. 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
0: 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Welcome back to the show. Yeah, welcome back to the show, ladies and gentlemen. Blackout Coffee, Greg in Dallas, Texas. I was up in the studio at 2:30 this morning, and I have not gone back to sleep. I even watched the Spielberg Disclosure Day movie at about 6 after I got done ripping some guitar practice. How many cups of Blackout Coffee do you think I had today to start my day?
20: After all that, I know I need about 15 of them, but I'm going to go with probably 3.
0: A tray. It nice. Was. Yes, it was. Nice. Uno, dos, tres. Yes, I had 3 cups of Blackout Coffee today, ladies and gentlemen. BlackoutCoffee.com/AAR. 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Welcome back to the CZ Studios. We've got Rob Pincus on camera for you now. Rob, you're looking good on the radio, my brother. You always do. You never age a day. It's good to see you on the radio, brother. How are you? Okay, I can't hear you. I can't hear you. No, he's there. I hear you. No, I don't. Let me see. Oh, he's not on your phone line. Rob, we need you to call in. We need you to call in on the phone. Rob's going to call in on the phone here in a second. I apologize, ladies and gentlemen. We've got a camera. So he's going to stay on camera, and he's going to call, and Greg's going to put him on the line. So you get to listen to me talk more about Blackout. Actually, I want to tell you about the water we put in. That's the CP Cove Pure, so we'll deal with that. All right, Rob Pincus, we've got you here now. Can you hear us okay, brother?
21: I can hear you. You can hear me, and I think you're getting audio on the phone plus the camera, right?
0: All right, we're good. We got everything. Your audio from the phone is what's coming in through the camera, so you're good to rock and roll. All right, Rob, let's go back and break down these three issues, okay? The first one, let me start with the Third Circuit mandate. Now, when you talk about the state seeking an injunction, normally the panel that handles these cases, as you know, is a 3-judge panel, and the appeal would be for an en banc panel to hear it, which would be the full active judge. Full active judge panel. This was the full panel that heard it. It wasn't en banc. They've got nowhere else to go other than to petition the Supreme Court. They can seek an injunction through the Third Circuit, ask the full panel for that injunction. Odds they get that from the panel that just wrote this decision, Rob, are slim to none in my estimation, but that won't stop Jersey AG from at least asking. Do you feel that way?
21: I guess I'm not as confident. I'm afraid that given the way courts try to cooperate with each other and try to all get along and try to work together in the federal court system, my concern would be that they would allow the injunction knowing that the Supreme Court was going to rule. What I'm much more skeptical of, however, that's if it goes that way. I don't know that the Attorney General's office wants to push this. You know, there is already an assault weapons ban case. It's going to be going before the Supreme Court of the United States, SCOTUS, next year. They've already accepted that case. We're standing by to watch all these state-level feature-based assault weapons bans go away. But I don't think the New Jersey Attorney General's office wants to take this to the United States Supreme Court, not the Supreme Court that we have this year and next year.
19: I think you're right about that. Again, it's Jersey, so we could be all over the board. You never really know what's going to happen there. But let's go into Petrolino's column that you and I talked about earlier. Because, guys, there's a little bit of speculation here, a lot of educated knowledge that we're talking about here, but a lot of speculation as well. So let's talk a little bit about that. The Third Circuit's decision is effective July 31st, 2026. That from the AG's office originally. But then they backtracked on that. And now they're talking about what they said was, and I'll quote, "We have until July 31st, 2026 to petition the court for rehearing. Good luck with that. The decision was strong and it was firm, and I don't think that's going to happen." But it could. Then 7 days later, on August 7th, is when the decision is effective. Now, that's a spokesperson for the Attorney General. This is pursuant, they said, to Federal Rules of Appellate Procedure 40 and 41. Rule 40, Rob, pertains to the timeline a party may seek a panel rehearing, a petition for rehearing, en banc, or both. Now, this was already an en banc panel. It's noteworthy that the combined cases were already heard en banc. Unless the time is shortened or extended by order or local rule, any petition for panel rehearing or en banc must be filed within 14 days. So if you put all of this together, that puts us around August 10th. So there's some coinciding here that appears to be accurate from both the AG and when we would expect a word or a mandate from the court.
21: And there's a quote from someone who actually spoke, a lawyer who actually spoke with the circuit court, with the clerk's office of the circuit court, from John Petrolino. Well, people can see that article, by the way. After this show, I suggest they read it over at Bearing Arms. John also is from New Jersey. He's got his finger on the pulse of generally what's going on in the 2A world, but especially in that state. And he says that his source is saying that the clerk's office specifically has said that they will send a mandate down on the 10th. Now, my understanding is they could send it anytime between now and the 10th. And again, I take all of this with a grain of salt. You know, there are people who are waiting for, again, this big green light. There are people who are probably going to be skeptical of it. Unfortunately, I know there's people in Jersey that we've essentially already lost to their own lack of stamina, where they've given up. Now, these are the same people who 15 years ago had given up on ever having concealed carry permits in New Jersey. We have concealed carry permits in New Jersey right now, and we're going to have fully featured ARs again in New Jersey with standard capacity magazines. It's just a question of, are you going to the shop to get that today? Are you going to wait a week and a half? Or are you going to wait 2.5 weeks? Or are you going to sit back for 6 months and let other people do it first until you're really confident? And everybody's on a different sliding scale when it comes to their comfort with this ruling and with, honestly, trusting the New Jersey State Police.
19: Yeah, and I didn't want to really spend a lot of time. And, folks, if you're watching, I do have John Petrolino's article up there. You can see the headline. It's NJAG Backtracks on Date of Gun and Magazine Ban's Demise. We'll leave it up there for you as we go through some of it with you, just so you can get a look at it. You can find it at bearingarms.com. I, in fact, just got a text from John a little bit ago and notified him that we were, in fact, using his article. It's a great piece, and it gives him some explanation. Regarding the state police in New Jersey, I didn't really want to focus too much. I wasn't intending, Rob, to focus too much on them, because my thought process was they're going to do whatever the court tells them to do. But that doesn't always hold true in New Jersey.
21: I don't know that I would say that. I'm going to say they're going to do whatever the Attorney General's office is going to tell them to do. I think I would go with that statement. I just don't know that the Attorney General or this governor is going to be as obedient to the federal court system as we would expect.
19: All right, so what are the ramifications to that? Because this is why there's a monkey wrench. If we didn't have the SCOTUS already granting cert in two of these cases, the dynamics that we're talking about would be entirely different. And I would say that the new governor, Cheryl or whatever her name is, Mikey, whatever she pronounces her name as, my guess would be that she would, just like everybody else in the blue states, New York, California, Maryland, Illinois, particularly Massachusetts and others, just thumb their nose at the decision, because it's not a SCOTUS decision, it's a circuit decision, and I would suggest that that's what they would do. But because SCOTUS is involved here now, I don't know that they have that option. I'm not really sure how they're going to handle this. That's why I said we're coming at this from an educated view, only because we've seen this happen in the past, but this is new. We're in new territory here.
21: Absolutely. I really do think it's a situation of risk tolerance for any gun owner in New Jersey and for the retailers. You know, I mentioned SC Arms earlier. You know, they've proudly and loudly said through their social media and their actions in their store that they're moving forward. I'm sure other stores are as well. I'm not aware of it, particularly because I don't know them. I also know other gun shops that I deal with in New Jersey who have announced that they're not going to do anything until the 31st. Now, you know, my question is, are they now going to change their mind and say they're not doing anything until the 10th? Or are they going to change their mind back and say, well, we're going to follow the lead of SC Arms, who was the first shop to go forward? I'm not sure what's going to happen. What I do honestly believe, however, and, you know, I was hanging out.
19: 5 seconds, Rob. We're on the break.
21: We'll talk about it after the break.
19: You got it. I love it because Rob can take hosting responsibilities. He gets it. He's been doing this a long time. We're going to be back with Rob Pincus. I want to talk about some of that, the risk tolerance here is going to be a fascinating part of this conversation. We'll continue on the flip side. Don't go away. Hi, guys.
5: With SRN News, I'm Jason Walker. Very little information at this hour, but at least 7 explosions near a U.S. military base in northern Iraq. No word on any possible casualties. President Trump's latest set of tariff hikes, well, that's provoking some heated objections from America's trading partners. The administration announcing additional tariffs of 10% to 12.5% on some 60 nations. The government has withdrawn subpoenas that would have compelled 3 New York Times reporters to testify about their sources for articles concerning the president's Qatari-gifted Air Force One. A member of Vice President J.D. Vance's security detail is being investigated over a suspected news leak. Wall Street yesterday, heavy losses across the board. SRN News.
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3: Danny, what's on your mind?
4: Clara, I think we need another big location.
3: Okay, where?
4: Do you remember the shot heard around the world?
3: Sure, it was the shot that started the Revolutionary War with England.
4: I'm thinking about buying a big firearms store not far from there.
3: Why?
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3: Danny, you've already got the largest inventory of collector's firearms in the world.
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3: Are we going to go to the Old North Bridge where that shot was fired?
4: I've already got tickets.
3: Minuteman National Historic Park?
4: That's where we're headed.
3: Can I look for some Paul Revere silver while we're there?
4: Of course.

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1: Foundations of Freedom, a look at America's founding principles and the leaders who shaped our nation.
2: In 1862, Abraham Lincoln signed the Morrill Act, helping states create colleges focused on agriculture, mechanics, science, and practical education. The principle was not centralized control, it was opportunity. Lincoln's Morrill Act reminds us that America can support education without surrendering education to Washington. Why did it matter? Because a free nation needs citizens equipped to work, build, steward, and govern themselves. Scripture gives work a sacred weight. In Genesis, God placed man in the garden to work it and to keep it. Proverbs honors the one who works his land. Paul warns against idleness and calls believers to earn their bread. Why does that still matter today? Because education should form capable people under God, not dependent subjects under bureaucracy.
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7: 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Welcome to the great state of Texas. Also, if you want to keep these phones silent when you're out and about like I do, when I'm at conventions, many of which I've attended with our guest Rob Pincus today, I have the SLNT silent, slnt.com/AAR. If you want to see these, get the starter pack. It's a great way to do it, just like I did. But it will keep your phone from being geofenced. It will keep your phone safe in any hotel, any convention center you're at, anywhere in public. The CIA and the NSA cannot find you, ladies and gentlemen. That holds true for your family as well, so just keep that in mind. These things work. I've got the pack. I've had them, and I've used them at these events for years. slnt.com/AAR. We'll talk more about our great partners when we come back. Rob Pincus, welcome back in, my friend. So let's keep going into this. Let's talk about some risk factor here now. This was a fun part of our conversation today, ladies and gentlemen, because now we get into the weeds. If you own a gun shop, listeners, I'm going to ask you this question. On the heels of this ruling, do you begin doing what Rob was saying some of them are doing? Do you begin stocking? Do you begin selling at this point? Before a mandate, Rob, is issued by the court, let's assume the date is going to be the 10th. I see John Petrolino is in the chat. John, if I'm wrong, please let us know. I see that you're in there. Let us know, and we'll bring that information live to listeners. But it looks like the 10th, assuming they don't appeal for an injunction and actually get one, since SCOTUS has taken the two cases on the heels of what was a very, very strong ruling. I don't see that happening. Now we've got the 31st. I think you're right. On further thought, state cops are going to do what the AG says. The AG is likely going to do what the Third Circuit says. So that's why I'm focusing on the 10th. Do you wait till the 10th? And what is that risk assessment there? Could you technically be arrested if you don't? And if you put yourself out there doing mag dumps with magazines that were illegal yesterday, are you one of those dumb criminals that's filming yourself committing a crime and sticking it out there on YouTube and opening yourself up for arrest? And would they arrest you? And if they did, where would that go? And are you willing to be a test case? There's so much going on here, Rob. It's yours. Take it.
0: Well, yeah, like I was saying, it's all about the risk tolerance and then risk mitigation when it comes to the individual gun owners and the FFL. Now, as a manufacturer, as an FFL, I'm outside of New Jersey. I don't have to worry about New Jersey State Police, right? Now, again, I see a good friend of mine getting sued civilly by the New Jersey Attorney General's Office for actions he's accused of having done in Pennsylvania that somehow they're trying to prove has a negative harm effect that they can put a dollar value on in New Jersey. Now, I read the civil complaint. I don't see it, but I know that that's costing him a lot of money, a lot of time, and a lot of grief. And it's as easy for me to say, if Avidity Arms had regular full-featured ASARs, our version of the AR-15, in stock right now, and a dealer called me up from New Jersey, or a gun owner, a would-be gun owner, a first-time gun owner from New Jersey, calls up my shop today and says, hey, I want to buy one of those ASARs. Will you ship it to my local dealer? I'm going to say absolutely yes. Because ultimately, at the end of the day, it's going to be on that dealer and that individual what happens in New Jersey. So I don't have a big role to play there in terms of mitigating risk. I think the risk to me and my company would be incredibly low. But I would absolutely want to support that individual and that retailer if they wanted to move forward. And like I said, the ones that are moving forward now, they get a big salute from me. You know, when we talk about pushing the envelope, we talk about testing boundaries, we talk about, you know, being that test case. I always say I can do more good out of federal prison than I can in federal prison when it comes to the Second Amendment fight. If there's a ruling and that ruling says, hey, this is no longer going to be a thing, I don't think you're going to have a local jurisdiction. I don't even think you're going to have a New Jersey individual state police trooper who's going to try to convict somebody of, if they went into Pennsylvania yesterday and bought a standard capacity magazine, brought it back across the bridge, and they said, hey, here I am, the Third Circuit Court just ruled, I don't think that person really has much to worry about. I think the retailers that are doing it, I think that's hero status. I think the retailers that are doing it out loud and saying it proudly, hey, we're moving forward, I really do think that they're the ones who are trailblazing. I personally think they're in the right. I personally think that they're not going to have any negative fallout if this goes the way I think it's going to go. But they are taking a risk, and I think that has to be acknowledged.
7: There's no question. And one of the concerns I gathered from listening to you as an FFL outside of New Jersey, let's take that 3D printing case, which New Jersey went after a Texas company trying to prove harm. And it's very similar in Pennsylvania right now, where New Jersey is trying to say, hey, anybody outside, they'll go after anybody if they can claim that it's harming New Jersey. I could absolutely see them coming after you for shipping a gun to a dealer, even as an FFL, that they would claim was yet still in violation of New Jersey law. See, I don't trust
0: they could.
7: Them.
0: Yeah, I wouldn't put them. It past them potentially to try. But the reality is I could have done that last month, and then at that FFL could put it up on GunBroker and sell it to somebody in Pennsylvania through another FFL. So the risk is lower with that federal firearms license, you know, in my folder or in the drawer of those retailers in New Jersey. When the individual walks into that shop and says, I want to buy that gun, or I want you to unpin this stock, or I want you to put this folding stock on this pistol, AR for me, this AR pistol, now all of a sudden you start getting into those areas which there's federal law that's still involved. Mm-hmm. There's certainly going to be state law that's involved until officially the 31st or the 10th or the 7th or the 15th or whenever somebody comes out from the New Jersey Attorney General's office and says, we no longer consider these laws valid. What they're saying right now is they consider them valid. Third Circuit says, well, you may consider them valid, but they're unconstitutional. So where are you going to go with that if you really try to convict anybody? That's the problem.
7: Yeah, your rules don't supersede the Constitution, essentially. Well, that's what that is. New Jersey could argue that that's a law. The Third Circuit could say, no, we've deemed it to be a rule, and that rule is unconstitutional. We've set the law in the Constitution.
0: One of the examples would be the Firearms Owners Protections Act, right? A federal law that says if I want to leave North Carolina right now with every gun that I can legally possess here, suppressors, whatever, and I want to drive through New Jersey to New Hampshire, where I can also own all of those things legally. And again, take my FFL out of the equation. Just as a private citizen, if I want to, if, you know, I meet all the requirements, I secure them, and

0: have ever tried to enforce any of these laws, nor would they, particularly this week.
1: Yeah, it's interesting. It's going to be fascinating to watch because the politicians in New Jersey, if you go back and look at the politics over this over the last two decades, Rob, if I had to bet on this in Vegas, they're going to go kicking and screaming and fighting before they actually issue a ruling from the AG's office saying, okay, we succumb. We cry uncle. We've been defeated. I don't see that happening. We're getting ready to take a break. When we come back, I want you to address that. And a couple other areas I want to go with you as well, because I do want to give sound. Let's try to give some sound advice, whatever that sound advice might be, to the individual and to the gun shops. And I agree with you. Those gun shop owners right now, man, that is hero status. Congratulations, because this is a long time coming for the state of New Jersey. But here's the bottom line, ladies and gentlemen. When it all this shakes out, everything we're talking about right now, you're going to be able to buy what you want, own what you want as a free American. The difficulty is going to be, what hoops will they put up or try to put up to keep you from doing it, even though they have to allow it? We'll get Rob's opinion on that as well. A lot to cover in the last segment. Don't go away. We'll be right back. Hi, guys, it's Mark. Look, I think you'll agree with me that as gun owners, we need to have each other's backs. That's regardless of what state we call home. Here at AAR, we discuss it every day, and we're heard in every state. Right now, Virginians desperately need our help. 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You've heard the old saying, there's power in numbers, and helping in Virginia is as simple as joining Virginia Citizens Defense League. I'm a member, and I don't live in Virginia. 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Join us today. 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
2: Yeah, welcome back. Mark Walters in the CZ Studios with you. 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Rob's laughing at me because he just saw what, I guess, one of the producers put something up on there with his name. He says, guest, Rob Pink is famed hairless trainer. 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The laughter says he was. Where are my attorneys on retainer.us/AAR, attorneys on retainer.us/AAR. Put an attorney in your hip pocket, okay? If you live in New Jersey, and it doesn't matter where you live. If you carry a firearm, you already know bad things can happen. 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Take advantage of the $50 off the 100, and stay tuned, ladies and gentlemen, because August 1st, or I believe it might be August 10th, they are making a huge announcement over there, and we will be doing that, bringing it to you as well. I have to stay quiet about it until then, but it's definitely something you want to get in on. I would highly recommend you put those attorneys in your pocket. And also, if you want to pick up some Armed American Radio swag, you can do that at jeoutfitters.com. 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How you doing?
3: Good to be back. Famously bald for 2.5 decades. More recently, gray. And for those who are watching the video, who were watching when we came back from break, I had my readers on because my phone is blowing up. We may have more Armed American Radio listeners from New Jersey right now than any previous segment in the history of your amazing show.
2: And you know what? Congratulations, New Jersey listeners right now. FCC wording that I can't use, Lations, okay? You know where I'm going with this. Here's the bottom line. You've won. We've won. Freedom has won. Now, Rob, you've known me a long time. I should be able to buy any gun I want out of a vending machine as far as I'm concerned. We're getting closer and closer to that as we move down the road. But I want to go back a little bit to this risk aversion because I want to give some sound advice like we were talking about. Look, here's my take on it, Rob. If you live in Jersey and you've got a dealer that's going to sell you the magazines you want, by all means, go get them. If you've got a dealer that's going to sell you what you want, by all means, go get them. That's going to depend on your risk tolerance factor until the court issues a mandate and the AG says, okay, we cry uncle. The sound advice, and disagree with me if you choose to, Rob, here. If you disagree, I know you will. That's why I'm asking. Would be, if you don't have any risk tolerance at all, just wait until that mandate comes out and the AG issues that statement. I'm not even worried about the cops. I'm worried about the AG like you are. And then you know you're in the clear. That's going to be entirely on you. But I will say this. Congratulations, man. What a great victory for all of you in the Third Circuit, particularly New Jersey.
3: Yeah, for sure. I've been getting a lot of different opinions, obviously. I have a lot of friends that have been gun owners for a long time. I've had some that are more recently gun owners who never even had an 11-round magazine. They've never owned a hollow point in their life, you know, whatever. Never shot an AR or an AK. I know most of the gun owners I know in New Jersey have absolutely lived their lives infringed for the last couple of decades. They haven't had standard capacity magazines. They haven't had adjustable stocks. They haven't even been able to think about getting suppressors, all these things that those of us who live in freer states just kind of take for granted. And a lot of people have fought very, very hard over the years to regain lost rights. One of those big gains in New Jersey, obviously, has been concealed carry. Now, there was still a lot of skepticism when that first happened. There were a lot of people who didn't even want to fill out the paperwork because they didn't want to get rejected. They didn't want to end up on a list. There's all this fear. I get rejected, then I can't even buy the guns that I can buy today, so I'm not going to mess with it. There's a lot of those guys in New Jersey. However, there's also a lot of guys in New Jersey that I know have already been to SC Arms, have already been into Pennsylvania, have already gone mail order to the national stores that will ship to Jersey, and they're taking advantage of this ruling. Now, what I know anyway to be what I've observed is that most of the shops have not crossed that line. I haven't seen any announcement from Brownells. I haven't seen any announcement from Magpul. I haven't seen any announcement from any of the major online retailers saying that they will now ship standard capacity mags to New Jersey. But as you said, I am in full support of those who want to go ahead and take that definite risk of going across the state lines, going to the internet, ordering what they want to order, buying what they want to buy, unpinning their stocks, of returning their magazines to standard capacity, or heading up to the shops that are doing business as if they were in a regular state. John Petrolino, I'm going to go back to his article because he does do in what he's covered and what he's put out, both social media and articles over the last week. There have been changes, right? And he documents this to where we went from the 31st to the 10th to the 7th, and we're back. I think we're back to the 10th now is the official date. But all of this is subject to the whims of the New Jersey Attorney General's office.
2: Correct.
3: Under the thumb and direction of the New Jersey Governor's office. And then you have to wait for the bureaucracy of the New Jersey State Police to catch up. So if you're the guy that turned in all his mags when this happened, if you're the person who's never owned an AR and would never have thought about it, This isn't affecting you. Continue to relax, abide by the laws as you've known them, and wait until all your neighbors, all your buddies, the guys at the competition, the guys that you hunt with, and the guys at the shooting range all have the cool stuff, and then you can say, you know what, I'm looking around, enough people have done it, now I'll do it. And that's what I've watched some people do with the concealed carry permit. Mm-hmm. Other people were there day one. They were signing up for that concealed carry permit the first day after Bruin that they could. And I think we're going to see a lot more of that now because of the change in concealed carry has acclimated people to, oh, we really can regain lost freedoms in New Jersey. I know there are people who are already putting those stocks on, already ordering those magazines, and obviously there's some retailers doing it as well. And I think that's where – I think we're going to see more and more of that between now and the 10th. I don't think we're going to see anybody backpedaling. I think we're going to see that momentum pick up.
2: Oh, there's no question. The wind is at our back. There's no question about it. The wind is at the back, ladies and gentlemen. It's just a matter of the timing. And it appears 17 days might be the magic number based on what we've seen. And I want to go back. Also, John also points out in what was a great piece, ladies and gentlemen, go read it at bearingarms.com. But New Jersey now, Third Circuit flipped, ladies and gentlemen. Trump flipped that Third Circuit. Deal with it, everybody. Okay, those of you who don't like it, too bad. The Third Circuit is working in your favor now, particularly with the strength of this ruling. New Jersey is fertile ground now for future lawsuits. Now you're talking about hollow points and everything else. And they're all going to fall at some point, ladies and gentlemen. They will all fall. Every single one of them will. That's a bold prediction to make. But guess what?
3: I think you're right. You know, I think you're 100% correct. Of course, we also just saw in the First Circuit, Massachusetts assault weapons ban was upheld as being reasonable. And I honestly do believe that next year we're going to see the Supreme Court of the United States overturn that ruling and move us forward. It's not a specifically that case, but they're going to move forward in the case they've got, and we're going to see all of these feature-based assault weapon bans go away.
2: Gone.
3: Hopefully within the next 12 months.
2: Absolutely gone. We'll get that ruling probably on June 27th, Rob. That'll be the last one to come out. So it is right now, ladies and gentlemen, less than 1 year away when all of this gets smacked down by the Supreme Court of the United States. Exciting times, Rob. The history that we've seen over the last 2 months has been absolutely remarkable. Rob, where can people find you? We've only got a couple seconds left.
3: AvidityArms.com, Pincus Rob on all the big social medias. 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
2: Rob, I love you, man. Glad you're here. Thanks for jumping in on this. It was just a fun conversation, and I got a text from him, ladies and gentlemen, when that decision came down, notifying me that he was in New Jersey and we needed to talk about this. And I'm glad we did, because we've approached some things today that a lot of people outside New Jersey have not thought about. Guys, when you live behind that wall like they did in New Jersey, I'm putting that in past tense now. I'm about 17 days out, but when you live behind that wall, this is the way they've had to live, ladies and gentlemen. Rob Pincus, God bless you for everything you do. We appreciate it very much. Thanks for being here. You know where to get him, ladies and gentlemen. Guess what, folks? We're going to get up and do it again tomorrow because they don't want us to. Enjoy your day. Stay safe. Hope you learned something. Hope you enjoyed the program as much as we enjoyed bringing it to you. We'll see you tomorrow.
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1: Every time our country stands in the path of danger, an instinct seems to summon her finest first, those who truly understand her. When freedom shivers in the cold shadow of true peril, it's always the patriots who first hear the call. When loss of liberty is looming, as it is now, the siren sounds first in the hearts of freedom's vanguard. The smoke in the air of our Concord bridges and Pearl Harbors is always smelled first by the farmers who come from their simple homes to find the fire and fight. Because they know that sacred stuff resides in that wooden stock and blue steel. Something that gives the most common man the most uncommon of freedoms. When ordinary hands can possess such an extraordinary instrument, that symbolizes the full measure of human dignity and liberty. That's why those five words issue an irresistible call to us all, and we must defeat the divisive forces that would take freedom away. I want to say those fighting words for everyone within the sound of my voice to hear and to heed from my cold, dead hands.
0: Lock and load. Supporting the Second Amendment. 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
2: Breaking news this hour from Town Hall. I'm Rich Thomason. There has been a 13th night of military strikes between the U.S. and Iran.
3: They need more of the same.
4: President Trump Thursday saying while Iran is looking for a deal,
3: they're not ready yet. They got some evil intentions.
4: A short while later, U.S. Central Command announced the latest round of strikes, saying drone facilities, coastal surveillance, and other sites were targeted. Iranian state media reported explosions in the port city of Bandar Abbas, a critical hub for moving military supplies on the Strait of Hormuz, and Keshem Island, home to naval assets including drone boats that can attack vessels in the strait. But Iranian state TV's also been airing footage it says shows missile launches at U.S. allies in the region.
2: Correspondent Ben Thomas, at least seven explosions have been heard near a military base hosting American forces in northern Iraq. No further details. Additional U.S. tariffs of 10 to 12.5% will be imposed on 60 countries accused of failing to enforce a ban on goods made with forced labor. Canadian Prime Minister Mark Carney says his country continues negotiating the tariffs issue with the U.S.
5: We are united in direction and objective and purpose and seriousness about the response. We are going to support Canadian families, workers, businesses. Full stop.
2: Two men, one Jewish, the other of Asian descent, are hospitalized following separate knifings in New York City near Manhattan's Upper West Side, being investigated as a potential hate crime. The New York Post reports the assailant shouted Allahu Akbar prior to the attacks. Protests in Madison, Wisconsin, following the fatal police shooting of a homeless man. Police say the man came at officers with a knife, injuring one of them before the shots were fired. On Wall Street this morning, the Dow futures are up 273 points. NASDAQ futures 64 points higher. More on these stories, townhall.com.
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2: Democrats are hoping to exploit a growing rift within the GOP over the issue of AI data centers.
7: The data centers are causing concern in rural areas and states due to their likely impact on land, water, and local life. It's an issue that resonates with states like Arizona and Ohio. In Texas, those data centers are rapidly expanding, while both Democrats and Republicans voice their opposition. Republican Governor Greg Abbott has promised to regulate the centers, but his critics say the actions lack urgency. It's still not clear which party would benefit the most from worries about the implications of fast-growing AI and the massive facilities needed to power its growth. Bob Agner reporting.
2: The Secret Service says a member of Vice President Vance's security detail being investigated over a suspected news leak. An agency official says the individual is facing an internal investigation as well as a potential criminal inquiry over allegations of the leak. News and analysis at townhall.com. Author Salman Rushdie back in court 4 years after being stabbed on stage.
8: Salman Rushdie sat across a New York courtroom from his convicted attacker, Hadi Mattar, at Mattar's federal terrorism trial, telling jurors about the ambush that nearly killed him, blinding him in one eye. In the 2022 attack at a cultural center where Rushdie was scheduled to speak about threats to writers and artists, Mattar is currently serving a 25-year state prison sentence for his attempted murder charge conviction. In the federal terrorism trial, prosecutors say Mattar was acting on an Iranian leader's 1989 call for Rushdie's death because of Rushdie's novel, The Satanic Verses. I'm Lisa Dwyer.
2: Rabbi Jeffrey Myers is retiring from the Tree of Life congregation in Pittsburgh. He led the community through the aftermath of the 2018 anti-Semitic attack that killed 11 worshipers. More on these stories, townhall.com.
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9: Danny, what's on your mind?
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9: Sure, it was the shot that started the Revolutionary War with England.
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9: Minuteman National Historic Park?
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3: We've got a busy 3 hours ahead of us on O'Connor and Company. We're coming at you live from Washington, D.C. This is America's Morning Show. Good morning. I'm Larry O'Connor, and we're on our flagship station, WMAL, in the Relief Factor Studios. Coming up at the bottom of this hour, the author of Failure Factory, a very important book that we're going to focus on and delve into. But first, the president yesterday basically let it be known that he expects the Senate to come through with something. The Senate is in trouble right now. They're in the doghouse, not just with the president, but with many of the American people and the Republicans in particular that put them where they are right now, because they haven't been able to move any legislation coming out of the House. Now, they'll blame the filibuster. They'll blame the fact that they need 60 votes, and the Senate and the Democrats in the Senate have shut down the government a few times. And they're right. They're right about all of that. But they've run out of excuses now. Now they can't use that. If that, in fact, was just an excuse, they can't use it anymore, because the House has given them yet another reconciliation bill. This is the third one this congressional session. I guess is session the right word? I guess they've never recessed, actually. They just keep it going. So it is a session, 2 year session. This third reconciliation bill that has defense spending laden into it also has two key provisions of the Save America Act. The two provisions that Democrats lie to you about and say that they're in favor of. And that is proof of citizenship, although actually they say they're not in favor of that because married women can't prove that they're citizens. How insulting is that, ladies? And then photo ID. Yesterday, Caroline Leavitt, at a press briefing, let it be known that the president and you and I expect this to happen. Here's Caroline Leavitt throwing down the gauntlet yesterday from the podium. This is clip one, folks, back in the studio. Thank you.
4: The president spoke about this directly yesterday. His patience is running out. He wants to see as much of the Save America passed as possible by the August recess. He knows that's what the American people want to see passed. He was just traveling on the road yesterday, spoke about this, and there was a very loud applause from the people in the audience, the everyday Americans, because voter ID is common sense. They want proof of citizenship in our elections, and the president feels very strongly about that. And I would just add, you know, the American people elected overwhelmingly Republicans to lead not just this White House, but also the House and the Senate. The House did its job. The Senate needs to do its job, too.
3: Yeah, I've been saying this for a while, that when Jonathan goes into the Oval Office and just sort of humbly says to the president, I'm with you. I'd love to do that, but I just don't have the votes. What are you going to do? So we're going to move on to the housing bill now. It's got to burn the president's drawers off. Well, look at what the president has gone through, the odds that he has fought. You don't have the votes, you go get the votes. There was a time when Democrats said that he was the puppet of a foreign leader and that they had no chance of winning against Hillary Clinton, that he was a joke and a punchline, and he won that election. He got the votes. Then they shut down his entire first administration with a hoax special investigation that came up with nothing, and he fought every single day along the way. And somehow he got stuff done in that first administration. Then they tried to throw him in jail. They invaded his house. Then he had to survive a couple of assassination attempts. They took the candidate that he was running against and that he had prepared his entire campaign to run against off of the ticket. And then undemocratically, just through authoritarian tactics, stuck another person onto the ticket who got glowing media. And we were told that she was going to be a transcendent first woman of the president of the United States, and he defeated her soundly. What did he do? He got the votes. You don't have the votes? Yeah, nobody's born with the votes. Get the votes. Get them. And for those Republicans, because you've got a 53-seat majority right now, those Republicans who are standing in the way of the president, the administration, the House of Representatives, Republican voters, the American people, and just freaking common sense. Those Republicans who are standing in the way, don't just stand there and look at your belly button at a press conference and say, well, I just don't have the votes. Tell us who's not voting for it. Name their names. Go to their states and let their voters know that they're not voting for it. John Ossoff is running in a red state right now for re-election, and he's getting a whole lot of great publicity. We've got a great story from the Free Beacon about John Ossoff later in the show. John Ossoff is opposing the people of his state on something fundamental like voter ID. In Georgia, you need a photo ID to vote. John Ossoff, the Georgia senator, is standing in Washington, D.C., preventing that from being a federal law. If I'm John Thune, I go down to Georgia. I hold a rally with the candidates who are running against John Ossoff and all of the candidate Republican candidates who are running in the state of Georgia, where photo ID is very popular, and you make that entire rally about John Ossoff. Name his name, repeat it over and over, and tag John Ossoff with the scarlet letter of not wanting photo ID for the rest of the country, but he's happy to have it in Georgia. Actually, he probably would hate it in Georgia, but he can't tell his voters that. You go get the votes. And so it's starting to get pretty bad. John Thune should be doing a lot of media. He should be out there defending himself. Instead, we're told that he got angry that Caroline Leavitt said what you just heard and told the media, again, in a written statement, didn't say it out loud, didn't have the cojones to stand in front of a camera or go on a program and say it, didn't go on Hannity, didn't go on Hugh Hewitt, didn't go on this show and say, yeah, let me respond to the White House. No. Told a friendly reporter there in the Senate, I'll quote, instead of pointing the finger at Republicans, they might think about going after the people who are stopping it on the floor. They might think about it. How about you think about it? Which is the Democrats. And there are Republicans that they think are gettable. Get on the phone. Get them to yes. So he says, listen, I've done what I can do. My job is over. No, here's the problem. John Thune became the majority leader in the Senate because people like him. And those people that are currently the Republicans who are standing in the way, they're friends of his. And he doesn't want to do it. So he's now saying, yeah, if Trump wants the votes, then he should get on the phone and get the votes. Then John Thune should get out of the way. So instead of going on media, he sent one of his deputies, Jim Lankford of Oklahoma, seems like a nice enough guy. But boy, he did not know what he was walking into when he went on Larry Kudlow's show on Fox Business. Larry, you can always count on Larry to deliver. We Larrys stick together. So from one Larry to another Larry, Kudlow, you're the man. Take a listen to this.
0: Right now, you, the leadership in both houses, are bungling everything, sir. I say that with all due respect, and we are personal friends. It's not, but you're bungling everything. Nothing is getting done. Your messaging is non-existent. You've lost your swag, your swagger, your riz, or whatever the young people say. No one knows what the heck you're doing, sir. They have no idea.
5: Yeah, you're welcome. And this is part of the challenge we've got with all of our media friends out there that continue to be able to beat up on Republicans and say Republicans are all the problem. But apparently the socialist Democrats in New York City, they seem to be perfect because most conservative media right now is beating up on Republicans and just ignoring the socialists who are running rampant all over the country. So I look back on what happened with the one
3: jumps in there, too. But hang on. I hope you understood the extent of the messaging from the representative that John Thune threw out there. He's in leadership in the Senate. What is he, the whip, I think? Lankford says, hey, what do you want from us? He's angry at conservative media for, you know, demanding that the Senate actually do what 90% of Republicans want done in this country. I'm sorry if you're angry at us for that. And then said, hey, what more do you want? We passed the big, beautiful bill. I've been telling you this all year. I've been telling you this, that they intend to win this election based on the bill that they passed last July, over a year ago. The president signed it on July 4th last year. Really? That's your message to voters? Look what we did last year. And then to say, no, the real problem is the socialists. Hey, give me a break. I think we've done quite a bit talking about Zohran Mamdani and Bernie Sanders and all of the Democrat socialists who are coming. In fact, I've heard more about it from me and from my colleagues, and I've heard from Senator Lankford until that moment. But that ain't good enough. You can't just go in and say, look how bad those other people are. Give us something to vote for. All right, go ahead. Listen to him finish. This is bad. This is just bad.
5: One big beautiful bill. Come Look on. At the housing bill we just passed. There's a lot of things that are going on that are good, and I understand.
0: Nobody has attacked Mad Dami more than I have, for heaven's sake.
5: I wasn't saying that just about you. I was
0: that
5: saying
0: isn't the point.
5: This is the challenge that we're up against.
0: What
5: right
0: is
5: now,
0: it that your policy is? Senator Lankford, my friend, what is your policy? Where are the tax cuts? Where are the spending cuts? Where's the waste, fraud, and corruption reduction? Where is all of that? Where is the reconciliation bill? Where's the straight talk and messaging for the midterms? Where's the growth messaging? Where's the we're going to make it better for taxpayers and working folks messaging? Come on, Senator.
3: Good question. Where are all of those things? That's what they need to be saying. And for Senator Lankford or John Thune, if Senator Lankford's a Republican in Oklahoma. He doesn't have a whole lot of experience getting the votes. Once you get the nomination, you're in. The John Thune, same thing in South Dakota. So don't lecture us about getting votes. Don't lecture the president about how to get votes. You either lead or you get out of the way. That's how these things work. We've been sort of beating the drum here quite a bit. And now you're coming off the heels of a story in New Jersey where even the Democrat governor has admitted that there's over 6,000, and they're just admitting to 6,000, non-citizens who are registered to vote in that state. If they can't get it done now, it's done. And it's like they're begging those very socialists they're scared of taking over. 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
9: Minuteman National Historic Park?
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9: Can I look for some Paul Revere silver while we're there?
10: Of course.

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6: All right, coming up, we're going to speak with Chris Papps. He's an investigative journalist. He's got an incredible book called Failure Factory. It's all about failed schools in America. It specifically focuses on Baltimore schools, where they spend tens of thousands of dollars per year on each student, and they can't graduate a single kid who's proficient above the eighth grade level in math. This is a Democrat microcosm for what they do in our major urban centers in Democrat-run states, and then continue to beg for more money, continue to give more power to the teachers' unions, and meanwhile, kids are suffering. A lot more to unveil about that issue that I know is happening wherever you live, especially if you're in the Washington area as well, because we've been seeing it in all of the jurisdictions here. I want to get into that. Quick follow-up here, though. Like I said, they're expecting the Senate. I think the president has lit a fire into them, although who knows? Republicans are now circling the wagons. They're defending their buddy John Thune. It's become this contest up and down Pennsylvania Avenue. Just do something. I don't know why they're lecturing Donald Trump about what it takes to win an election. I don't know why they're lecturing Donald Trump about how to get votes and win an election in a tough year. That maybe they should take a cue from the president. Say, yeah, no, you know, this is pretty popular. Maybe we should do the thing we promised we said we would do. Maybe we should do a thing that our voters want us to do. Maybe that will get them out to vote for us. And that's how these things work. And by the way, use this weapon against your opponents. I mentioned John Ossoff. There are a handful of Democrats who are running in red states right now, states that went for the president. Sherrod Brown in Ohio opposes photo ID. The vast majority of Ohioans want photo ID. So why aren't you telling the voters in Ohio, we'd love to give you the SAVE Act, but Democrats like Sherrod Brown are standing in the way? And I mentioned John Ossoff in Georgia. You know, I keep hearing about John Ossoff. I keep hearing that maybe he's going to run for president in 2028. He keeps raising money. He keeps giving speeches. He always brings a film crew with him. Go look at videos of John Ossoff on social media. They are beautifully produced. And it makes sense because, see, John Ossoff was born into wealth. Not that there's anything wrong with that. He was a trust fund kid. He never had to work a day in his life. But when he decided that he did want to have a job, what did he choose to do? Run a business, run a company, provide services, build a product, invest in our economy and Wall Street, investment banking. And, you know, what? No. He decided to be a film director, not just any kind of film director, a documentary film director. Let me name you off the top of my head the really popular and important and influential movies that John Ossoff directed as a documentary film director. Yeah, there you go. That's the list. But he parlayed that into a political career, and he's finishing up his first term, and he does deliver a fine speech. And they look great on camera because, you know, he's a film director. And I'm also told by all those unbiased journalists who sit at the plexiglass desks on television sets and read from teleprompters. They just toss off when they're talking about John Ossoff how attractive he is. Have you ever noticed that? The Democrat teleprompter readers who call themselves journalists, especially the women and a good percentage of the men, they love to let you know when they got the hots for a politician. You know, he's a very attractive candidate. Well, what do you mean by that exactly? Well, he's a pretty boy. He's gorgeous. They just can't get enough of him. And now, thanks to the investigative reporting from Chuck Ross at the Washington Free Beacon, we have a better understanding as to why John Ossoff is so attractive. Apparently, it's makeup. Apparently, John Ossoff, the Republican senator from Georgia, down there in the Deep South, has a bigger makeup budget than Alexandria Ocasio-Cortez. Chuck Ross, investigative reporter at Washington Free Beacon, says John Ossoff has spent thousands of dollars in campaign funds on makeup services in 2026 alone, and his artist of choice has a long list of Hollywood credits, including The Notebook, The Hunger Games. The Washington Free Beacon has found Ossoff paid makeup artist Stephanie Ponder $2,887 for makeup services since February, according to campaign finance disclosures. The most recent payment of $900 came on June 10th. An advertisement on the online production crew directory Shoots describes Ponder as an Atlanta-based freelancer and member of the International Alliance of Theatrical Stage Employees, who offers services for all phases of makeup, film, video, print, and runway. Oh, we need to see this runway, too. The credit list on Ponder's IMDb page lists that movie and other blockbusters, including Ryan Gosling and Rachel McAdams' The Notebook, The Hunger Games, Hunger Games Part 2, Shazam! Fury of the Gods. You know, at least he's getting his money's worth. John Ossoff, a very attractive candidate, and he's got the makeup budget to prove it. 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
2: With SRN News, I'm Rich Thomason in Washington. It's been a 15th night of military strikes between the U.S. and Iran. President Trump says that while Iran is seeking a deal to end the conflict, they're not ready yet. Drone facilities and coastal surveillance sites targeted in the latest round of strikes, according to U.S. Central Command. And at least seven explosions have been heard near a military base hosting U.S. forces in northern Iraq. Additional U.S. tariffs of 10% to 12.5% will be imposed on 60 countries accused of failing to enforce a ban on goods made with forced labor. Two men, one of Jewish, the other of Asian descent, are hospitalized following separate knifings in New York City near Manhattan's Upper West Side. And protest in Madison, Wisconsin, following the fatal police shooting of a homeless man. Police say the man came at officers with a knife, injuring one of them before the shots were fired. This is SRN News.
0: 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The Answer.
3: 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Silver has fallen even further. History shows that this could be the perfect time to diversify your retirement portfolio to include precious metals like gold and silver. 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
0: It's no secret. 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This is the voice of the American patriot. 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
6: It is becoming increasingly clear that Wes Moore has sights on federal office. He's running for re-election in the state of Maryland, but he's George Clooney's top pick for 2028, and that actually means something in the Democratic Party. And he's campaigning mostly in other states on behalf of other Democrats right now, rather than in his own state for re-election. He's also called a special session of the state assembly to meet the first week in August so that he can gerrymander out the last remaining Republican seat that will curry favor with the leadership in the Democratic Party. Listen, on paper, just like John Ossoff. He's an attractive candidate, they will tell you. But the media is not really reporting on what's going on in Maryland and what's happened in the 4 years since he's been governor. And since they won't, we feel like we probably should. Because, well, it's not all attractive, frankly. Joining us right now is Chris Peps. He's an investigative reporter and journalist for Project Baltimore, Fox 45 News. So that channel covers Westmore. By the way, they cover all politicians with a lot of scrutiny. Larry Hogan was no fan of Fox 45 and the investigative team there when he was governor. And so they're pretty good at holding our elected officials' feet to the fire. His book is Failure Factory, How Baltimore City Public Schools Deprive Taxpayers and Students of a Future. And it is a must read. Chris, always good to talk to you. Thanks for joining us.
7: Good morning. Thank you for having me on.
6: Let's start with education, because Westmore's slogan when he ran 4 years ago was leave no one behind. In fact, they've emblazoned that on all the signs. Whenever you cross the border into Maryland, it says leave no one behind, which I think is kind of a campaign endorsement for the governor. I don't know about tax dollars being spent for that. But a lot of people have been left behind, specifically kids in Baltimore City schools.
7: Baltimore City Schools is one of these school systems that is just simply getting enormous amounts of money from taxpayers. And every year it continues to get more money from taxpayers. But the politicians and the public officials that are taking taxpayer dollars and giving it to Baltimore City Schools are not holding the school system accountable for how that money is being spent, and more importantly, the type of education or the lack of education that the students are receiving. You have a school system in Baltimore City that gets $1.8 billion. That is how much money the school system now gets. That is a nearly a 50% increase, Larry, from just 10 years ago when it was getting about $1.2 billion a year. So you have this school system that is getting massive increases in funding, but yet 12% of the students in Baltimore City, that's not a mistake, 12% of the students are proficient in math. So you have a school system that is one of the most funded large school systems in America, and 88% of the kids in the city are not proficient in math. And you have the politicians in Maryland, the politicians in Baltimore City, they don't say anything about it. And that's one of the biggest problems here, that there is simply no checks and balances, and there's no accountability for how the money is given to the school system and what the taxpayers and what the students are getting in return.
6: There are a lot of governors around the country who have challenges with large urban centers. You know, no matter how red state you are, you're going to have a Baltimore in your state, right? That's what happens in big cities. And so a lot of times the governors try to do new initiatives to help parents get out of those systems. If they're failed systems and there's just so much power a governor has, things like school choice. And I know that there's a federal tax credit now available that's been voted on and written into law, so states can take advantage of a federal tax credit for a scholarship for parents who want to get out of these failing schools. Why can't Maryland parents take advantage of that?
7: Well, because the governor hasn't opted into it yet. So you're talking about the federal scholarship tax credit as part of the big, beautiful bill that passed last year, one of President Donald Trump's main initiatives. And it did create a scholarship program where parents can apply for money for their kids for education. And it can really be used for anything, Larry. It can be used for school supplies. It can be used for private school tuition, summer tutoring, after school programs. The money can really be utilized for a lot of different types of educational services for your family. And so far, according to the IRS, 29 states have opted into this program, and they have until January 1st of 2027 to opt in. I believe Governor Hochul in New York has also said she will opt in, so that'll be number 30. But Maryland has not. Maryland has not opted into this program. And just this past weekend, Governor Moore, who you mentioned at the top of your program here, he was at the AFT, the American Federation for Teachers, their annual conference, and he has been very, very quiet on this issue. So he is a man who did go to private school himself, and he's been very quiet on this issue. And he said over the weekend that it was a tax scheme. That was his words.
6: Tax scheme.
7: He called it a tax scheme. He didn't mention the educational advantages that families can get. He didn't mention that it's money for families to help with their kids' education. He called it a tax scheme. And we called him out on it. We asked him about it. He didn't He didn't give us an update on really what that meant, when he's going to make a decision to opt into this program. But as of right now, there's going to be a lot of money out there for families to be able to get to help with their child's education, but not in the state of Maryland, not until or unless Governor Moore opts into this program.
6: So, listen, I know you don't try to dive into politics. You just sort of explain what the facts are and hold politicians accountable and lay out what their records are. But we keep hearing that Wes Moore has intentions to be either a presidential candidate or be an attractive option for a running mate. Based on his record so far, what do you think he's going to run on? What do you? I mean, I hate to put you in that position, Chris, but does he have a success story out of Maryland right now?
7: Man, I don't think what I'm going to tell you is my opinion. I think what I'm going to tell you is what everybody has seen. And what Governor Moore is going to run on, if he runs for president. Now, he has been asked this question ad nauseum over the past 2 or 3 years, and he keeps saying he's not going to run for president. He's not going to run for president. But, you know, I've been doing this journalism thing long enough to understand.
6: Yeah, he's going
7: to
6: run.
7: It doesn't
6: president.
7: Really matter yeah. what they say. it just matters what they do. And he's doing the circuit. He's doing the national circuit. He's been doing it ever since he got first elected 4 years ago as the governor of Maryland. He's really been having this giant national push to be able to elevate his name recognition throughout the country. So, you know, if you talk to the people in Maryland, he's a very likable guy. He's very friendly. He's very nice. And that is largely what his currency is, his political currency is. So if you look at the state of Maryland, the last 3 years, Maryland has run $1 billion deficits. It's just a fact. And Maryland's budget has drastically increased over the last 3 years as Governor Moore has been the governor. Mm-hmm. What we have seen are significant tax increases in this state. Billions of dollars of additional taxes and fees. I mean, it's so that the taxes and fees are so high in Maryland now that the vehicle registration fees, Larry, mm-hmm. when you do your vehicle registration now, the state will offer you a payment plan. A payment plan on your vehicle registration.
6: For your car registration.
7: I drive a truck. I drive a 1500 pickup.
6: Yeah, you do.
7: And mine is $200 a year. $200 a year is my vehicle registration fee now in the state of Maryland. If you drive an EV, it's upwards of 3

0: burning coal, they were burning natural gas, and they can be retrofitted with scrubbers and other devices to make them cleaner. But instead of doing that, Maryland just shut them down and went all in on solar panels and windmills and things like that. And we're now seeing the effects of that, which are drastic increases in electric prices in the state of Maryland.
1: Chris Peps is our guest from Fox 45 in Baltimore, and his book is Failure Factory. It focuses on Baltimore City Schools, but it's an allegory for pretty much every major urban center and the failed policies. I don't want people to think, Chris, that you just look at the negative stuff that's going on in these areas. You've got actually a success story that I saw. This is in Baltimore County, Woodbridge Elementary School. This is a five-star elementary school in a very high poverty neighborhood. So what's the secret sauce? What are they doing in that school?
0: So part of my book, Failure Factory, is that I'm talking about what's the problem with public education, not just in Baltimore City, but also throughout the entire country. And largely the problem is the incentive structure is not there to educate kids. The incentive structure is to acquire funding, not to educate kids. And I lay it all out in my book over a 10-year study on how that's the case. And to prove it, we do stories like what you're mentioning, Woodbridge Elementary. This is a high poverty school. It's a Title I school, but it's a five-star school, which in the state of Maryland is the highest designation that a school can achieve is five stars. There are 1,400 schools, public schools in the state of Maryland. One is a Title I five-star school, and that's Woodbridge. So what are they doing? I mean, the secret sauce is not really that difficult. It's holding the kids accountable. It's having a principal that is going to demand that the students come to school every day, behave and learn, and not make excuses for them because they happen to come from a poverty background. It's a principal that is going to hold the expectations high for those kids. They're not going to lower academic expectations because these kids live in poverty. They're going to raise the academic expectations and expect the kids to perform at the same level that students who are not living in poverty perform in. It's hard work. If you go to FoxBaltimore.com and you watch this story on Woodbridge Elementary, I talk to the principal and I talk to a parent from the school who are telling you it's just a matter of focus, discipline, accountability, and hard work. But that's not the way the incentive structure is set up in public schools in America. It doesn't incentivize those things. But you do have individual schools like Woodbridge that are doing it anyway. They're showing fantastic success. And they're showing what is possible throughout the entire country. It doesn't just have to be Woodbridge. It can be every school in America.
1: Every school in America. And we should accept no less. Chris Peps, great stuff as always, my friend. Thanks for joining us. Loved it.
0: Thank you. Good morning. Thank you.
1: This is O'Connor & Company. Keep it here. There's more to come.
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4: This is Seth Leibson for townhall.com. Few great speeches last. We still study and know, or at least recognize, a line or two from perhaps a dozen of them, from Pericles to Lincoln, from Martin Luther King to Ronald Wilson Reagan. Secretary of State Marco Rubio delivered such a speech last week, and its heft speaks to its durability, its importance to its endurance. Rubio, the Trump administration's in-house intellectual carrying the portfolio for ideological threats to the West, spoke on the resurgence of political terrorism. He punctured all the progressive historians' narratives, namely that political violence and terrorism is and has been the unique province of the right. He detailed the history of terrorism, from Marxist inspiration to Islamism, to their toxic confluence constituting the Red-Green Axis. Then he released a report on Cuba as the fount of an unprecedented wave of left-wing terrorism in America and throughout the world. Few have understood political violence and its intellectual roots as well as Secretary Rubio. To defeat it, we need to heed the teachings

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5: The Second Amendment does not apply to semi-auto rifles, nor does it apply to bolt-action rifles, pistols, or revolvers. Hey, the Second Amendment restricts government. The technology of the firearm is irrelevant. The restrictions on government remains the same, regardless of the firearm. The Second Amendment was not written to grant permission to citizens to own and bear firearms. It forbids government's interference in the right to keep and bear arms, period. Supporting the Second Amendment. This is the Big 1070, the answer. This is the reason we're called The Right. 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We never miss a thing. This is O'Connor and Company, live from the ReliefFactor.com studio.
6: We have an update on the ongoing discussion in this country over data centers, what our AI policies should be, how you are affected by data centers, what the proper path forward is for Americans. I was going to say Republicans, but this is something that cuts across party lines. But, of course, Republicans need to understand how to message this thing. You've got Democrats. Democrats do what they always do, which is they like to grab the pitchforks and the torches and start banning things and demonizing people. This is a much more complicated issue than that, and that's not the solution. So we shouldn't ban data centers, but we also shouldn't let politicians just sort of in the dark of night without any transparency change zoning in rural areas that then suddenly submit people who are purposely living out in areas where they want beautiful landscapes and quiet and no big sprawl in construction. Suddenly they look out on the horizon and they see a giant concrete monolith that's also, by the way, making their electricity costs go through the roof. There's got to be some happy medium here, and we certainly don't want China to win the AI race. So the president has spoken out about it, and we're going to take up what he had to say and evaluate it. And we've also got a guest coming up, a local politician who was fighting this fight in one of those rural areas that has a landscape that's completely being overtaken by data centers. Right here in the D.C. area. So we've got that conversation on tap now coming up over the course of the next 30 minutes. But I do want to just take a moment to give you an update on our campaign that we're in the middle of right now for starving children. And there are the poorest of the poor in our own hemisphere here who are starving. And as we head into the weekend, I want you to know that they need your help and that your help will go right to them through our partners at Food for the Poor. If you go to LarryOShow.com and you're giving us a generous gift, it's going to make a real difference. See, this is real hunger, not just, you know, what we think of here in America where kids go to bed, you know, because they didn't get enough dinner. We're talking about going days without food all through Latin America and the Caribbean. This is your chance to change a life. So go to LarryOShow.com, click on that banner that says Give Food at the top. 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This is a Christian charity that has been in this for so long. They've got all of the resources on the ground, and your money goes right to the people who need it. So whatever you can give, $40 feeds a kid for an entire year. 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While you're there, check out the page. 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Thank you for that. All right. So the president was laying out some AI policies yesterday, and we're going to get into some of the lengthier clips of the president talking about what our policies are, what we need to do, who our opponents are. And it's really China. And I promise you, they're not having any public discussion about their infrastructures and what they need to do. They're a totalitarian communist state. They do whatever they want. They don't care what the people think. Here we do. And we still need to beat them, and we will, but we need to have a smart policy where everybody has skin in the game. Let's first start with clip 13, if we could, ladies and germs. This is President Trump yesterday laying out at this symposium he did about AI and about the future here with the United States leading the charge.
0: We're here today to continue the incredible progress we're making in communities nationwide to ensure that as new data centers go up, and they're going up all over, electricity bills for American families will actually come down. You know, you're going to be building your own data centers, and you're going to building your own electric plants. You're essentially becoming a utility like Con Edison in New York, but maybe at a level that nobody's ever seen before, because we've seen some of the plants that they're building are absolutely incredible. They're absolutely incredible. They're electric plants, electric manufacturing plants. It's hard to believe, but you need double the electricity that we have right now, maybe even more than that, to really fulfill what you want to do. We're leading China by a lot. And using our old grid would not have worked. And I came up with the idea that, you know, build your own plant. This way nobody can complain. You won't call me and say what a terrible job I'm doing, because we have a 200-year-old grid that's not the best in the world. You look at some places, you take a look at California, you have brownouts and blackouts every weekend. The last thing they're going to be able to do is supply electric at numbers. Nobody's ever explained to me why it's so much electricity, why you need so much, nor did I care that much, to be honest with you. All I know is you need more than double what we produce right now. Think of it. So we produce tremendous amounts of electricity for every business, and this industry needs more than double that amount. So we're letting you build your own with the Trump administration's rate payer protection plan. The American innovators and consumers thrive to win together because we're insisting that AI data centers and big tech companies pay their own way, and that's what they're doing, and they're happy to do it, because this way they're going to be able to function and function brilliantly. They're going to have a lot of electricity left over, and they'll put that into the grid. So we'll actually end up with more electricity. The rates are going to go down. As president, I've always said that America's goal must be to dominate the future. And that includes being the number one superpower in artificial intelligence. So important.
6: All right. So this ratepayer protection pledge that they were announcing yesterday, they started this in March, where they had CEOs from Google, OpenAI, Oracle, and Meta, and Amazon all participating in it. Yesterday, they expanded it to 200 utilities, data center developers, cooperatives, and states. 23 governors have joined in the pledge. And the White House says this brings to about 80% of the power delivered to U.S. homes and businesses that will be protected as these data centers grow. That's the power part of it. 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
10: Breaking news this hour from Town Hall. I'm Rich Thomason. President Trump's patience is running out. That from White House Press Secretary Caroline Leavitt. She says it's time for the Senate to pass the Save America Act. Two key provisions, voter ID and proof of citizenship. Leavitt says the House did its job by passing the act. Now it's time for the Senate to finally step up to the plate, adding that the Save America Act is a common sense bill. The U.S. military is not letting up on Iran, having carried out a 13th night of strikes on Iranian targets, hitting drone facilities and coastal surveillance sites, according to U.S. Central Command. Also in the Middle East.
11: At least 7 explosions have broken out near a military base hosting U.S. forces in the northern Iraqi city of Erbil. The city's in the country's semi-autonomous Kurdish region. The explosions began at around 9:30 a.m. local time on Friday, according to an Associated Press journalist in the area who heard the blasts. The journalists observed at least 4 plumes of black smoke rising into the sky from areas near or inside the base. There's been no immediate information on casualties or the cause of the explosions, and Iraqi and U.S. officials haven't immediately commented. I'm Charles Dilatesma.
10: Ukrainian President Zelensky says he has met in Kiev with representatives of Raytheon to discuss the joint production of Patriot air defense systems. The meeting follows a recent pledge by President Trump to allow Ukraine to produce this American system itself. Dozens of countries are targeted in a fresh round of U.S. tariffs, levies of anywhere from 10 to 12.5% on countries accused of failing to enforce prohibitions on slave labor. Stock futures higher this morning on Wall Street. The Dow futures are up 285 points. NASDAQ futures ahead 22 points. More on these stories, townhall.com.
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10: Researchers are providing fresh insights into the call of the wild, a sweet melody that surrounds many of us each and every day.
13: It's the soundscape we associate with nature, and the variety of birdsong is huge.
14: Using a database of recordings uploaded by thousands of volunteers around the world, these scientists analyzed songs from more than 3,000 species, examining patterns and comparing them. They concluded that there are just 8 fundamental acoustic building blocks, or motifs, as the scientists call them, that in different combinations make up every bird song we hear. There are 3 types of trill, 3 different whistles, so-called chaotic notes, and harmonic stacks.
10: That's the BBC's Victoria Gill. Spain's government declaring a national emergency after multiple wildfires forced the evacuation of some 10,000 people. News and analysis, Town Hall.
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16: You and I know and do not believe that life is so dear and peace so sweet as to be purchased at the price of chains and slavery. If nothing in life is worth dying for, when did this begin? Just in the face of this enemy? Or should Moses have told the children of Israel to live in slavery under the pharaohs? Should Christ have refused the cross? Should the patriots at Concord Bridge have thrown down their guns and refused to fire the shot heard round the world? The martyrs of history were not fools. And our honored dead, who gave their lives to stop the advance of the Nazis, didn't die in vain. Where then is the road to peace? Well, it's a simple answer after all. You and I have the courage to say to our enemies, there is a price we will not pay. There is a point beyond which they must not advance.

0: Socialist and communist. Is there a difference? Not much. After all, communism is the next step after socialism. Both know they can change America by dismantling or neutering the Second Amendment. Without it, they know they can control Americans. 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
3: 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We're in the Relief Factor studio in your nation's capital. Coming up in 30 minutes, America's sweetheart, Andrew Klavan, will join us. Everyone's talking about Odyssey. Everyone's just saying this about Odyssey and that about Odyssey and the film Odyssey. And I like the director, and I like the idea of doing a big epic based on the Homer's Odyssey. I love that idea. But I ain't going until Andrew Klavan tells me to go. And even then, and he's not always right, but we'll talk to Andrew Klavan about it. A big scandal has been brewing for many years now, and it may be reaching ahead in the Catholic Church. This has to do with the Vatican's relationship with Red China. We're going to speak with Stephen Mosher about that coming up in the next hour. Right now, though, as we just previewed, the president had a big symposium yesterday. This has to do with a pledge that states, utility companies, corporations are all making. It's called the Ratepayer Protection Pledge. It's supposed to prevent electricity costs and grid upgrades tied to AI data centers from raising utility bills for ordinary households and businesses. That's what it's supposed to be. But this conversation went well beyond just the cost of electricity. It had to do with whether we have a federal national data center policy right now, whether it's a patchwork, whether local politicians are deceiving their taxpayers and citizens by changing zoning to allow these data centers to be built where things are not supposed to be built, how it's affecting homeowners in those areas, concerns over what goes on in these data centers. And of course, the conversation also moved toward the very real competition we're in with China, because someone's going to dominate the world in AI, and it can't be China. So with all of that wrapped into one, we've got this one soundbite from the president yesterday that sort of sums up the message that he had to Americans. Cut nine here, boys and girls. Here's the president yesterday.
4: Because you have to convince your community how great these things. You can't fight it. You have to go with it. And you're going to have all that protection, and we're giving you automatic protection. But you're going to make a tremendous amount of money. You're going to reduce taxes, and you're going to have something that if you don't have it, everybody else wants it.
3: He was directing that to the 23 governors who were in attendance, basically saying, you can't fight this. You just got to convince your communities. Is that the beginning, middle, and end of it? Well, let's bring on a guest who right now is actually running on this issue for county supervisor in a rural area that is being affected by this, Frederick County, Maryland. Dan Ampieri is joining us now because it seems, Dan, that you're making your entire campaign, and you're not alone. There's a lot of politicians all around, shouldn't call you a politician, a lot of citizens who have decided to become politicians all around the country who are making this their first, second, third issue, these data centers. So thank you for joining us.
5: Good morning, Larry. Thanks for having me back. Running for county council in Frederick County. And yes, the data center issue, we're the epicenter of it in the state of Maryland. We're right across the Potomac. I call us Loudoun County North. Yeah. Okay, so it is a big issue here in our political races. It really started a couple years ago with the announcement for the MPRP, the transmission project going through Maryland from Pennsylvania to Loudoun County, Virginia. And of course, that's because Virginia using 25% of the nation's electricity that's being used for data centers, they're running out of power, right?
3: Right. So they're routing it. Basically, they're using Frederick County and a couple of other rural counties in Maryland as a superhighway for these power lines from Pennsylvania to go straight through.
5: You're right. So we've been fighting that. And then we had a piece of land that was a industrial zoned land that had been unused for approximately 10 years or so. And really, by right, before we had codified anything regarding data centers, they were able to kind of sneak into our county and get a site that's about 1,700 acres for data centers. And that was about 5 years ago. And I don't think the community had been generally aware of it, at least at a county level. Certainly in Adamstown they were. But really what got the whole county upset was about 6 months ago when our county council decided to expand the area available for data centers, doubling it in size. And that has been a contentious issue. We had 22,000 residents of Frederick County sign a referendum to put that decision on the ballot to reverse that.
3: Yeah.
5: And the Supreme Court of Maryland said no, and it will not be on the ballot. But those politicians that put that into place, that zoning, will be.
3: So, and what you've described there in Frederick County, Maryland, is something that's being replicated and happening all across this country. I tune into a lot of my friends who have national shows. I've got friends who have local shows in various areas in the nation. They're all talking about this, Dan. And it seems to me that this is not a Republican-Democrat issue. I attended an event in Prince William County in Virginia, where this is a hot issue. And there were people who had never voted Republican before, but they were there because they cared about this issue. What do politicians need to know about this? Because according to the president yesterday, listen, it's happening. You either jump on board and you take advantage of the income and the tax breaks that you're going to get from this, or you're going to be left in the dust. And these politicians who hear that on the local level, they say, okay, sign me up.
5: Sure. Well, I agree with you. And you know, this would be a situation where I would largely agree with the president on the premise. Okay, so we are in a battle, right? We do need to win this war on AI, but they can't go everywhere. Okay, so, and I appreciate that he was speaking with the governors and that's at a state level, but I think that these decisions still are going to be best left up to the locals, the local counties or municipalities across the country. But you can't have them everywhere, but you're going to have them somewhere. And that's really what it's about, is that thoughtful
3: right.
5: planning. And that's where I think that's why local races matter. And then
3: sure.
5: this upcoming election, I think they matter more than ever. But I saw the great news. Yeah, I saw what was happening in Prince William as well. And I think that's great.
3: Danielle Pierre is our guest. Are you calling for an outright ban of data centers like we saw in the state of New York?
5: So I attended the National Data Center Protest Day last Saturday, and I spoke in front of a large gathering in front of our seat of government here in Frederick County. And I called certainly to reverse the expansion of zoning that our county council had passed last year. And I did say we may have to go further, and we may have to look at that because we have an existing site. We have a lot of issues with what's going on with the data centers being built. They're not doing what they say they're going to do in terms of the protections for the community, whether it be the diesel generators, which are going to be located, in our case, very close to an elementary school in our county, whether it's the berms, the buffering. It's not working out for the
3: yeah.
5: people in that area, and they don't want to be called a trade-off. And that's the issue that happened here with our local politicians.
3: Right. Their lives and their environment and their lifestyle is a trade-off. That's not a trade-off. It's funny to me that, you know, you've got all these major urban centers who are coming. D.C. has a bunch of empty office buildings. They're complaining that businesses left during COVID. It's understandable. Businesses left because it's expensive. Have you ever gotten an answer as to why in the middle of a city you can't just convert one of these empty office buildings or empty warehouses that are sitting vacant? Why can't they convert that into a data center?
5: Well, you know, in Prince George's County, Maryland, they want to convert a campus or a site that used to be a shopping mall into a data center campus.
3: Mm.
5: So, you know, there's retrofit options that are out there. I don't like taking the most fertile farm soil in the county, stripping
3: right.
5: the preservation options that those landowners have. And I also don't like political favors. So when speculators bought all the land around the data center campus here, it was agricultural, eligible for preservation. Why would they have ever fathomed that it would be rezoned to industrial? Why would you ever think that?
3: They probably had a wink and a nod from one of those politicians. Danny Appier, we're running out of time here. It sounds to me like your message is, you know, not complete prohibition, no, never, not ever. It sounds like your county and a lot of the counties that we've mentioned here and a lot of the counties that I hear from around the country, these rural suburban areas where people want peace and quiet, they've already got some data centers. They're just saying, okay, enough. Find somewhere else. We've done our share. Why do you want to keep expanding?
5: As it is, we may have somewhere around 20 data centers or so in Frederick County, but we don't need 40, 50, 60, which is what they want. And it's just, it's too many. We don't have the study. And quite honestly, the state study comes out later this year, but I can't put much stock in that. I've seen their housing study too. I can't put much stock in these studies from these agencies and so forth. It's the people that have to make the decision. And in our county, just like across the country, overwhelmingly in our primaries, candidates that were pro data center lost overwhelmingly for the most part.
3: Real fast, Danny Ampieri, because I keep hearing that it's the communists in China that are paying people to oppose data centers here in America. Got to ask, you getting any money from the Beijing commies?
5: Not at this time, nor have they offered, Larry.
3: Good to know. Well, you know, keep the option open. Danny Ampieri, thanks for joining us. This is O'Connor and Company.
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11: 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The Answer. 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
3: We have a growing audience in Detroit, Michigan, and we're thrilled to be there. That's my hometown. I was born in Detroit, and then I lived in Plymouth, Michigan, right near Livonia at 5 Mile and Hagerty, and I continue to be a huge Wolverine fan. Go Blue. That's why we're excited about Jay Feely, field goal kicker for the 1997 national champion Michigan Wolverines, winning his primary in Arizona. That's pretty cool. I was at that Rose Bowl, by the way, in Pasadena when they won the national championship, and then they tried to steal it and say, oh, it's a co-national championship with Nebraska. Bull. Michigan won the national championship that year. Brian Greasy was our quarterback. Anyway, I digress. We love our big Michigan audience there, and it's growing every single day. Thrilled for it. And to that end, you've got one of the hottest political races right now with Mike Rogers, who we had on the program last week, the presumptive Republican nominee. That primary is coming up in, 12 days. And then there's, of course, this hotly contested Democrat race between Abdul Al-Sayed and Haley Stevens. Well, we've got some new Haley Stevens video that's dropped now. She's something else. So we're going to share that with you in just a minute. But first, I do want to give you an update as we head into the weekend on our campaign to feed the poorest of the poor right here in our hemisphere through our friends at Food for the Poor. 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Thank you for that. All right, so I've mentioned the fact that by growing up in Michigan, and I lived in Michigan, my childhood was there until I was a teenager when I moved to Orange County, California. And I have vivid memories of my time there. My brothers, a couple of them, still live in Michigan. And I go back as often as I can. I see Haley Stevens, and people make fun of the way she talks, and people make fun of her mannerisms. You see Haley Stevens, and if you're from any other part of the country, you see someone who seems a little odd. And don't get me wrong, she seems a little odd. I see Haley Stevens, and I see my Aunt Barbie when I was a kid. I see a woman behind the counter at the Kowalski Substore in Old Village, Michigan, near Plymouth. Here's a viral clip of Haley Stevens talking to her campaign volunteers at one point.
13: And you better believe I'm going to be doing with a little bit of joy, a little bit of enthusiasm, a little bit of energy, and a little bit of stick it to them.
3: Yeah. the people, listen, my biggest problem with Haley Stevens is that she's a left-wing Democrat. That said, if your only objection to her, if you're a Democrat in Michigan, your only objection is the way she talks and her mannerisms, well, then you got to set that aside because she's running against a guy who is pro-Hamas and pro-socialism in Abdul El-Sayed, who links up with Hassan Piker, a podcaster who says that America deserved 9/11. So I think it should be easy. And it looks like Democrats right now are rallying around Haley Stevens. The bad news for Democrats in the general election is that Abdul El-Sayed has been telling his supporters that Haley Stevens is a puppet of AIPAC. And if you're a Democrat, well, Israel is the public enemy number one. So even if Haley Stevens does win the nomination, she's not going to win the general election because all of those anti-AIPAC and pro-Hamas voters will stay home. That's part of the Democrat base, don't you know? That said, one of the latest attacks on Haley Stevens is that this charming little accent of hers that screams Michigan is all a put-on. That someone dug up a Zoom call of hers where she was presenting some legislation and policy. And here, I'll let you hear the side-by-side comparison. Go ahead.
14: Oversight, intelligence, judiciary are going to be taking up those matters through hearings and different investigations. And those committees are going to do their work. And I am laser focused on my committees of jurisdiction. I worked really hard to get on those committees for Michigan and for my constituents.
15: You know who I sound like? I sound like the people who I talk to in Michigan who are getting screwed right now by Donald Trump. Okay? And I'm telling you, I'm at the fish fry in Detroit. It's a joyous day, and the gals, 2 minutes into the conversation, what are we going to do about our utility bill?
16: And
15: so I sound like the people who I'm trying to fight for, and I can't campaign right now because I'm in a government building, but I am fighting
3: for
15: Michigan.
3: All right, so there you go. There's the side-by-side. 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
17: With SRN News, I'm Rich Thomason in Washington. President Trump's patience is running out. That from White House Press Secretary Caroline Leavitt, saying it's time for the Senate to pass the Save America Act, which has two key provisions. One, voter ID, and two, proof of citizenship. The House has passed the bill. Leavitt says now it's time for the Senate to follow suit. The U.S. military not letting up on Iran, having carried out a 13th night of strikes on Iranian targets, hitting drone facilities and coastal surveillance sites, according to U.S. Central Command. Ukrainian President Zelensky says he has met in Kiev with representatives of Raytheon to discuss the joint production of Patriot air defense systems. Dozens of countries targeted in a fresh round of U.S. tariffs, levies of up to 12.5% on countries accused of failing to enforce prohibitions on slave labor. Stock futures higher this morning. More details, srnnews.com.
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3: Andrew Klavan is a best-selling author, a novelist, a screenwriter, and he's host, of course, of the incredibly popular Andrew Klavan Show podcast for The Daily Wire. But around here, we call him America's sweetheart. Drew Klavan, good morning, and thanks for joining us.
22: Thanks. I never knew that before, but I'm deeply touched. Yeah.
3: Did you use the word irascible the other day to describe yourself on your podcast? I feel like you used
22: irascible. I may have. It's a little, yeah. It's a little longer than grumpy, but I think that's as close as I could come. Yeah.
3: And they tried irascible as one of the seven dwarfs, and Disney vetoed it. Said, "Yeah, no, let's just go with grumpy." Drew, listen, you're pretty literate. You sort of know your way around the block when it comes to great works. You've written about the great works of Western civilization, how it affects our lives, our culture. So I sort of held my breath with all of this controversy around the Odyssey, the film, and the vision and the casting and everything. I wanted to wait to hear what you had to say. So we're waiting. What did you think of this remake of Odyssey?
22: Well, very entertaining. Nolan hits the set pieces really well. The Cyclops story and the Circe story is a wonderful scene. The fall of Troy is excellent, excellent, very exciting. And as somebody who's read the Odyssey many, many times, I knew the endings of the scene, and yet I was held breathless in suspense. So all of that was wonderful. And you could tell that most of America shares my opinion because they're packing the theaters. I was there at 2 o'clock in the afternoon on a Monday, and the place was absolutely full. So I think it's an entertaining epic. It fails to be a great movie because he tries to paste sort of modern sensibilities on Odysseus, which is fine. That's a fine thing to do in an adaptation if you make it work. But he really doesn't. The Odysseus that Matt Damon plays and the thoughts that Nolan puts in his mouth are kind of in conflict. So it's not really a great film, but as a visual storyteller, Nolan is excellent, and the visual storytelling is great, and you can sit there for 3 hours and it goes by like 10 minutes.
3: So that's great, and obviously that's a positive review, but I, of course, as usual, I want to deal with some of the caveats to throw out there, because some of the things that you're saying, you got a point, people are making a really big deal about some of those things that you just pointed out. So let's start with the translation itself, because anytime you're translating Homer, you know, 2,000 plus years later, there's going to be some objectivity used in the language and in the direction. What do you think is sort of the missteps that they used here?
22: Well, the misstep is that he makes it's not in the translation. I have it from my son Spencer, who reads these poems in Greek and can probably recite them in Greek. That Emily Wilson's is a bad translation. But I don't think it's the translation is the problem. Is that he's following a very common idea in modern Western literature of imposing sort of modern thoughts on ancient people. So he makes Odysseus feel guilty about the war. He makes him feel that maybe the Trojan horse was a bad idea. And it just doesn't fit with this robust, heroic adventurer and warrior that we see Matt Damon playing on the screen. He has the right to change his source material. And the people, listen, on the right, the people who are posing themselves as defender of Western culture wouldn't know Western culture if it rose up and bit them on the backside. You know, rewriting the Odyssey and rewriting Odysseus and looking at him in different ways is something that's been going on since Periclesian Greece. You know, like 450 BC, they were doing this stuff. They were writing plays like Euripides, the Trojan Women, which took a very sympathetic look at the women, the noble women defeated by the Greeks. So the Western culture is self-critical all the time, and that's what makes it so challenging and beautiful and brilliant. And these guys who act as if the Odyssey were somehow a ideological defense of Christian faith and family values haven't read the poem. They don't know what they're talking about. Odysseus is a very, very black and white, you know, very, very nuanced character. It's very hard to get your hands on him.
3: We want Odysseus to be a superhero, but the problem here is that you can't even make a superhero movie. Comic book heroes that are they've only been around for a few decades, let alone, you know, a couple of thousand years like Odysseus. You can't make a superhero movie without making them nuanced and tortured and guilty and all of that other stuff. So that sort of goes with the ethos of how people are making films about superheroes these days, including Christopher Nolan, by the way, whose Dark Knight trilogy is a masterpiece.
22: Yes, and this is something, again, that this is something that people have been doing throughout Western history. This is not a new thing that people are saying, oh, you know, let's take a look at. I mean, think about Shakespeare taking Henry V, the great British hero, and having him say, well, maybe a king is not a legitimate thing to be. I'm not quite sure here. You know, there's all kinds of gender questions in Shakespeare. This is part of our culture, and just because the left has used these functions of culture as political atrocities and turned them into political atrocities, that's a good reason to get angry, but it's not a good reason to get angry at the movie. The movie is an entertaining film.
3: All right, you brought up gender issues, so let's talk about it. I've waited a good 6 minutes here before I bring up the actor formerly known as Ellen Page.
22: Man of restraint.
3: I know.
22: Yeah.
3: Now going as Elliot Page, obviously it's gimmick cast. When I saw this, I was like, I'd be pissed off if I was Anne Hathaway, because, you know, she's got a big role in this movie. She's above the title. But my understanding is that this Ellen Page person is only on screen for about 4 minutes, and it's a minor part, but she got all the publicity. So clearly this was a gimmick thing to get attention.
22: The gimmicky, I think so, and the gimmicky woke casting, every time it appears, which, as you say, is very rarely, it lessens the film. It is actually bad. Yeah. And, you know, I really do understand why people get angry about this, because it only works in one direction. If you were to cast Othello as a white person today, everybody would be up in arms. But if you cast Hamlet as a black, then you're doing God's work. So it only goes in one direction. I understand totally why it makes people angry. In this film, it just doesn't work. Lupita Nyong'o, who plays Helen and is very dark-skinned black woman, is a beautiful woman and a spectacular actress. She's miscast, you know? It's like, it would be like, you know, casting Peter Dinklage as Achilles just to show that you're a nice guy. You know, she just doesn't belong in that position. And the thing with Ellen Page, or Elliot Page, as she likes to be called, is embarrassing. It is as if Nolan were making this multi-million dollar epic and put his seven-year-old son in. She looks strange. She doesn't come across as a soldier. It's just ridiculous. And I understand this is not the...
3: But it doesn't ruin the film in your eyes.
22: In the story. It's so brief. It's annoying. I'm sorry he did it. I think he will one day be sorry he did it when he takes a look at this movie and realizes it decreases the quality of the film by about 1%. Yeah. And I understand why people are angry, but it doesn't really affect the film on the screen.
3: By the way, I want to go on the record. One of the most brilliant live theatrical experience I ever had was Shakespeare in the Park in New York, you know, where they do the live shows in the summer in Central Park. And it was a kabuki presentation of Lysistrata. Lysistrata is the Greek comedy about women who go on a sex strike to stop a war. It's actually very ahead of its time. It's amazing. Because it was kabuki, every part was played by a man, because that's the traditional presentation from Japanese theater. And it was brilliant. And the dude who played Lysistrata was phenomenal. So I'm okay with non-traditional casting if it works and it isn't distracting. It can be very powerful, actually. But not so much in this case. And so, Andrew, I just want to challenge a little bit more on this, because I have great respect for Trent Horn. He's a podcaster, a Catholic conservative. He takes all your points, but he says still conservatives shouldn't support this, because we are being hypocritical if we are going and giving money to the machine that is still elevating this lie of transgenderism and still promoting the idea. Even if it's a great film, we shouldn't participate. How do you respond to that?
22: Well, I respect that opinion, but I disagree with it, and here's why. The left has taken these cultural ideas that have always been in the Western arts, and they've turned them into political and literal ideas, which makes them an atrocity. We're doing the same thing when we react that way. Nolan has a right to cast the film any way he wants. I wrote a book called True Crime about a white man on death row. Clint Eastwood turned it into a movie about a black man on death row, which totally changed the effect of the story. This is something that people do when they adapt works, and has been forever, as you were pointing out in the kabuki presentation of Shakespeare. Shakespeare's plays were originally all cast with men playing women when in his day. So I think that we don't want to make the same mistake. We want to understand that the arts are for thoughtfulness. They're for expanding your ideas of things. They're for opening our hearts and taking them away from political certainties and bringing them into the cultural uncertainties that make life interesting and whole. However, I think it is a right thing to protest this one-way ticket that the left is writing, that we can cast in one direction and turn a white woman into a black actress, yeah, but we can't cast in the other direction.

0: You're recommending it. It sounds like the entire Klavan family is recommending it.
1: Yeah, we had my son too, who, as I say, is one of the finest scholars of Greek and classic literature alive. And so when I see people online who haven't read the poem in translation arguing with them, I'm a little embarrassed for them. But yeah, we both thought it was really entertaining, and it is entertaining. It goes by as I say, it's 3 hours and it goes by in a flash. And everybody in the theater clearly agreed with me. Not only is it making bank, but the theaters are packed with people who are dead silent for 3 hours watching this film.
0: All right. So my final question, Drew Klavan is our guest, Andrew Klavan, and check out the podcast. I catch it all the time. The next Cameron Winter book is coming out. It is Find Me Nowhere. It's the sixth in the series. You've hit six now in this incredible thriller series.
1: And I have. Yeah.
0: They're brilliant. You know, everyone asks this of every author. When will this be adapted for the screen? Will it be Amazon Prime? Will it be Daily Wire taking up the production of it?
1: At this point, I'm just happy that the Hollywood police don't come and arrest me for my opinion. So
0: you're in exile. That's why. You went as far from Hollywood as you could.
1: Exactly. Without falling off the earth. But yeah, I'm kind of out of favor with the people in Hollywood. And it would actually be a big story if they started to make these pictures. And I haven't gotten a single call on them, even though I know people in Hollywood who think they're great. But, you know, that's the way it is. And maybe my children will.
0: No, they are objectively great.
1: When these become movies.
0: They leap off the page.
1: I'm very proud of them.
0: They are cinematic. You can see. And this is what I love about Andrew Klavan's writing, is that you see it all. He paints the picture. The drama is there. It wouldn't be very expensive. And what a role, a defining role for an actor to play Cameron Winter. I hope they do. I hope they do, Drew Klavan. But I know you don't need it.
1: Larry, I appreciate it.
0: You don't need it. All right. Have a great weekend, and we'll look for your new podcast today. Thanks, Matt.
1: Always great to see you, Larry. Thanks.
0: Listen, I want you to stay on the edge. 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
5: Answer. Foundations of Freedom, a look at America's founding principles and the leaders who shaped our nation.
6: In 1862, Abraham Lincoln signed the Morrill Act, helping states create colleges focused on agriculture, mechanics, science, and practical education. The principle was not centralized control, it was opportunity. Lincoln's Morrill Act reminds us that America can support education without surrendering education to Washington. Why did it matter? Because a free nation needs citizens equipped to work, build, steward, and govern themselves. Scripture gives work a sacred weight. In Genesis, God placed man in the garden to work it and to keep it. Proverbs honors the one who works his land. Paul warns against idleness and calls believers to earn their bread. Why does that still matter today? Because education should form capable people under God, not dependent subjects under bureaucracy.
7: Danny, what's on your mind?
8: Clara, I think we need another big location.
7: Okay, where?
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2: 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The Answer. 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
4: Elon Musk walked into the Lion's Den yesterday and sat for a lengthy interview with The Economist. It's on video. It's something to see, not because of Elon Musk being able to combat the lies brought in by a left-wing liberal elitist journalist from Shropshire, who went to a private school, by the way. We did some research on her. She's pretty privileged. She's pretty elite. It's the way, again, he's able to push back against her, but more importantly, the tone and direction of her questions. Here's a little bit. Take a look at this.
5: You don't buy the idea that anybody, to put it really crudely and simply, any kid in Africa died because of the suddenness with which...
6: Zero.
5: I just don't think that's right. I just don't think... I've had people reporting in Africa who...
6: How many NGOs are there that could step in? Because bear in mind, it happened quickly, and there are literally tens of thousands of NGOs.
5: Not everyone functions as fast as you do. If funding is cut off for antiretrovirals overnight, and it just stops, then people will die when they don't have access to them. And it just
6: only if they cannot get funding for that. But the Gates Foundation has $50 billion. What about them? What about any one of a number of organizations? What about
5: well, in lots of these countries, USAID...
6: Mackenzie, whatever her last name is, used to be Bezos, gave $50 billion. What about that?
5: But, you know, let's be practical. In many of these countries, USAID was the biggest funder. But I don't want to have an argument.
6: USAID was a political organization.
5: It may also have been that, but it was the biggest funder of healthcare systems. So I'm very
6: biggest
5: sure...
6: Biggest funder that of regime change.
5: And there may well be benefits from having...
6: Also, USAID funding was not stopped. It was moved to the State Department.
5: It was stopped. There were huge numbers of things shut down in Africa that were
6: No, there were claims
5: related.
6: Of this. These okay. claims are false. They're nonsense. Absolute nonsense. But when funding is stopped for fraudulent organizations or for something, do you think they're going to say, well, please keep funding the fraud? Or do you think they're going to come up with a sad story that sounds sympathetic in order to get the funding restored? Obviously, it will be the latter, and that's exactly what they did. But zero.
4: That's done. Right. Good for him pushing back on this. And again, this is your typical journalist who, without evidence, well, we've got people on the ground who said that the funding was cut off and that's why people died. Well, no. Let me just tell you something. If you relied on that funding to keep your child alive and the funding got cut off and you knew that there were other NGOs and other foundations that were also available to fund those things, what would you do? The answer is obvious. And I do like that she conceded when Elon Musk said, no, the USAID was a political organization that worked on regime change on a subterfuge basis without any checks and balances with the Senate. He didn't say all that, but that's implied and embedded into what he was saying. She conceded that, oh, it may be, but they also saved starving children. Ah, because that's the whole trick. You prop USAID, you even give it the name. It's aid. It's the U.S. giving aid. But it turns out that you're actually doing really reprehensible things. And maybe you use the fig leaf of, you know, providing vaccinations for children, which, by the way, private charities tell you they're doing all the time. It was great. And by the way, then he went on to talk about the DAs that are allowing people to die in the streets of America by putting criminals on the street. Here's clip 4.
6: Where there is danger in this country is because we fail to incarcerate repeat violent offenders. Mm-hmm. And that's, you know, the classic sort of Soros DA or judges that fail to incarcerate repeat violent offenders. And if somebody gets arrested 50 times, literally, for violent crimes, and eventually they're going to kill somebody. So you either incarcerate them or people will die.
4: That's right. And people are dying in America because people are not getting incarcerated. And this is 100% true. New York Post article from last year. 63 offenders responsible for 5,000 crimes in New York City. In 2013, study out of Sweden found just 1% of the population was responsible for 63% of violent crimes in that country. And then this reporter starts trying to label him far right because of his ideas. And Musk was brilliant in pushing back on that. Here's clip five. Go.
5: You support not just the populist right, but the far right. In fact, very fringe parties in some countries.
6: No, I support the normal people.
5: Okay.
6: What do you call the far right? Falsely.
5: You think as the normal person. Okay.
6: Yes. Literally, you could go back 10 or 15 years. And these policies were completely normal. What I think this is quite funny is to like take a speech from Obama and Hillary, and then go to someone and say, who's sort of you know, on the sort of what I call the lunatic left, and say, what do you think of the speech by Trump? I'm like, oh wow, he's the worst person ever. Actually, that was a speech by Obama, or actually, that was a speech by Hillary.
5: I agree. No, I agree that the center of gravity in this country has shifted. Certainly, the Democratic Party shifted to the left. But that's not what I'm talking about. I'm talking about people like Rupert Lowe. I'm talking about people.
6: It's actually just normal people.
4: He went on to say, "Here are the three things I believe in. I believe in having a secure border. I believe in having safe cities, and I believe in not doing wasteful spending in the government. So please tell me which of those things are far right, which of those things are extreme, which of those things are the fringe. Thank you, Elon Musk. Every single Republican running for office, that's what they need to do when they label you, when they call you a MAGA extremist. Say, oh, MAGA extremist, here's what I believe in: securing our border, enforcing our laws and punishing criminals, and trying to get a hold of the fraudulent spending being done in our government. If that makes me extremist, I'm not alone. Keep it here, O'Connor Company, rolling on here on this Friday morning.
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12: Breaking news this hour from Town Hall. Armeth Thomason. The Trump administration announcing double-digit tariffs on dozens of trading partners.
13: President Trump is citing human rights abuses to impose new tariffs of 10 to 12.5% on products from 60 countries, citing their failure to enforce an import ban on goods produced with forced labor. The announcement came just as the 150-day clock runs out on temporary 10% levies he imposed after the Supreme Court struck down his larger tariffs from February. Under Section 301 of the 1974 Trade Act, the president is permitted to impose such taxes. A statement from U.S. Trade Representative Jameson Greer says the action will begin to correct what is both a human rights abuse and distortive trade practice. Jennifer King, Washington.
12: AI data centers are rapidly becoming the hottest of hot button issues in communities around the country. President Trump says elected as well as business leaders have a big sales job.
14: You have to convince your community how great these things. You can't fight it. You have to go with it. And you're going to have all that protection, and we're giving you automatic protection, but you're going to make a tremendous amount of money. You're going to reduce taxes, and you're going to have something that if you don't have it, everybody else wants it.
12: The president hosting a forum at which governors and utility company brass signed on to a voluntary pledge to shield consumers from higher utility bills resulting from data centers. Local and, in the case of New York, a state ban on data centers have been imposed. TikTok could be on the hook for a huge fine from the European Union after the EU ruled that it failed to safeguard the privacy of children. Heads up for the Hawaiian Islands. Hurricane Fausto strengthened into a Category 2 storm. Forecasters say it is expected to bear down on the Hawaiian Islands next week. Watching Wall Street this morning, the Dow futures 192 points higher. NASDAQ futures 4 points lower. More on these stories, townhall.com.
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12: Spain's government has declared a nationwide emergency after multiple wildfires forced evacuation of some 10,000 people in the central region of Madrid. Today's measure means that Spain's interior ministry has taken charge of overseeing the firefighting efforts by Spain's regions. The regional government of Madrid says that 10,000 people have been evacuated from different villages as fires rage out of control amid a heat wave that is fanning the flames. Authorities in southwestern France ordered more mass evacuations on the Atlantic coast because of large wildfires there. An estimated 40,000 people have been driven from their homes in the past couple of days in that region. An Indian activist has wrapped up his 26-day hunger strike, but protesters in India's cockroach movement say they'll continue demonstrating until the country's education minister decides to step down. News and analysis, townhall.com. Cost of borrowing to buy a home continues moving in an upward direction.
17: Mortgage buyer Freddie Mac's the average rate on a 30-year mortgage rose this week to 6.58%. This is the third straight weekly increase, and it brings the rate to its highest level in nearly 12 months. While the average rate is still lower than it was a year ago, it has been mostly rising after briefly slipping below 6% in February. Rates began climbing soon after as higher oil prices due to the war with Iran pushed up the long-term bond yields and influenced mortgage rates. I'm Alex Vega.
12: Rabbi Jeffrey Myers has announced he is retiring from the Tree of Life congregation in Pittsburgh. He led that community through the aftermath of a 2018 anti-Semitic attack. That attack left 11 worshipers dead. Myers has helped the congregation to heal in the intervening years. He's planning to go back to New Jersey to be near family. More on these stories, townhall.com.
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2: 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From Conroe to Aldine, from Humboldt to Cypress Fairbanks, and all along the North Beltway. 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
4: We are live in Washington, D.C., your nation's capital, on our flagship station, WMAL, and for all of our regular listeners on our flagship station, WMAL, you'll be happy to know that in 30 minutes we'll be joined by friend of the program and regular co-host of the show, Patrice Onwuka. She'll be joining us for her Friday appearance. Is she going to say Friday? I think she says. She'll be joining us coming up in just 30 minutes. Good morning. Larry O'Connor here in the Relief Factor Studios. Great to have you here on this Friday as we wrap things up, at least as far as morning show host duties are concerned, with a very, very important story. Joining us is Stephen Mosher. He's an expert on China, president of the Population Research Institute, and author of the book, The Devil and Communist China. And Mr. Mosher, you've been writing quite a bit now and analyzing what happened here between the Catholic Church and the communist regime in China. And it's not a new story, but there seems to be more information about this. First of all, sort of summarize it, because I'm an American Catholic. I've been watching this transpire now for, well, I think since the late days of Benedict or maybe the early days of the Francis pontificate. And I don't know what's real and what's not in terms of what our relationship is with that government and what sway they have in who can be a bishop and who can't be a bishop. Last I checked, it's the Pope who decides who can be a bishop.
19: Well, we don't know, actually, because it's a secret agreement. It always has been a secret agreement. It remains 8 years after its original signing a secret agreement. But we think we know that it concerns the appointment of bishops. And if that's what it concerns, then it's very concerning indeed, because what has happened now over the last 8 years is that the Chinese Communist Party has been appointing bishops. And then it goes to the Vatican and says, here's the person we want as bishop, certify them, endorse them, and we'll go ahead. And the Vatican almost invariably does. Huh. If it doesn't, the Chinese Communist Party goes ahead and puts the bishop in place anyway. So it seems to me, and it seems to a lot of us out here, that what the Chinese Vatican agreement is that it gives the Pope a temporary veto to say yes to the Chinese Communist Party, I endorse your candidate, and go ahead and we will install him.
4: So, I mean, this is a tale. This goes back even pre-Reformation. These were fights that were going on with the Eastern Church, wasn't it, about who has the priority and prominence and the final say on who gets to appoint a bishop?
19: Well, yes, but the Eastern Church wasn't a communist party.
4: Right.
19: It's atheistic.
4: Yeah, exactly.
19: Marxist in orientation. And look, the bottom line here is that the Chinese Communist Party wants to do something it calls sinification. But it's not sinification in the sense of enculturation. We're not talking about putting cute little dragons on the roofs of Chinese churches or painting images of Our Lady as Manchu Dynasty princesses. That's all wonderful. That's all enculturation. This is not what that's about. Sinification is about Marxification. It's about turning the church into an extension of the Chinese Communist Party, following its line, following its ideology, and promoting its leaders, namely Xi Jinping himself. It's exactly the same thing as the Nazis did in the 1930s with Nazification to the Protestant and Catholic churches. And what did that result in? Well, 2,300 priests at least dying in Dachau because they refused to agree to Nazification to turn Christ Church into a church extolling Nazis and Hitler himself.
4: This is in the news today. We're speaking with Stephen Mosher about this revelations or lack of revelations about a secret agreement right now between the Vatican and China. And it's in the news because Pope Leo, just 2 days ago, has in fact officially appointed a Chinese bishop, but it was one that was agreed to and promoted by the communist in Beijing. Some defenders or at least explainers of the Vatican, Mr. Mosher, will say, listen, they had to have an agreement with this authoritarian government. Otherwise, they would stifle all faith. They would stifle and put a block and oppress every Catholic. And so they had to reach some kind of accommodation so that the church can grow under certain auspices. I think I'm giving them the benefit of the doubt in explaining the argument, unless you know better what their argument is.
19: Well, I think that's it. I think they thought that the Catholic Patriotic Church, which is officially in schism from Rome, by the way, would be a safe haven for Catholics in China. All the priests and bishops had to do was to compromise and agree to join the Catholic Patriotic Association, and then everything would be fine. Well, that's not true either, because the same rules that apply to the underground church apply to the Patriotic Church as well. The Patriotic Church is under pressure, too, from the Chinese Communist Party. There are surveillance cameras, espionage agents, rules requiring every penny to be documented and reviewed by the local religious affairs office. Uh-huh. There are rules about Patriotic Church officials and priests not being able to go out in the street and give a blessing. You can only conduct religious rites within the walls of the church. Can't bless someone's home, can't go out, can't hold a catechism class for the young because it's forbidden to pass the faith along to anyone under 18. So as far as the Patriotic Church being a safe haven, that's not true either. And the bottom line is this was about appointing bishops, right? Because we've got 100 sees in China, 40 of which were vacant. Right now, the number of vacancies is increasing, not decreasing, because they're only advancing one or two candidates a year. In 20 years, there'll only be 30 bishops in China instead of 90 as there are now. So it's a slow decapitation of the church.
4: According to a report from the Hudson Institute, 10 bishops have been persecuted by the Communist Party because they resisted the party's attempt to exert control over basic ecclesial matters there that the bishop is in charge of. Has the Vatican responded to this report that our own bishops are being persecuted by the Communist Party?
19: No, that nothing has been said by either Pope Francis or now both Leo about the persecuted bishops of the underground church. I'll tell you about one. Bishop Guo of Fujian province has been under arrest or house arrest for most of the last 8 years. He lives behind bars. He put bars on the windows of his small house, bars on his gate. A few brave parishioners still come to see him from time to time. They hand their rosaries to him through the gate, bars of the gate. He blesses them and gives them back.
4: Wow.
19: But he's going to be confined probably for the rest of his life. I haven't heard anything from the Vatican about his plight.
4: And is Christianity in general outlawed in China, or is it only tolerated as long as the party controls it, which of course means it's not Christianity? If I visited China and I had a suitcase full of Bibles, would they be confiscated? Would I be allowed to come in and evangelize in that country?
19: No. Evangelization is absolutely forbidden, especially by foreigners, because they don't They kicked all the missionaries out of China back in the early 1950s. Some of them didn't make it to the border. Some were beaten to death before they reached Hong Kong. Yeah. But no, all of the missionary, thousands of missionaries in China were expelled. It used to be possible before Xi Jinping to bring in Bibles, to bring in rosaries. We've done that. I've done that. But you can't do it now. That's contraband. Besides, it's the wrong Bible. They've written their own Bible. You see, the Chinese yeah. Communist Party.
4: They've written their own Bible. Oh, that's must be entertaining. Mr. Mosher, this never comes up when the president and our negotiators are sitting with Xi Jinping at the table. Human rights is a pretty big deal, and I know that the president embraces the Christian faith and promotes the Christian faith. I would think that they would want to bring this up when they meet with Xi Jinping in September here in Washington.
19: Yeah, Xi Jinping needs to hear these things from the president. The president did free Ezra Jean, the pastor, by mm-hmm. bringing up his name in the
4: yes.
19: meeting.
4: Yes.
19: He couldn't get Jimmy Lai, the great Hong Kong Catholic, out of jail, but where he languishes in solitary confinement. But it needs to be brought up more. Human rights is the road to freedom.
4: I do not, Mr. Mosher, want to venture into speculation, and certainly when it comes to the Vatican, but there are a lot of people who are speculating as to why they reached this agreement, and it has to do with money. Listen, any nation state or major corporation that sets aside their values and they make deals with the communists in Beijing, it's usually about money. Is that what's at the root of this from the Vatican, do you think? Is that what the reporting suggests?
19: Well, we know that from the Chinese point of view, they work their will on people by money, by drugs, by honeypots. Those are the three favored methods they use. So it wouldn't surprise me if great sums of money have been offered to individuals in the Vatican. I once asked the great Cardinal George Pell, the Australian cardinal who was in charge of Vatican finances for several years before he was undermined and arrested in Australia on false charges, about this. I asked Cardinal Pell if there was any evidence in the books in the Vatican of Chinese donations. He said, no, there's nothing on the official books. He said, but we don't know what's in the private accounts. Okay. So he did not immediately deny the fact that there may have been bribes offered.
4: Real fast, Mr. Mosher, we've only got 30 seconds. If somebody wants to stay on top of this and get some, who are you trusting on the reporting? There's a lot of good, you know, you've got EWTN, you've got The Pillar, you've got LifeSite News. Where do you go for information on these stories?
19: Well, I go to China, and I publish what I write in LifeSite News and the New York Post and other places.
4: All right. Well, we'll continue to follow your work, and I appreciate you shedding some light on this important story, and hopefully some lawmakers and people at the White House, including the vice president's office, who has just written a book about his Catholic faith. Hopefully they're listening, too. Thank you, sir.
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1: Clara, I think we need another big location.
0: Okay, where?
1: Do you remember the shot heard around the world?
0: Sure, it was the shot that started the Revolutionary War with England.
1: I'm thinking about buying a big firearms store not far from there.
0: Why?
1: It would give us a bigger inventory.
0: Danny, you've already got the largest inventory of collector's firearms in the world.
1: And this would help make sure we stay the biggest.
0: Are we going to go to the Old North Bridge where that shot was fired?
1: I've already got tickets.
0: Minuteman National Historic Park?
1: That's where we're headed.
0: Can I look for some Paul Revere silver while we're there?
1: Of course.

0: Bills.
1: This is Seth Leibson for townhall.com. Few great speeches last. We still study and know, or at least recognize, a line or two from perhaps a dozen of them, from Pericles to Lincoln, from Martin Luther King to Ronald Wilson Reagan. Secretary of State Marco Rubio delivered such a speech last week, and its heft speaks to its durability, its importance to its endurance. Rubio, the Trump administration's in-house intellectual carrying the portfolio for ideological threats to the West, spoke on the resurgence of political terrorism. He punctured all the progressive historians' narratives, namely that political violence and terrorism is and has been the unique province of the right. He detailed the history of terrorism, from Marxist inspiration to Islamism, to their toxic confluence constituting the red-green axis. Then he released a report on Cuba as the fount of an unprecedented wave of left-wing terrorism in America and throughout the world. Few have understood political violence and its intellectual roots as well as Secretary Rubio. To defeat it, we need to heed the teachings of the good Secretary.
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5: Longtime listeners of this program know that there are moments sometimes where I get a little creepy because I can't hide the fact that I am a red-blooded heterosexual American male. And Heather Hunter, my longtime collaborator and executive producer of this program, we've worked together since, officially since 2012, but we worked on some things before that even. So it's been a lot of years, man. And before she got married, we were working together and collaborating. Just saying. She knows me very well. So she knows that when she throws a topic out there for me to talk about, there's always a risk that I'm going to make it weird. And in a moment, we've got an update on Sophie Cunningham. Sophie Cunningham of the WNBA. We're going to share that with you in just a moment, and I'm going to try my best not to make it weird. 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And by the way, I'd like to remind you, whenever parents in these nations, whenever they get help from Food for the Poor, they know that it is coming from America. It's coming from your generous Christian heart. And God bless you for doing that. 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Click on that banner. All right. Sophie Cunningham, tall, leggy blonde, WNBA all-star. She has sort of jumped into the fray and defended her teammate, Caitlin Clark, who is just getting pummeled by players in the WNBA, and the WNBA seems to let it go. The refs don't care about it. They don't call fouls usually, and you're seeing Caitlin Clark. And Caitlin Clark's guilty of being the best player in the league, being a multimillionaire who has huge contracts and is filling up stadiums for the first time in WNBA's history, and she's white. And so they hate her. Oh, and she's not lesbian, as far as I know. Who knows? I don't care. But she's not openly, outwardly throwing her sexuality in your face as a lesbian. And so they hate her. And so Sophie Cunningham has decided to step into the fray. She's a teammate of Ms. Clark, and she's decided to sort of get between these thugs on the court. She went viral with that pointing video where she was pointing at the opposing player who was trying to beat the hell out of she and her friends. Well, Sophie Cunningham is now having a moment. Sophie Cunningham has decided to speak out on a couple of political issues. And I know, just, you know, shut up and play basketball. Yeah, I get it. We don't want our athletes or our Hollywood stars to constantly spout off about politics. We don't. But it's so one-sided right now in the world of pop culture and Hollywood and sports that when someone who we agree with stands up with courage and pushes back against the tide, well, we want to celebrate that. And by the way, what Sophie Cunningham said shouldn't be political. She's a female athlete. She has benefited from female sports and Title IX, and she merely said that she thinks that Title IX should only be for biological women and girls. She then held a press conference ostensibly to take a knee and beg for forgiveness when the very left-wing journalist started to press her on it, and she did not do that. In fact, she doubled down. Here's clip 14, Sophie Cunningham.
0: On that same vein, in that story with ESPN, you talked about wanting to protect young girls who shouldn't have to go against biological men. Just can you expand your viewpoint on that?
6: I mean, I think I said what I said. I think it's kind of common sense. And I think I'll always believe in that. I think it's really important to protect children, and that's little girls who are also involved in that category. And so I stand on what I said, and I always believe that.
0: Yeah. Do you see your...
5: I said
0: that, like,
5: what I said. Period. No more questions. And it was brilliantly done. I think she's going to run for office at some point, by the way. And she's got my vote. By the way, USA Today wrote an article about this. Nancy Armour blamed Caitlin Clark for racist death threats against other black WNBA players. And she raised the Emmett Till in this whole thing, likening the current situation in the WNBA to the civil rights struggles of the 60s. She's now apologized for that. And, well, they're just fools. And we just want to point out that Sophie Cunningham, I didn't make it weird. 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
9: With SRN News, I'm Rich Thomason in Washington. The Trump administration has announced double-digit tariffs on dozens of trading partners. Their countries accused of failing to enforce prohibitions on slave labor. The levies range anywhere from 10 to 12.5%. AI data centers rapidly becoming a hot-button issue around the country. President Trump has hosted a forum at which governors and utility company brass signed on to a pledge to shield consumers from higher utility bills that result from data centers. TikTok may be on the hook for a huge fine after the European Union ruled that it has failed to safeguard the privacy of youngsters. Hurricane Fausto has strengthened into a Category 2 storm. Forecasters say it is expected to approach the Hawaiian Islands next week. The Dow futures close to 200 points higher. More details, srnnews.com.
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11: This is John Katzimatidis, the Cat's Corner. Well, I remember the movie Mr. Smith Goes to Washington. What happened? We have too many politicians in Washington that know nothing about business. Why? We need more common sense in Washington. Whether we're talking about the federal government, state government, you need common sense. 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Putting on taxes and regulations without knowledge of what happens. 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All they do is raise taxes. And then when they need more money, they tax the taxes. I mean, you got to laugh about it, but it's happening. We need people that have common sense, a balance of power in all our legislative functions to be able to operate our country, our states, our cities more efficiently. This is John Katzimatidis, the Cat's Corner.
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16: Don't forget, if you want to go on a cruise with me and Kurt Schlichter and Scott Jennings and Mike Gallagher and Jennifer Horn, you want to go to LarryCruise.com. There's a few cabins left. We've got over 300 bookings already. It's going to be wild, and we're going to have a blast. It's in the Gulf of America. It's the week after the midterm election, so we're going to have lots to talk about, lots to analyze, hopefully lots to celebrate. Every single day, we've got a different event where we're going to have Q&As. We're going to have presentations from the speakers. You're going to interact with us the entire time. And by the way, it's going to be gorgeous. You know, mid-November in the Caribbean, let's go. 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Okay, joining us right now, friend of this program, my regular on-again, off-again co-host, Independent Women's Forum superstar, Patrice Onwuka. Good morning, Patrice. Oh, and you're wearing pink today because it's your signature color. Good morning, Patrice.
17: Good morning, Larry. Good to see you.
16: Wait, you got to say it.
17: Oh, happy Friday.
16: Thank you. Gosh, leave us hanging there. Patrice, I'm very angry at you today, actually, and I suspect most of our listeners are going to be angry at you as well because of the topic you're bringing to the table. Seriously, back to school? It's still July. Are we really dealing with back to school right now, Patrice?
17: We are, Larry. We are getting an early start on the back-to-school season at Independent Women. We did a full series this week helping parents be prepared for everything, and not just the shopping. It is the tech in the classroom, the excessive screen time, what you can do about it. It's for the parents who don't have kids going to in the K through 12 level, but they have kids in childcare.
16: Yeah.
17: You know, we've covered a lot of different topics this week, and we really wanted to get ahead. But again, the shopping season has kicked off. If you haven't gone to Target or Walmart, you will notice.
16: No, it's true. In fact, when I got the rundown, it was like, oh, Patrice wants to talk about back to school stuff. And I was like, really, already? And then I had to go to Amazon for something, and you see nothing but back to school all over Amazon right now, back to school. So let's start with the sales tax holidays. Certain states do this and jurisdictions do this specifically for back to school. Where should we go to shop?
17: Okay, so you have a lot of options of where to shop. The key is when to shop. Right now, we're seeing some really good deals at places like Nike, and I am not getting money to endorse them, but I just bought a bunch of sneakers for my boys. So I think what you're seeing is retailers, they're trying to get a little bit of extra margin in. They're doing some specific sales on things like sneakers and backpacks right now in anticipation that the sales taxes that will holidays that really kick off in earnest in August will then bring even more foot traffic to the table. So, you know, go to your traditional brick and mortar stores like your Walmart, your Nike store, the mall. I was there yesterday and I saw a lot of teens out there shopping with their parents. And then, you know, stretch it out, because I do understand it's expensive. Gas prices are high. And so I think there's not a lot of extra margin in family budgets. So it's okay to kind of stretch out your spending over a couple of different paychecks this year.
16: According to the National Retail Federation, and I'm getting this from the independentwomen.com site, back-to-school spending with college and K through 12 combined, $147 billion. On an individual basis for K through 12, it's about $863. That's a lot of money per student. How much of that is clothes and, as you said, sneakers? And how much is actually basic supplies that you have to give to the kids? Do we have a breakdown?
17: We don't have a specific breakdown, but we do know that electronics plays a really big role there.
16: Yeah,
17: so for parents who are buying a new laptop, maybe iPads, maybe, you know, obviously you have to get a new headset every year for the kids because they're expected to have some sort of technology in the classroom. So it's weighted heavily toward electronics. But that said, you know, parents, I have three boys, as you know, we go through sneakers like water. You should see last year's sneakers right now. They are talking in the front. They are,
16: yes.
17: They are just for kicking the soccer ball in the backyard. So, you know, there are things that you have to replenish, clothes, kids grow out of them pretty quickly. But really, I think it's heavily weighted to the electronics. And then for college kids, the dorm accessories, the mini fridges, the bedding that they need to pick up as well.
16: Yeah. And Patrice, you've got three boys. I've got two boys. And I also have two girls. The growth spurt that boys go through when their hormones kick in, even pre-hormonal growth spurts when they're having their, you know, when they're six or seven. Yeah. I kid you not, with my boys, there were a couple of years there where we had to get them three different pairs of shoes in the same school year because that's how they were growing.
17: I feel your pain. I buy probably two different sizes for each one, knowing that one size will be for the beginning of the school year and one for the after Christmas when the rest of the school year kicks off. So I definitely feel it.
16: This series of articles over at independentwomen.com, it's part of the Center for Economic Opportunity where Patrice holds court. It's really good stuff and really useful information for you all. Patrice, you mentioned electronics, and, you know, listen, there's still a concern over screen time, isn't there? I know that one of the big issues that people kept throwing out there to parents like me when my kids were affected by this was to look at screen time, be careful with the phones and the tablets and the laptops. Then the pandemic happened, and they said, oh, we're going to give you nothing but screen time, and don't worry, there's no problem there. Well, there is a problem, and how do we balance the screen time issue with schools now sort of requiring or demanding that kids be on these the devices?
17: So the U.S. Surgeon General has actually put out a warning about excessive screen time, both in schools as well as at home, saying, you know, parents, you really do need to cut back on how much time they have, what they see, but then how early they start to engage with technology. That's a hard thing. I get it. Sometimes it's easy to appease a toddler with not Miss Rachel, as we know, Larry. She's she's a pro-Palestinian,
16: she's
17: Antifa person.
16: She's a nutbag. Yeah.
17: but entertain them. So that said, I mean, I think parents have to do two things. Number one, at home, you need to be really aggressive in setting your own screen time limits. And at bedtime, that may mean keeping all of the cell phones in a basket outside of the room, in a closet or downstairs. It means going into each app if you need to, and using those parental controls to shut these apps off, or put in some sort of question that the kids can't get access to it unless they know the answer or you know the answer. Yeah. But the schools are a good question. And I'm seeing many schools, including LA, the unified district here in Los Angeles, actually implementing some really heavy-handed restrictions on the screens in the school, because they realize that it's destructive, right, and not really helping education outcomes. And so they're limiting the number of hours kids can use technology in the classrooms, even for educational places. And for the youngest, they're restricting it entirely. So that tells us something, Larry. That tells us that schools recognize, you know, what was done during the pandemic didn't help. Yeah. The studies out there are starting to show that the educational outcomes are no better for kids who are using technology. And frankly, these kids can't even sign a signature on a check if they needed to, because all they do is use technology. So there's a balance there. And parents, you can opt out of technology in your classrooms if you want to. You should be able to ask for that opt out at the beginning of the school year.
16: Speaking to Patrice Onwuka, and you can get all of her and her colleagues' great work at independentwomen.com for Independent Women, Independent Women Forum, Independent Women Network, all the independent women. They're hanging out over there. On the screen time, and this is something the parents wrestle with, you know, we were still sort of figuring this out when my kids were going into like 6th, 7th, 8th grade. We homeschooled our kids up until that age, and they didn't really use screens at all. It was almost all done through paper and pencil and workbooks and things like that. They were allowed to play games on computer and do some research, but mostly they didn't have a lot of screen time. And then this happened, I want to say 12, 13 years ago. All these schools said, no, we got to get our kids a Chromebook. They're going to fall behind. You know, they're going to have to be literate on the screen. They need to do most of their work on these screens. It turns out, and I'm reading this again from Independent Women, that there are multiple studies now from MIT, from UCLA, from Cato, that say that there is no connection between doing your work and learning on a screen or on a laptop and being proficient in that, with kids pursuing STEM careers or having better grades or better outcomes. The connections are not there.
17: They're not there, which tells us that what happened really at that time was a ton of money being poured into public school education by these educational consultants, these tech education consultants, who really wanted to peddle all of their different systems. And if you're a parent like me, there are probably 5 different websites you need to log into to track your kids' classes, their assignments, and what their reading are supposed to be. And this is all a moneymaker for a very big cottage industry behind educational tech. So they drove that into a lot of these administrators. You've got to get these kids ready for tech and what's coming. There is evidence that kids are more technologically proficient. That's fine. That's good. But at the end of the day, we cannot be graduating kids who cannot read, who cannot write, and who cannot, frankly, be able to calculate whether their paycheck is correct because Uncle Sam has taken too much out of their paycheck. That's a problem that the technology does not solve. Neither does it help the teaching instruction if the kids are being distracted because they're sneaking and playing a game, or unfortunately they're on social media and being bullied or bullying other people. So, you know, I am not a Luddite. I love technology. My kids talk to Grok every day in the car in our Tesla. But I also know I have stacks.

0: play down there?
1: Yeah. My dad was actually on the cricket team many years ago.
2: That's so cool.
1: I mean, soccer is not as big on my island, but but that said, it was riveting to watch the game. You know, we have traveling team players in our house right now. Soccer is a real big part of my life.
0: Oh, that's cool.
1: But I do love that, you know, we saw the president of the United States kind of intercede on behalf of what was just a ridiculous foul play call. I love the drama
0: around
1: that.
0: You like that Trump jumped in there?
1: I love to see fans crying. I did.
0: Hold on, though, Patrice, real fast.
1: I love to see the fans crying.
0: I've only got 30 seconds left. Jasmine Crockett tells me that if you rooted against Argentina, you're racist. So I got to ask, who did you root for in the final?
1: I did root for Argentina.
0: Ah, see. All right. So you check Jasmine Crockett's box. This is good. All right.
1: But that's. I have the shirt already, not because of Jasmine Crockett. I won't be mean, but let's just say she needs to stay in her lane, which is no longer Congress, thank goodness, by the end of this year.
0: All right. Patrice, always great to talk to you, my friend. Have a great weekend.
1: Thanks, Larry.
0: Patrice on WUKA, boys and girls. Love that girl. Oh, lady, woman, person. 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
1: Maybe you've thought about taking a cruise. Maybe you've even talked yourself out of it. But this is not just another vacation. This is the Gulf of America Cruise. 7 days through the Caribbean with Mike Gallagher, Scott Jennings, Larry O'Connor, Jennifer Horn, and a ship full of people who love this country. No packing and unpacking, no complicated planning, just great destinations, meaningful conversations, and a once-in-a-generation celebration of America's 250th. 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

0: Always good to talk with Patrice on WUKA and all of that. And by the way, for those of you who have constantly asked, and I appreciate you asking, and I often sort of forget, it slips my mind to bring it up. Yes, Julie Gunlock is doing great. Julie Gunlock, who was a longtime co-host on this program when it was only based in Washington, D.C. on WMAL, suffered a medical crisis at the beginning of this year, which has forced her to the sidelines, sadly, and it's killing her. The being on the sidelines is killing her. She's doing great. She's still going through a lot of restoration here, and she's getting back to where she needs to be so that she can get back to work. But right now her focus is on getting better and being a mom to three giant teenage boys who are facing graduation and college and all of the things that go along with it. But I just traded text messages with Julie this week. I saw Julie, I want to say 2 weeks ago or 3 weeks ago, and had a great visit with her. She's doing great. She's just not ready to come back yet. But your prayers are still needed and still very valuable and fruitful. So thank you for keeping Julie Gunlock and her whole family in your thoughts and in your prayers. She's doing great. It's impossible for me not to have a conversation with Patrice and not think of Julie and the whole crew there. Bethany Mandel was also a regular co-host. You hear Bethany here. I guess she comes on a regular basis as well. And we're doing our best to rotate everybody in that I love spending all morning with, and you will love spending all morning with as well. So thank you for that. Thank you for asking. Thank you for your thoughts and prayers. You know who I don't like spending a lot of time with? People who work at CNN. Especially the people who are paid a lot of money to sit at a air-conditioned studio and read a teleprompter, and then they call themselves journalists. One of those people is Jim Acosta. Now, CNN saw fit finally to fire him because he's so odious and such a horrific person, let alone horrific journalist. And so he immediately went to Substack and YouTube, started a podcast that appeals to the fringe, and he seems to be doing quite well. Funny thing about appealing to the fringe in new media, you can actually get a bit of an audience. You can actually make some money if you continue to feed them what they're dying to get. And Lord knows, Jim Acosta knows exactly how to feed the fringe on the left exactly what they want, which is Trump derangement. It's been his brand for the last 10 years, and he continues to do so. Here's a stunning moment, actually, where he was involved in D.C. at it's Sixth and I believe. It's a synagogue that also hosts a lot of symposiums and conversations there in D.C. It's similar to the 92nd Street Y in New York. Very liberal, very left-wing, and they were doing a book interview about this guy. What is his name? Brian Tyler Cohen, I think. He's got a new book about basically how the Democrats can restore the nation after Trump. The cover art on this book, by the way, is tearing down a statue of Donald Trump. Because, you know, they're Bolsheviks. Anyway, somehow, Jim Acosta, who was supposed to be doing the questioning and the emceeing here, he ended up answering questions about his time covering Donald Trump. And here's what he had to say. Take a listen.
1: There were a lot of these rallies that you attended, rallies at which those chants would take place. What was it like for you being in there? Did you ever feel unsafe? Did you ever feel like your life was in danger?
2: Yeah, I mean, it was totally crazy. And, you know, what would happen is Trump would go into these events and there would be 10,000 people, 20,000 people, and he would whip everybody up into a frenzy, not only against people like Hillary Clinton, but against us. I mean, yeah. Before the term fake news and the enemy of the people, he called us the disgusting news media, the dishonest news media, liars, scum. And it would get so heated that we would have his supporters coming up to us in our press cage, as we lovingly called it, because they put bike racks around us to protect us. They would call us traitor and everything else, and they would be screaming at us as we were racing off to our cars after the events were over. So, and all of that has stayed kind of baked into our politics ever since that time. And I guess that's the other part of this, is how do we drain that poison out of our politics?
0: Yeah, drain the poison out of our politics means they don't want you talking back to them. And actually challenging them. You know, there's a great way for people like Jim Acosta to avoid members of the public calling them names and yelling at them and things like that when they're seen in public. A really, really simple answer. Tell the truth and stop lying. Stop lying about the people that we're electing and supporting. Stop lying about us for supporting them. By the way, it's interesting. You just painted the really sort of dystopian image there of people coming up to him and screaming at him, calling him names and threatening him while he's covering a Trump rally. If only they had cameras there to capture those moments, right? Oh, wait, they did. They did have cameras. In fact, each and every one of us have cameras in our pockets to capture such events. Why didn't he do that? That's weird. Well, I guess we're just going to have to take his word for it. He's Jim Acosta. Why would he lie to us? Also, one of his former colleagues, Brooke Baldwin, is also hosting a new Substack. What is the deal with these fired teleprompter readers starting Substacks? When last we checked in with Brooke Baldwin, she was anchoring a show on CNN. She had Clay Travis on the show. Clay, of course, who now does a nationally syndicated radio show with Buck Sexton. And Clay Travis said something about, I think he said, I love America because of the First Amendment and boobs. That's what he said. And, you know, you may think that's crass or something, but Brooke Baldwin clutched her pearls and demanded that he never be welcomed back on CNN, and she got her way. He was banned from CNN. Now Brooke Baldwin is singing a different tune now that she needs people to click on her content. She's got a new book called Casual Sex, Empowering, Dumb, Leaky. It's vividly graphic about her newfound, very active sex life now that she's single and a certain age, and she doesn't seem quite so, well, CNN.
3: Your medication for enlarged prostate is working. That's what you tell yourself. You're up three times a night instead of five. The urgency is manageable. The stream's not great, but it's fine. 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
5: Hello, I'm David Jeremiah. 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
6: Breaking news this hour from Town Hall. Amit Thomason. The NYPD may have a hate crime on its hands.
7: The New York City Police Commissioner Jessica Tisch says the attacker yelled Allahu Akbar, God is great, in Arabic as he stabbed two men on the Upper West Side near Central Park. One of the men was clearly Jewish and wearing a yarmulke on his head. Police say he was walking out of a synagogue and was stabbed in the torso with a screwdriver. Then police say the suspect jumped another man who was Asian and stabbed him in the back with a knife. Both men taken to the hospital for treatment.
6: Correspondent Laura Winter says police are holding a person of interest. Explosives-laden drones targeted a city in northern Iraq where U.S. forces are stationed, and sirens were heard in Bahrain earlier today. Came hours after the American military reported finishing its 13th night of strikes on targets in Iran. The Trump administration withdraws subpoenas issued against three New York Times journalists.
8: Those subpoenas had sought testimony from those reporters in front of a grand jury as the government investigates what it says are leaks about the safety and security measures on Air Force One. President Donald Trump recently began using a Qatari-donated jet, a Boeing 747, that the Times reported lacks certain safety features, including anti-missile defenses. The government reached its decision to withdraw the subpoenas at a hearing where Judge Arun Subramanian criticized the Justice Department's decision-making. The judge said that rules and legal precedents require other investigative steps before seeking subpoenas.
6: Correspondent Michael Sisak. Ukraine's moving ahead with plans to produce Patriot air defense systems, this after getting a green light from President Trump. Wall Street ahead of this morning's opening bell. The Dow futures are up 173 points. NASDAQ futures 5 points higher. More on these stories at townhall.com.
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6: At least 50 people are dead, 700,000 forced out of their homes by widespread flooding triggered by torrential rains across parts of India.
10: The devastation is due to monsoon rain that overflowed the Brahmaputra River, one of Asia's largest, that originates in China's Tibet region. Officials say cascading through Assam, the river has flooded villages, swept away homes, and forced nearly 300,000 people into government-run relief camps. Nearly 900 villages have been submerged and more than 7,000 homes without electricity. Authorities are providing food and relief supplies to flood victims, including airdrops from helicopters. Experts say human-caused climate change is intensifying South Asia's monsoons, which traditionally run from June to September and again from October to December. I'm Charles Dillon.
6: Spain's government declaring a national emergency, multiple wildfires forcing evacuation of 10,000 people. News and analysis, townhall.com.
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14: Danny, what's on your mind?
15: Clara, I think we need another big location.
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15: Do you remember the shot heard around the world?
14: Sure, it was the shot that started the Revolutionary War with England.
15: I'm thinking about buying a big firearms store not far from there.
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14: Are we going to go to the Old North Bridge where that shot was fired?
15: I've already got tickets.
14: Minuteman National Historic Park?
15: That's where we're headed.
14: Can I look for some Paul Revere silver while we're there?
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0: cruise. Maybe you've thought about taking a cruise. Maybe you've even talked yourself out of it. But this is not just another vacation. This is the Gulf of America Cruise. 7 days through the Caribbean with Mike Gallagher, Scott Jennings, Larry O'Connor, Jennifer Horn, and a ship full of people who love this country. 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
3: From the wild world of D.C. politics to America's culture clash, brace yourself for the reality check you've been waiting for. The one and only Mike Gallagher.
4: Happy Friday. We made it. Friday. The final Friday of the month, my goodness, before you know it, it'll be August. Before you know it, it'll be the midterm elections. Before you know it, we're either going to save America or we're going to watch her go up in proverbial flames. Welcome in. Iran is apparently on the verge of going up in literal flames. President Trump is, according to Axios, seriously considering a massive, massive attack on Iran. The one thing I hear from just about every member of this audience, finish the job. Finish the job. We started this to stop them from being able to produce a nuke. Finish the job. Please. Look, I hate it for the men, women, and children of Iran, many of whom are going to get killed, who are being killed. They have the Iranian leadership to blame for that. It's not our fault. This president is trying to prevent a nuclear Armageddon, and we've got troops. I told you yesterday, being in a restaurant, part of a hotel lobby, tons of troops, and I kept thinking, these young, brave men and women, younger than my kids, you know, fresh-faced, probably idealistic. They're fighting for this country. Tampa Bay is the host of, is where CENTCOM is based. And I kept thinking some of these people might be going off to war, real war. Let me pause for a moment in my passionate monologue and thank you for correcting me, texters. What would I do without the text line? Because heaven forbid, Eric or Tracy, Tracy's job is to monitor the show. She's supposed to sit there and she responds to things that are said, that are done. Alex is sitting there just staring into space. Yasmin's looking around. You'd think somebody, I got 100 people on this team. Nobody noticed that today is not the last Friday of July. Thank you to the sharp-eared, sharp-eyed audience members of this show who have just smacked me down and reminded me that dummy Big Mouth Gallagher doesn't have the calendar right. Next Friday is the last Friday of July. This is July 24th. It just sounded late, 24th, you know. But maybe that'll be a wake-up call to the crack team. I kid. I love this team and couldn't be happier. I'm almost nervous to tell you what I thought of the movie The Odyssey because I went last night. I'll tell you about that in a minute. I got to tell you about a story out of Wisconsin, and I've never done a talk topic like this before, but I'm going to do it without notes, without prep, without clips, without anything. I'm just going to share with you some of my heartfelt thoughts about another police shooting that has led to people amassing in the streets in protest. But anyway, back to Iran quickly. I'm hoping and praying that President Trump does finish the job. You can't play ball with these people. They don't play fair. They're not good faith actors, and the world knows it. And Americans are tired, and it's enough. This cannot be prolonged. Every day it continues is a bitter reminder that this president, who many of us voted for enthusiastically, promised no more forever wars. Now, we understand the nature of them getting a nuclear weapon. We get it. And I admire what President Trump embarked upon. Look, other presidents or presidential candidates promised to do just what he's doing. I'm talking to you, Hillary. This isn't a novel thing to stop Iran from nuking Israel. But for crying out loud, we got to bring this thing to an end. Ceasefire on again, off again. We're going to cooperate. They're not going to cooperate. We're going to enough. Gas is over $4 a gallon. People are anxious. We got to save this country on November the 3rd. We must save America. And we've got to save America from a bunch of brainwashed twerps who think that it's perfectly normal to fight with a police officer in the streets. Can I do a topic real quick and get your reaction to this topic without any notes, without any stories? I rarely do this. I mean, I speak from the heart a lot. While shaving this morning, I had the Today Show on in the background. It's kind of weird. They got people on there. I don't even know who they are. What happened to Savannah and Hoda and Juju and BB and Bam Bam? What happened to the normal? I think Al Roker was there. I haven't watched the Today Show in years. And there were people, I had no idea who any of them were. Wasn't it always, who was with Savannah Guthrie before she went through all the horrible stuff with her mother and her mother's abduction? And there's another co-host, maybe Craig Melvin now? I mean, it's all different. I don't watch broadcast TV anymore. I just don't. I've got my TV tuned to Salem News Channel. I'm watching Fox News. I'm watching Newsmax. I'm watching One America. I mean, I don't watch cable at all. I've got YouTube TV. I mean, broadcast television. I just watch cable, and I like YouTube TV. It's kind of user-friendly. There's probably other options out there. But so today, a rare moment of watching, or kind of in the background, the Today Show. Here's what I saw and I heard. And I haven't seen this story. I don't know that it's reached national levels yet, but let's talk about another police shooting in Wisconsin. Here's what I heard from the report. Again, not with the benefit of no notes, no story, no nothing. I don't know any of the details except a young black man was killed in Wisconsin, Madison, Wisconsin. Liberal, liberal, liberal, leftist, leftist, leftist, Madison, Wisconsin, right? Here's what the reporter said. There's video of this guy fighting with like four or five officers. And he produced a knife and evidently lunged at, if didn't stab, actually, one of the officers that this guy's fighting with. He was on a bike. And they knocked him off the bike, and they're fighting with him, and they're tussling with him. Shots went off. He got killed. Cue the mob. Benjamin Crump has already transported himself on his time machine to Madison, Wisconsin, already representing the family. Body hasn't even been buried yet, and Benjamin Crump is there holding press conferences because the evil, racist, white supremacist cops killed a poor, innocent, angelic black man. You know what the report said? And it was kind of neutral. They just happened to casually mention he had been arrested over 40 times, not four, not 14, over 40 times. Many of those arrests and convictions were as a result of fighting with police officers, resisting arrest, attacking cops. Now, that's all I know. I know that fact. I know the fact that he was shot and killed by the police. I know that he was he's representing his family now. They want the money. That's what Benjamin Crump's doing there. That's all he's about. I'd love to know what kind of private jet he flies on. Ain't no way he flies commercial. He's got a jet that gets him to one of these police shootings in record time. I almost think it's like a time traveling machine. Because he's there before they even, you know, take down the crime scene. So, okay, we'll see how it unfolds. But here's what I also saw. The leftist mayor, some woman with about four last names, of Madison, Wisconsin, stood up and said, I don't care what your background is, no one should ever lose their life during an encounter with a police officer. Now, I hear that, and I'm screaming at my sink with my shaving cream dripping off my face, you're right! You're totally correct. So why don't you add, please don't fight with the police and resist arrest so that you don't get shot. Black, white, or green. My gosh, these are stupid people. They love the race baiting. They love a narrative. They love all of this. They yearn for it so that they can paint police officers as bad guys. And once again, our law enforcement community, this time in Madison, Wisconsin, is under siege by these hateful, ugly, awful people. Look, cops in Madison, Wisconsin going forward, they're going to say, oh, well, I guess if somebody starts attacking me with a knife, I just got to let him stab me to death, because if I defend myself and use lethal force, Benjamin Crump is going to be on the scene and my life is going to be over. We've been through Minneapolis and George Floyd. We've been through all these police shootings. Michael Brown. Here we go again now, apparently in Madison, Wisconsin. And again, I don't even have a story. I don't want a story. I don't even want details. Don't confuse me with the facts. But it is a fact that apparently the guy was arrested over 40 times. It is a fact that the mayor said no one should die during an encounter with a police officer. And it is a fact that you should never, ever, ever fight or resist what an officer says. You should obey every one of a police officer's lawful commands. Every one. Full stop. No exceptions. Prove me wrong. 1-800-655-MIKE. 18 past the hour. 800-655-6453. And watching the police now under siege in Madison, Wisconsin, brings me to my new daily prayer that I rolled out this week. A lot of people appreciate it. And every day, I want to make sure that we get the prayer in. Heavenly Father, we come before you with humble hearts, asking for your mercy and your peace in this uncertain hour. 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
10: In 1862, Abraham Lincoln signed the Morrill Act, helping states create colleges focused on agriculture, mechanics, science, and practical education. The principle was not centralized control, it was opportunity. Lincoln's Morrill Act reminds us that America can support education without surrendering education to Washington. Why did it matter? Because a free nation needs citizens equipped to work, build, steward, and govern themselves. Scripture gives work a sacred weight. In Genesis, God placed man in the garden to work it and to keep it. Proverbs honors the one who works his land. Paul warns against idleness and calls believers to earn their bread. Why does that still matter today? Because education should form capable people under God, not dependent subjects under bureaucracy.
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4: Why is it so hard for this message to not fight back or resist the police? So difficult. To acknowledge, to recognize, to receive. Why is it so hard? What is wrong with people? Why can't this be part of this discussion? They never let that be part of the conversation. Why is that? Look, they're going to review this shooting in Wisconsin. If something, if mistakes were made, if something went wrong, I fully expect those police officers will be held accountable. But it's like when the mayor said no one should ever die during an encounter with the police, she is unwittingly admitting what I'm to agreeing with what I'm saying. She's proven my point. You think somebody who complies with the police gets killed? Why isn't, can you tell me why you think this is never mentioned? That's not allowed to be mentioned? If you don't like the police, can you call me and tell me that you disagree with my assertion? That if you wouldn't fight with the police, you're not going to get killed? I would love for anybody to give me that explanation once and for all. Please, please, please call this show and explain to me, like I'm a imbecile. You may think I am. Spoiler alert, I love the Odyssey. Uh-oh! Oh, no! Line up and come at me. I went on a rant this morning with Mark Davis. It was an epic Gallagher rant about urging people to ignore the noise and all the online social media narratives about stuff. People are mad about the casting of the Odyssey. If you can set that aside, go see the movie. I'll bet you'll enjoy the heck out of it. It's pretty epic. Anyway, please call this show. And I am practically begging for a reasonable, rational explanation. I mean, nobody ever talks about the police not being killed. Why doesn't the mayor stand up and say, a civilian should never kill a police officer? Well, I guess that's just baked into the cake, right? Mayor Ashley Simpson Thompson, whatever her name is. She's got a lot of names. At least, she's Mayor Satya Rhodes Conway. No one should ever be killed in an encounter with the police. Yeah, you're right, Mayor Satya Rhodes Conway. Why don't you tell your constituents not to fight with the police? And she never will. Why is that? Why is that? Can you give me an explanation? I'd love to hear it. 800-655-MIKE. 800-655-6453. 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
15: With SRN News, I'm Rich Thomason in Washington. There's been a 13th night of military strikes between the U.S. and Iran. President Trump says that while Tehran is seeking a deal to end the conflict, they're not ready yet. Drone facilities and coastal surveillance sites were targeted in the latest round of U.S. attacks, according to U.S. Central Command. At least 7 explosions heard earlier today near a military base hosting U.S. forces in northern Iraq. Additional U.S. tariffs from 10 to 12.5% will be imposed on 60 countries. They're accused of failing to enforce a ban on goods produced with forced labor. 2 men, one Jewish, the other of Asian descent, hospitalized following separate knife attacks in New York City near Manhattan's Upper West Side. The opening bell sounding on Wall Street, stocks starting off the day mixed. More details, srnnews.com.
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4: Man, I'm seeing a good-looking product up there on Salem News Channel on one of the ads that runs during our breaks, Lumera. Light, sound, power. 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I like that kind of stuff. You'll get 30% off. So see some of the great stuff you'll see when you're watching Salem News Channel, snc.tv. We appreciate you watching on Samsung TV Plus 1177 Pluto. I'm getting stopped a lot more lately. People are saying hi. You know what that means. Going to have to start putting a paper bag over my head. I don't like that. I've got PTSD from the day the guy dumped the milkshake on my head in the New York City diner. New York City. Man, what a lost cause. Wait till you hear what Zoran the Destroyer is up to lately. Now, speaking of the Destroyers, like characters from a Greek mythological extravaganza. The Odyssey has created a buzz and tons of controversy. It's setting all kinds of records. I mean, it's been a long time since it's taken me almost like a week to be able to get a seat at the movie theater where I live. But George wants to weigh in because I mentioned I liked it, loved it. And, of course, that draws a reaction like this one, I guess, from George in Houston, Texas. Hey, George, how you doing today?
0: Excellent, Mike. No, it's not going to be a vitriolic reaction. If somebody wants to watch the film, I'm okay with that. It's your entertainment dollar. You've got the ability to spend it where you'd like. You want to see something, see it. I don't begrudge anybody, but I'm not going to support any brand that attacks an entire class of people before the movie's even released. You know, they were talking about how if you don't watch it, you're a racist or you're a homophobe. I'm tired of that. I want to go back to the day where I can go into a movie, sit down, watch a movie, and not have to leave, you know, like immediately wanting to donate money to save the whales or something. I'm tired of being guilted. You know what I'm saying?
4: I love that.
0: I just want to go enjoy a movie and that's it. Let me get a hamburger.
4: Yeah. I mean, first of all, you're completely correct. I mean, I like your sort of live and let live policy because the truth of the matter is nobody of the brand said if you don't go to the movie, you're a racist. So that's not fair. Maybe goofballs on social media did, but nobody from the movie studios. I mean, maybe some of these
0: the actress was actually making commentary about, you know, suggesting that, you know, why can't a black woman play it, blah, blah, blah, on
4: right.
0: and on.
4: Right.
0: My thing is this. If you don't have to explain why a character is straight, you shouldn't have to explain why a character is gay.
4: George, with all due respect, and you and I are really mostly on the same page, but I truly believe that we're looking for stuff to get aggravated about. What I decided to do with the Odyssey is kind of put aside all the look, all of these actors, first of all, they're all goofy. You can go back in the history of film. You want to talk about the personal lives of actors going back to the 20s and the 30s and the 40s? You want to look up Fatty Arbuckle. Look up some of these people back in the silent movie era and what scum they were. They're degenerates. Their skill is being able to, you know, wear a costume and play somebody they're not. That's all they are. But they entertain us. They're our form of entertainment. Now, first of all, you're 100% correct. You don't want to support movies? Don't go to the movies. You don't want to support TV shows? Don't watch TV shows. Let me finish. You don't want to support Disney World? Don't go to Disney World. I get that, and I respect that. You don't want to put your hard-earned dollars somewhere. You can sit around and never go out. I admire that. I respect it. But for those of us who say, I don't want to get wallowing in the drama of what some stupid actress says about being a black Helen of Troy. I just want to go see if I'll like the movie or not. I mean, it seems to me, you sound like a reasonably intelligent guy. Why can't you do that? Why can't you do that? Why can't you go see the movie and see if it entertains you or not? I mean, do you think you'll be bothered? Go ahead.
0: No, I'm not going to spend the 30 bucks on a low end that's going to cost me to go give money to somebody who dislikes me. Look,
4: they all dislike you. They all hate you. Everybody hates you. So you're going to sit in your living room for the rest of your life?
0: No, it's called DVD. I watch the movies I want to watch. I support the brands I want to support.
4: You're paying for that. You bought the DVD. The actors and actresses on the DVD hate you too, George. Yep. So why are you watching them?
0: Not all of them.
4: Oh, well, most of them. They're nuts. They're all kooks.
0: But these days, they're highlighting it too much. Like, I would have gone to see Superwoman, right? Or the Supergirl, the one that just came out. But she immediately, it's like, look, like with The Mandalorian, I loved the Star Wars. I loved the Star Trek, right?
4: Yeah,
0: anything with a spaceship in it, I'll watch.
4: Yeah.
0: That's another reason why. I'm just not really into Greek mystery. I do like the Korean movies, too.
4: Yeah.
0: But basically, it's, you know, again, just let the product be the product. Let the speak for itself.
4: And what you're doing, George, you're speaking with your wallet. And I admire that. I really do. Don't get me wrong. I don't mean to beat you up. I just get to a point where I'm in this mindset, and I appreciate so much your perspective. I'm in this mindset where I'm tired of looking for reasons to be angry. I am tired of walking around with a chip. I'm going to be mad at this. I got a chip on my shoulder about that. Oh, I'm going to be this. And a text just came in from Naples, Florida. My Odyssey is like the Supergirl movie. A lot of negative noise. My grandchildren and I saw it the other day. It's a great movie. Typical super movie. This is the Supergirl movie, I guess, from Tom in Florida. I'm tired of being angry. You know what we need to be angry about? The lunatic Marxists who are trying to take over the country in the halls of power. You want to know what we need to be angry about? Communism invading our country through the Democrat Party. A mayor, wait till you hear what Zohran did this week. My Lord. Taunting and mocking wealthy New Yorkers who have a second home. I thought it was satire. I thought he didn't really do that. This guy is spinning wildly into who he really is. And wait till you hear what somebody over at the Free Press uncovered about who he really is. He's had apparently a history of fake accents. Sounds like he's got a fake British accent, a fake this accent. He's a theater kid. He's a Marxist commie theater kid who got elected mayor of America's biggest city. And now they're facing a mess. That's worth getting angry about. People not voting. That's worth getting angry about. Republicans not passing the Save America Act. That's worth getting angry about. But honest to goodness, sitting around and getting mad about going to the stupid movies? Gosh, life's too short. Life's too short. We got things to do here. We got things that matter. I am really, really proud of this audience stepping up in our Food for the Poor campaign. As we head into the weekend, let me remind you that we are now in the lead with our friendly little competition with our other hosts, because that's this audience. You're so generous. Gosh, this audience is so big-hearted. Hunger is not just a talking point. This is what I mean about the things that really do matter. This matters. Making the world a better place. Hunger is a daily reality for parents trying to feed their children all over the world. Food for the Poor is a Christian relief ministry that is doing God's work, getting these people fed. We can't do it without you. And I will admit, we are way behind. We've got about a week to go before this campaign is over, and we're only at halfway there. We're about $19,000 or $20,000 away from our goal. So I need $20,000. I got an idea. I did it before. It was very successful. I've got a plan that you might just love. Do you own a business? And would you like to reach America? We got about, I think, the last estimate was 7-8 million weekly listeners to the Mike Gallagher Show. Okay? 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
2: I feel like none of my reposts are working anymore on X. I don't know what's going on. So if I go under repost, let's see, Mike Gallagher, I look at my thing. No, it's not doing it. Posts, highlights. Why is that not working? That is so, I hate it when stuff just vanishes. My contacts on my iPhone are vanished. I can't believe, some of them are gone. And I why does that happen? I thought it's all supposed to be backed up. That makes me crazy. I just reposted Tim Sheehy's fiery speech about why we're at war with Iran that everybody ought to watch. You should see this speech. I'll play it on the show, but if you want to get a jump on, well, look, I guess you can't see it on my account. Alex, can you see it on my account? Somebody go to at Gallagher Show and see if you see my repost that I just did 1 minute ago of Tim Sheehy. Because everybody should see this important, powerful speech he gave. And I reposted, and it's not showing up when I see it on my, now, maybe me, I don't know. I'm a little slow on some of this stuff, but it's like just this week, I see all the clips that we've got from, you know, the Eminem experience and everything. And why are some of my contacts gone? I know that of some of the names that I used to have in my phone stored in my contacts. And I went to call two of them this week, and they were gone. Gone forever. It's weird. Technology. Gosh. Thank goodness something like rough greens is simple, like for your dog. 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Because Rough Greens is here. 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You'll see what I mean when you get it. And again, don't forget to spell rough, R-U-F-F. Rough Greens. So great, your dog will ask for it by name. Jim's been holding in Michigan. Jim, we appreciate your patience. How are you, sir?
3: Good morning. Thank you. Yes, I'm doing well. How are you?
2: I'm good. I'm just, I hear you wanted to react to the shooting in Wisconsin.
3: Yeah, real quick. It boils down to a value system. You got people that are end up getting shot like this by federal officers or PDs. They have a different value system. That's like a zero sum value system almost. I would think. I mean, they don't respect other people's property or their lives. They'll take another person's life. They don't respect their own life. It just seems like they have a zero sum value system.
2: But what about the politicians? What about the activists? What about the people with public platforms who never acknowledge how fatal if you fight with police officers? Would you say they have the same value system?
3: They are the ones that are egging these people on because they need those people need victims. They need victims in order to be relevant. So that's why they do what they do, and that's why these people listen to them.
2: Absolutely. You're right on the money. I mean, that's what I mean. It's an industry to them. You know, for them, the George Floyd death was just a home run for that whole race baiting, headline grabbing money machine. It's a lot of people making money off this stuff. And one of the things on that Today Show report, and if you missed it earlier, I was talking about a report on the Today Show about a shooting in Madison, Wisconsin, involving a 38-year-old homeless resident with over 40 arrests. And he fought with the cops, produced a knife, got shot and killed, and now they're in the streets of Madison, Wisconsin. How about we urge people not to fight with cops? 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
10: Breaking news this hour from Town Hall. Amit Thomason. A teenager has pleaded guilty to all 55 counts in a 2024 shooting at Georgia's Appalachee High School that killed four people, two students and two teachers. Colt Gray was 14 years old at the time of the attack in Winder, Georgia. Sentencing expected next week. For a 13th night, the U.S. and Iran have traded fire.
11: They need more of the same.
12: President Trump Thursday saying while Iran is looking for a deal,
11: they're not ready yet. They got some evil intentions.
12: A short while later, U.S. Central Command announced the latest round of strikes, saying drone facilities, coastal surveillance, and other sites were targeted. Iranian state media reported explosions in the port city of Bandar Abbas, a critical hub for moving military supplies on the Strait of Hormuz, and Keshem Island, home to naval assets including drone boats that can attack vessels in the strait. But Iranian state TV's also been airing footage it says shows missile launches at U.S. allies in the region.
10: Correspondent Ben Thomas. Additional U.S. tariffs of 10% to 12.5% to be imposed on 60 countries. They're accused of failing to enforce a ban on goods made with forced labor. Canadian Prime Minister Mark Carney says his country continues negotiating the tariffs issue with the U.S.
13: We are united in direction and objective and purpose and seriousness about the response. We are going to support Canadian families, workers, businesses, full stop.
10: Two men, one Jewish, the other of Asian descent, are in the hospital following separate knifings in New York City near Manhattan's Upper West Side, being investigated as a possible hate crime. The New York Post reports the assailant screamed Allahu Akbar prior to the attacks. Wall Street, the Dow is up 107 points, NASDAQ down 131 points, and the S&P is off 2. More on these stories, townhall.com.
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10: Democrats are hoping to exploit a growing rift within the GOP over the issue of AI data centers.
16: The data centers are causing concern in rural areas and states due to their likely impact on land, water, and local life. It's an issue that resonates with states like Arizona and Ohio. In Texas, those data centers are rapidly expanding, while both Democrats and Republicans voice their opposition. Republican Governor Greg Abbott has promised to regulate the centers, but his critics say the actions lack urgency. It's still not clear which party would benefit the most from worries about the implications of fast-growing AI and the massive facilities needed to power its growth. Bob Agnew reported.
10: The Secret Service says a member of Vice President Vance's security details under investigation over a suspected news leak. An agency spokesman says the individual is facing an internal investigation and a potential criminal inquiry over allegations that he or she compromised operational and information security. Townhall.com.
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20: In 1862, Abraham Lincoln signed the Morrill Act, helping states create colleges focused on agriculture, mechanics, science, and practical education. The principle was not centralized control, it was opportunity. Lincoln's Morrill Act reminds us that America can support education without surrendering education to Washington. Why did it matter? Because a free nation needs citizens equipped to work, build, steward, and govern themselves. Scripture gives work a sacred weight. In Genesis, God placed man in the garden to work it and to keep it. Proverbs honors the one who works his land. Paul warns against idleness and calls believers to earn their bread. Why does that still matter today? Because education should form capable people under God, not dependent subjects under bureaucracy.
21: Maybe you've thought about taking a cruise. 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
22: From the wild world of D.C. politics to America's culture clash, brace yourself for the reality check you've been waiting for. 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
2: Happy Friday. We made it. I went to the movies last night. Sue me. I liked it. I'm not even going to mention the name. Go ahead and hate me forever. I enjoyed it. I like an escape. I like to go to the movie theater. Boy, I'll tell you what. These IMAXs all over America. At one point, I thought the seat was going to just like a jack in the box, like jettison me through the ceiling of the theater. The whole floor was vibrating. I think these IMAX theaters now, I'm going to sound like a lunatic, I think they vibrate. I think the seats are vibrating. I mean, I know that the floor was rattling. It's loud. Look, you could judge The Odyssey by one thing. If you don't like loud movies, I can just tell you, stay away. Whoa, is it loud. And it's splashy, and it's big, and it's epic, and it's violent. And it may not be your cup of tea, but judging by the box office receipts, it's a lot of people's cup of tea. It's kind of a litmus test. If you can ignore all the noise and just go to the movie and decide whether you're going to enjoy it or not, Merry Christmas. Look, if you don't want to go, don't go. We got bigger fish to fry. Got bigger fish to fry. Like Iran. Axios is reporting exclusively that President Trump is very close to a decision on a massive attack on Iran. He didn't give a deadline in a brief interview with Axios. He knows that such a decision will have major consequences. And he stressed he hadn't made a determination yet. CENTCOM is reporting that the Iranian military has been attacking drone headquarters and other targets. They are not backing down. And he also told Axios that Israel would join in 2 minutes if I asked them to, but he said, we don't need anybody to launch a new operation against Iran. This is a time, I believe, to be prayerful. I've been getting great feedback, and I had, incidentally, a little burst of inspiration. It's July, kind of the dog days of summer. It's hot. I hope you're doing well in life, and I think about your refrigerator or your pantry. Is it full? Because there's people in the world tonight with children going to bed hungry. Bloated little bellies, and food for the poor is helping to feed those children all over the world. And we need you. We're way behind. I'm proud that we've had such a great few days in our Food for the Poor philanthropic campaign, partnering with this beautiful Christian ministry. And I'll tell you where we're doing well is I've been inviting people to pop in $20. But somebody, It was a friend of mine that kind of, we were kind of toying around with this idea. I've introduced a new component to our show. I'm praying daily. Now is a time, I think, for prayerful, thoughtful, clarity and discernment. I saw these troops, these young men and women of the U.S. military, U.S. Army, in a lobby of a restaurant hotel the other day, and I thought, gosh, these young kids, CENTCOM is based right here in Tampa Bay. They very well may be winding up in Iran. They might have boots on the ground at Karg Island or whatever. And I think it is understood that Trump is about fed up with these lunatic, fanatic zealots who aren't going to play nice. They're not going to do it. And so he is weighing a massive attack on Iran. Get ready, cue all the Democrats who are going to start calling Trump guilty of, accusing him of being guilty of genocide. Wait and see. We had an idea. I have an idea. I haven't even broached it yet with the team. But in our Food for the Poor campaign, where we hope you'll go to MikeOnline.com, click on the Give Food banner. Please give generously, $20, $50, $100, whatever you can afford. I think it's part of a prayerful act to do good for others who are in trouble, who are starving. And Food for the Poor is a great steward for your money, of your money. A lot of people have been asking for the prayer that I composed the other day. And believe me, I am no pastor. I'm a big mouth talk show host who happens to be a Christian conservative Republican. And yes, I'm a conservative, and I'm a Christian. I make no apologies for that. People have been asking for the prayer. They want it on the text line, and I thought about something. What if we all got together, our team, and we put together like a laminated, cool, hard copy version of my new daily prayer, and we auction and we sell it for like $200, a tax deductible donation that goes to Food for the Poor. I think I can get Tracy and maybe Zuli or maybe some of our team, and we can put this prayer on paper, and maybe you'd be willing to donate. Give me a little feedback on the text line if that would be something that you'd be interested in. But here's the prayer. Again, most people have received this prayer very enthusiastically. I don't think it's a bad idea to pray. Somebody told me in Philly, one of the talk stations in Philly won't allow any kind of prayer or any kind of mention of God or Jesus Christ on their airwaves. And certainly our station in Philly does. No problem there. And we appreciate the Philadelphia audience being a part of our daily show. So with that in mind, here's what I put together. And this is a real tribute to my friend Mark Davis, who's been praying every morning on his show. He put together a prayer right out of COVID. And he's stuck with it. And it has become an important part of his show. And this has become an important part of mine. Heavenly Father, we come before you with humble hearts, asking for your mercy and your peace. In this uncertain hour, we lift up the leaders of our nation and leaders around the world. Grant them wisdom beyond their own understanding, the courage to do what is right, and the discernment that may prevent needless suffering. Guide every decision with justice, restraint, and a desire for peace. Lord, we pray for the brave men and women of our military and for our police officers, firefighters, paramedics, our members of ICE, and all first responders. Surround them with your protection. Strengthen them for the difficult days. Comfort their families. Bring them safely home, Lord. We ask you to watch over our country. Unite us in purpose. Calm our fears. And remind us that our ultimate hope is found in you and you alone. May your peace rule in our hearts. May your truth guide our nation. And may your hand of protection rest upon America. In your holy name, we pray. Amen. So I think this might be a pretty good little idea to get some donations for our Food for the Poor campaign here in July. Give me some feedback on the text line at 800-655-MIKE. Maybe we could put together a nice little laminated version of that prayer, and maybe for a relatively small tax-deductible donation of $200, you'll order it and we'll send it out to you. I think we might be able to put that to work. So let me know what you think. We'll see what kind of feedback we get on the text line. 800-655-MIKE, 800-655-6453. Let me know what you think about my idea here in the Relief Factor Studios. I've got an idea. I want you to see and hear one of the most important speeches you'll ever hear about why we are in Iran, why we're doing what we're doing with Iran. It came from Senator Tim Sheehy. Maybe you've seen it online. This 4 or 5 minute speech has gone viral. He's a Republican from Montana. I want you to be a part of this. I want you to see it and hear it. That's coming up. We have a lot to do here. Get ready for Zohran Mamdani's ever-changing dialect. Turns out this guy has had fake accents and a fake dialect for a long time. Wow. And get a load of what he's telling wealthy New Yorkers. He's essentially saying, get out. That and more all ahead here on this Friday episode of the Mike Gallagher Show.
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2: 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I had a great chat with Bill Douglas yesterday, WMOH, in the Cincinnati area. Man, I quick trip down memory lane. My father, who died when I was 11 years old, had a pizza joint in Fairfield, Ohio. And then my mom and dad opened a second pizza restaurant in Hamilton, Ohio. And Bill Douglas somehow remembered that connection. And he said the pizza joint that my dad opened in Fairfield is still there. Now, that has to be, and I remember being there. I was like 6, 7, 8 years old. That 50 years ago? And God, I used to make pizzas. I had a red apron on, and they gave me a little stupid hat to wear and a bow tie. And I would make, little 8-year-old kid making pizzas behind the counter because my mom and dad owned the restaurant. And my mom always insisted that the restaurant business killed her husband. My dad died of leukemia when he was 62, 63. I used to say he was 63, I think. I was 11. She died a few years later of bladder cancer. But they were hardworking, just, you know, kind of blue-collar, blue-dog Democrats. And they worked hard. So hard, in fact, that one night, shortly before my dad died, I was home alone with him, and he was having a very rough night. It was 11, 12 o'clock. I was home in the house. He kept falling down and bleeding everywhere. And I'm calling my mom, and she was at the restaurant. Somebody had to run the restaurant. And I kept saying, Mommy, Mommy, Dad is, you know, bleeding. He's on the bathroom floor. And it was awful. And finally, when she came home at 2 in the morning, she called the ambulance and got him to the hospital, and he died shortly a number of months after that. But that's why I always try to have an open heart to somebody going through tough times, because I had a pretty tough childhood with stuff like that. And unfortunately, the pizza joint Cassano's in Fairfield was one of those memories. But happy memory for me as a little kid. I mean, imagine your mom and dad owned a pizza joint, and you got to, I mean, I guess I ate for free. I don't remember it. It's probably why, that's probably what led me to PhD weight loss. Now that's why I gotta be careful and diligent. And then I get this calcium score this week. That's why PhD is now more important than ever to me. I am focused like a laser on getting exactly to my goal weight, being on the bike, working out with the trainer, taking care of myself. You should too. Got a calcium score of 84. You know me. I've got a suite booked at the hospital. I'm ready to check in right now. I got doctors and nurses on call. Harry Hypochondriac is ready. 84 calcium score. The Widowmaker, I got a 55. Now, that's mild. Don't panic. You're going to be stuck with me. But you know what they're telling me? For sure, diet and exercise. I'm also a little nervous that my doctor, he likes IV chelation therapy. You know, you get these IV treatments for everything. I think he believes that there's an IV therapy that can reduce that calcium score and break up the plaque or loosen the plaque in your arteries. Now, I looked that up, and they are like, no, it doesn't work that way. 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Once your calcium score is there, it's there. 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
15: With SRN News, I'm Rich Thomason in Washington. 16-year-old Colt Gray has pleaded guilty to all charges stemming from a 2024 massacre at Appalachian High School in Winder, Georgia. Two students and two teachers were killed in the attack. President Trump's patience is running out. That from White House Press Secretary Caroline Leavitt, who says it's time for the Senate to pass the Save America Act. Two key provisions of the act, voter ID and proof of citizenship. The U.S. military not letting up on Iran, having conducted a 13th night of strikes on Iranian targets, hitting drone facilities and coastal surveillance sites, that according to U.S. Central Command. And Ukrainian President Zelensky says he has met in Kiev with representatives of Raytheon to talk about the joint production of Patriot air defense systems. On Wall Street, stocks are mixed. And this is SRN News.
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3: Annie, what's on your mind?
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3: Okay, where?
4: Do you remember the shot heard around the world?
3: Sure, it was the shot that started the Revolutionary War with England.
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3: Why?
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4: I've already got tickets.
3: Minuteman National Historic Park?
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4: Of course.

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1: Oh, boy, there's a pizza shop debate that blew up on my text line. People are saying, what's the name of your dad's pizza place? I think he built it. I mean, I think he was at least the first guy to run the place. I think they owned it. It was a franchise. Gosh, it was so long ago. Cassano's. Cassano's Pizza King. Dixie Highway in Fairfield. I'll have Bill Douglas send them a bill for some free plugs. The other big thin, and Cassano's was famous because they made thin crust. I always love thin crust. I never eat thick crust. Love a thin crust pizza. It's probably because of my dad's pizza place. Marion's Pizza is always thin crust, too. That's a big, big hot spot in Dayton, in the Dayton, Ohio area. Marion's Pizza is great, too. I wonder if Dave Portnoy has ever been to Marion's or even Cassano's. Somebody just sent a text. I love Cassano's. My sister and I go there whenever I'm back in town, born and raised in Hamilton. But now I'm Rich from Cleveland. Thank you, Rich. All right. Here we go, as promised. The speech that every single American needs to stand up and pay attention to. Senator Tim Sheehy dropped, I think, the most brutal truth about Iran you've ever heard. This is not a conventional enemy. And I'm afraid that President Trump is going to be faced with an unthinkable decision. This massive attack that is being rumored that he's considering might just be the only way to finally bring this thing to an end. And incidentally, you know, I mentioned a moment ago about a forever war. Look, what are we in? 9 months, 8 months, 9 months, 10 months? That's hardly a forever war. But it feels like forever to the American people who are stuck in this news cycle of a ceasefire, an on-again, off-again ceasefire, watching Iran continue to defy the memorandum of understanding. Look, you can't, I don't know how you play ball with these people, but you need to know who these people are and what they're capable of and what they've been doing to America for 50 years. Senator Tim Sheehy put it pretty brilliantly on the floor of the U.S. Senate.
2: The senator from Montana.
3: Thank you, Mr. President. Yesterday we saw the President of the United States and many others at Dover Air Force Base presiding over a ceremony that is very sacred to those of us who served, and that is a dignified return of remains from the war zone. And that process happens beginning in the war zone through Dover to the hometown of our fallen heroes. I participated in many of those ceremonies myself, to include carrying friends of mine off the plane. One of those is on this bracelet. He was cut in half by an Iranian EFP. This regime that we are fighting does not care about our partisan politics. They don't care who you voted for, who you pray to, or where you live. They want to kill all of us. And they don't just say it, they actually do it. And they've been doing it for 47 years. This is a war of choice. The Democrats are correct. It's a war of choice that was begun by a radical, lunatic band of terrorists that took over a beautiful nation 47 years ago, took it over with brutality, force, and savagery. And the second they took it over, they didn't free their people. They didn't unleash the largest oil reserves in the world to build schools and bridges. They took it over to murder their own people and to spread their disgusting ideology across the world, and that is exactly what they have been doing. They don't just say it and talk about it. You don't have to believe what they say. You can simply watch what they've done. They have attacked families, women, children, innocent people. They don't just attack them and kill them. They rape them. They skin them alive on camera. They celebrate it. They honor those people who do disgusting things that we would put in jail for the rest of their lives in this country. And they do it for fun, and they pay them money to do it, and they're heroes to that nation. They've done it to friends of mine. They've done it to families who've been in this chamber. And the fact that we sit here and listen to elected officials of this country defend these lunatics who want us all dead. They want all of you dead. They want all of us dead. They don't want us to disappear with a snap of a finger. They want us to be raped, burned alive, and cut into pieces. Watch the video from October 7th. That's what they want to happen from Maine to San Diego, from Seattle to Miami. They want this country turned into a burning husk of its former self. And you don't have to theorize that. That's what they do. From the 1983 barracks bombing, where 280 Marines were vaporized in a morning. From USS Cole to the Killy Laurel to every terrorist attack. From the Houthis, Hezbollah, Hamas. These are not humanitarian freedom organizations. They are death-dealing cults, and they want all of us to die brutal deaths. William Buckley was abducted in 1985. An American military officer. He was skinned alive on camera by the Iranians. American prisoners of war who were captured. They were never called prisoners of war because they were captured by lunatic terrorists, so they were not subject to the Geneva Convention. They were captured and murdered. Power drills through their brains. This is in Iraq. These are families that have dealt with this, and they've never gotten a single dime. These families have never gotten restitution, and not a single president has ever stood up to them. Love Donald Trump or hate him. Love his policies, hate ICE, love ICE, whatever. There's never been a single president who has stood up to Iran and hit back. For 47 years, our troops and our families have been absorbing attack after attack after attack all over the world. And their radical ideology does not stop at the Persian Gulf. It doesn't stop at Tel Aviv. They want to do this everywhere. It's a global radical ideology. And we've been fighting it for half a century. We didn't start this war. We did not, but we will finish it. And forever wars are not popular with anybody these days. Both sides of that, I love to attack our forever wars. And I can promise you, being someone overseas wearing the uniform, when you're fighting for your country, you don't care what party's in office, but you're fighting to defend your country. And you turn on the news and see your elected officials stabbing you in the back, telling you that you're failing, that you've failed every goal of the war, is what I just heard. Last time I checked, we've wiped these bastards out. An occasional missile strike and boats in the straits, that's not military strength. Those are the flailings of a failing empire. Those are the flailings of a nation in collapse because they deserve it. So I encourage our colleagues on both sides of the aisle, whatever's politically convenient, whatever plays well on Twitter or Facebook, think about the people who are deployed right now, standing on that wall with a loaded weapon who volunteered to defend our country and our way of life. Because they are there defending us in a just war. Because we did not start a war with the Iranian Revolutionary Guard. They started it with us 47 years ago, and their attacks have gone unanswered for half a century. It's time to fix this problem and make sure another generation of Americans does not have to fight this murderous, savage adversary. Thank you, Mr. President.
1: I wish every American who is impatient with this war would hear that message. 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And I'd like your reaction to what you just heard Senator Sheehy say. 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Senator Sheehy's message is one of the most powerful speeches I have ever heard. 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
3: Here's a text from Scott in Covington, Kentucky. Says, Mike, thank you for having the guts to say out loud what I've been thinking, too. I went and saw The Odyssey with my wife the other night, and we loved it, and I'm afraid to tell anybody. So that's okay. You can admit it. Good movie's a good movie. Might not be everyone's cup of tea. You know, it's long. Didn't feel long to me, but it's long. It's almost 3 hours. It's loud, a lot of violence. And I'm not real sure people of that particular genre would have slung around the F-bomb. So they've tried to take some liberties and modernize it a little bit, but you want to see an epic. Woo! It's an epic. Big-time epic. All right, let's dive in. 12 before the hour. Get your reaction to Senator Tim Sheehy's speech that has gone viral. We're getting a lot of, boy, I can see my text line is blowing up like a little slot machine with people texting the keyword speech to get a copy of Tim Sheehy's speech. Again, just a reminder, if you want that on your phone or your computer to share or to watch again, just text the keyword speech to 800-655-6453. Let's start with Mark in South Carolina. Hey, Mark, how you doing today?
4: Hey, Mike, I'm great. Hope you're well.
3: I sure am. Happy Friday.
4: Thank you.
3: What's up?
4: Yeah, I just wanted to, I don't have a whole lot to say because that guy in Florida said it so eloquently.
3: But
4: the only thing I could think of while I was listening to that was, you know, I wish our founding fathers could be alive today to see what's going on and what people are saying, and particularly to hear this guy, because they would be doubling down. I mean, they just had to deal with the English. And, I mean, look who we're having to deal with. And I guarantee you there would be no doubt and no uncertainty whatsoever about what the right course of action to do here. And thank God for President Trump who's doing it.
3: Amen. You know, and the other thing it does, Mark, and I'll bet you'll agree with me, we talk a lot on this show about how we're witnessing a spiritual battle between good and evil, right? I mean, they're right now, this week, a Jewish man was stabbed in the middle of Manhattan by a guy screaming, Allahu Akbar. And, of course, that came a day or two after the Jew-hating mayor of New York called for the arrest of Benjamin Netanyahu. So, oh, what a shocker. The Jews now have to be assaulted in the streets. There's a real evil going on. Tim Sheehy's speech really does show that, doesn't it? He really portrays the contrast that we're all experiencing of good versus evil.
4: Well, that's right. And if you watch the lamestream media, you don't get that. You get excuses and downplaying and all of this crap.
3: I know.
4: Thank God for shows like yours and NTD and some of these others that, you know, it's a shame the typical average American has to go out of their way to get the truth.
3: Amen. Amen. Thank you, Mark. Great call. And I appreciate your input today very much. Yeah, you know, what he just said is amazing to me about what the mainstream media does. They make the bad guys the good guys, and they make the good guys the bad guys. Abolish ICE. Let's destroy the law. We got to look into the town hall did a great job in exposing a high profile person who is caught on audio tape, I believe, doxing the identity of an ICE officer. Doxing is when you reveal the personal information, the home address or whatever of somebody you're targeting. And they're doing that to ICE. That's why they wear masks so often. They have to, because their families are in harm's way. Because lunatics on the Democrat side

0: have vilified ICE. These are law enforcement officers. They are simply enforcing the immigration laws of the land that this president and this government has decided to enforce. And they're paying a heavy price. It's good versus evil. This is not Democrat versus Republican anymore. And this is a war that they began 47 years ago. Sarah's in Texas. Sarah, how are you?
1: I'm good. How are you doing, Mike?
0: I'm great. Welcome to the show.
1: Well, thank you. I have heard of them taking live babies and putting them in ovens and cooking them. I have heard of them cutting babies out of women's stomachs. These people are just vicious, and they're pure evil. They need to be stopped. To blow them off the face of the earth would be a big favor to all Americans everywhere.
0: Listen, going to Israel a month or so after the October 7th terror massacre is one of the toughest trips I ever took, because I experienced what those people were subjected to. That's why it almost feels personal to me when I hear, Israel being attacked for committing genocide. When I see morons waving their Hamas flags in the streets of America, I saw it. I interviewed survivors. And then I was given a screening of that 30-some minute video that was put together showing the acts of brutality in Israel that fateful morning in October. You're right. They've done I could tell you things that I don't dare say on air because it's so graphic and so horrific that I would offend just by the graphic nature of what they did. A huge segment of this audience. This is truly what we're facing. And Iran is the biggest sponsor of the terrorism that is committing these acts. And for Trump, the red line, you know, the one that Obama said he'd never allow crossed, the red line is being weeks away from obtaining a nuclear weapon. If they're capable of doing the things that they've been doing to us for all these years, what do you think they do with a nuke? And that's why I believe the vast majority of normal Americans are on board. The only reason Democrats aren't on board is because it's Trump. They would be the biggest cheerleaders for victory over Iran and our U.S. military if it was being conducted under the auspices of President Kamala Harris. Now, of course, it wouldn't be. She'd find out that they're about to obtain a nuke, and I'm not sure she'd do anything. She'd cackle. She'd giggle. She'd start giving us word salads. We wouldn't know what the heck she's talking about. It's what she does. She might be the leading candidate in 2028. I don't know. Right now, I saw a new poll came out. J.D. Vance is clobbering everybody else. He's got more than double the approval of Marco Rubio. So Donald Trump Jr. is in that mix, but J.D. Vance is a strong number one. I don't know. We're going to wait and see. Thank gosh we have each other. Thank goodness we can go on a vacation together. Don't forget the Gulf of America cruise. There are another just a few more weeks for you to sign up and book your stateroom. Mike Gallagher, Scott Jennings, Larry O'Connor, Kurt Schlichter, Jennifer Horn. We're going to depart from Fort Lauderdale. 7 days of sun, fun, great political conversation, and more. For details, go to MikeOnline.com. 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We'll send you back all the information. All right. I know that a lot of people don't care about what happens to New York, but let's face it. Our American cities are worth fighting for. Wait till you hear what Zohran the Destroyer is up to now. That and more coming up.

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3: In 1862, Abraham Lincoln signed the Morrill Act, helping states create colleges focused on agriculture, mechanics, science, and practical education. The principle was not centralized control, it was opportunity. Lincoln's Morrill Act reminds us that America can support education without surrendering education to Washington. Why did it matter? Because a free nation needs citizens equipped to work, build, steward, and govern themselves. Scripture gives work a sacred weight. In Genesis, God placed man in the garden to work it and to keep it. Proverbs honors the one who works his land. Paul warns against idleness and calls believers to earn their bread. Why does that still matter today? Because education should form capable people under God, not dependent subjects under bureaucracy.
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4: Breaking news this hour from Town Hall. I'm Rich Thomason. President Trump's patience is running out. That from White House Press Secretary Caroline Levitt. She says it's time for the Senate to pass the Save America Act. Two key provisions, voter ID and proof of citizenship required. Levitt says the House did its job by passing the act, and now time for the Senate to finally step up to the plate. She adds that the Save America Act is a common sense bill. The American military not letting up on Iran as President Trump mulls even more intense attacks.
5: The U.S. military hitting targets in Iran for a 13th night in a row. Those targets include communication networks, drone storage facilities, and military command centers. The president saying he is thinking about restarting major combat operations in Iran that would be larger than the strikes during Operation Epic Fury.
4: Correspondent Laura Winters. Ukrainian President Zelensky says he has met in Kiev with representatives of Raytheon, talking about the joint production of Patriot air defense systems. The meeting follows a recent pledge by President Trump to allow Ukraine to produce this American system itself. 16-year-old Colt Gray has pleaded guilty to all charges stemming from the 2024 massacre at Appalachee High School in Winder, Georgia. Two students and two teachers died in the attack. At a minimum, the sentence will be life with parole. The maximum, life in prison without parole. Back in March, a jury convicted Gray's father, Colin Gray, of charges including second-degree murder and involuntary manslaughter. He's scheduled to be sentenced next week. Prosecutors say the elder Gray gave his son the rifle that was used in the school massacre. Madison, Wisconsin police say the man fatally shot by police came at officers with a knife, wounded one of them before the shots rang out. That's bringing protesters onto the streets of Madison. More on these stories, townhall.com.
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4: Researchers are providing some fresh insights into the call of the wild, sounds that surround many of us each and every day.
7: It's the soundscape we associate with nature, and the variety of birdsong is huge. Using a database of recordings uploaded by thousands of volunteers around the world, these scientists analyzed songs from more than 3,000 species, examining patterns and comparing them. They concluded that there are just 8 fundamental acoustic building blocks, or motifs, as the scientists call them, that in different combinations make up every birdsong we hear. There are 3 types of trill, 3 different whistles, so-called chaotic notes, and harmonic stacks.
4: The BBC's Victoria Gill. Spain's government has declared a national emergency after multiple wildfires force evacuation of 10,000 people. News and analysis at townhall.com. A key Republican lawmaker says he believes that special counsel Jack Smith may have made false statements to Congress while testifying about his investigation of President Donald Trump.
8: Ohio Republican Jim Jordan, chairman of the House Judiciary Committee, referred Smith to the Justice Department for possible prosecution related to closed-door testimony about whether he had obtained records of lawmakers while investigating President Trump's investigation of the 2020 presidential election. The referral, sent Wednesday, centers on a December 2025 exchange in which Smith asked about subpoenas that prosecutors had issued for the toll records of some Republican lawmakers as part of the investigation. Bernie Bennett in Washington.
4: Ford and a Chinese automaker have unveiled plans to jointly manufacture low and zero emission vehicles at Ford's Valencia, Spain factory. Comes amid challenges for the American EV market and increasing global geopolitical tensions. More on these stories, townhall.com.
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12: And welcome to the Friday. It's Friday. Thank goodness it's Friday edition of the Best Stocks Now show with professional money manager Bill Gunderson. And I'm here with Barry Kite, our chartered financial analyst. We got a little bit of a downdraft in the market today. As we look forward to next week, we've got a Fed decision coming up, Barry. We always look forward to that one. And the market's also looking forward to it here today. We got the Dow up 90. You have a split decision in the market today. The Dow is up 90. It's probably the oil stocks that are up today with oil at $90 per barrel. The NASDAQ, however, is down 152 points despite pretty good earnings from Intel. And they're claiming unprecedented demand for computing power. And when it's spreading out to Intel, you know it's unprecedented, right? It's really unprecedented. We've got gold up $1.60. Gold just continues to really kind of go nowhere. We've got Bitcoin down 77 basis points right now. Oil is down a little bit, but it's at $90.34. And that all-important 10-year is at 4.69, which is way too high, 4.69. And, of course, the Fed will be meeting next week. I hear one market strategist calling for a 50-basis-point hike. I find that hard to believe. I don't see that happening. Anyways, welcome to today's Best Stocks Now show with professional money manager Bill Gunderson, president of Gunderson Capital Management. And we had yesterday, we had a really good day. Well, we did. The market didn't. The market sold off pretty sharply with both Tesla and Google. Tesla just got clobbered yesterday. It doesn't surprise me. Tesla, Elon's got a problem. He's got an electric vehicle problem because nobody wants electric vehicles anymore. It doesn't seem like it. And the earnings report and the sales report on Tesla were very, very weak. Tesla is down again today, Barry. Look at that chart. Ugh, that's ugly.
13: I saw where he's lost $650 billion in the last, I don't know, a week worth of trading session between us, you know, between SpaceX going down and, of course, the big drop in Tesla over the last couple of days.
12: Yeah, he's going to have to curb his spending. He's lost, Elon Musk has lost $650 billion over the last 2 weeks. Ouch. Well, you know, easy come, easy go, I guess. And Tesla's tanking again today. Google, on the other hand, had a bad day yesterday. Alphabet, it's stabilizing today. The problem is, you know, all of a sudden, Alphabet's earnings have peaked. 2026, $19.44 is what they're expected to make this year. But here's the problem, Barry. Next year, the estimates are for $15. Stocks and indexes follow earnings. I hope you read my article yesterday. It was published on Seeking Alpha. It was there all day. And basically, the subject was stocks and indexes follow earnings. And they follow earnings expectations. You saw what happened when IBM lowered their earnings estimates. The stock went down immediately, even though they didn't report earnings. Yeah, it lost 25% of its value just because they lowered their guidance. And if it's true that stocks follow earnings, which I've witnessed that fact over the last 27 years in the business, in the industry, with Alphabet peaking at $19 per share in earnings this year and then going down to $15 per share, I would have no interest in that stock whatsoever. And what does the market do to a company with shrinking earnings, Barry? Look at the P.E. ratio on Alphabet today. The P.E. ratio is 16. That's like a home builder, right? It's trading at a home builder P.E. ratio. The market punishes companies that don't have growth. The market multiple right now is around 21, 20 to 21. You got Alphabet, one of the fabulous seven, trading at just 16 times earnings, which is quite shocking. Now, the value investors may step in. Who knows? Maybe Buffett. Maybe Buffett will step in and start buying Alphabet. He did buy, what did he buy? He bought Apple. That was his first tech stock that he ever bought, ever. And he still has a big position in Apple. Maybe he'll step forward in Alphabet here at just 16 times earnings, but that's pretty shocking. What is Tesla's P.E. ratio right now? Tesla's P.E. ratio...
13: It's over 100. I looked at it yesterday.
12: 181. That's a problem. Yeah. That's a big problem. And, of course, SpaceX does not have a P.E. ratio. To have a P.E. ratio, you have to have an E. If you draw a P.E. ratio as a fraction, it's price over earnings. And if the earnings are zero, you're going to get that equation. The results of that equation come back is not, it can't compute because you can't divide by zero. So it doesn't have a P-E ratio. I will say this, the forward P-E ratio, however, they're looking to make 70 cents per share next year. So you've got a forward P-E ratio of about 150. And the stock is tanking again today. It's at 114 as SpaceX. It came public at 135. It rocketed higher to 225, and it's lost 60% of its value over the last month. So that's the SpaceX and the Tesla story. And you're saying, Barry, I didn't see that stat, that Elon has lost $650 billion.
13: I think in like a week or 8 days, yeah.
12: So, it's all on paper.
13: Easy come, easy go.
12: I mean, it's all on paper. And then, of course, you've got all the people that are holding on, waiting. It's today the day that all of that stock comes due and they're able to sell it, because that's going to put more
13: pressure. Yeah, it's actually fairly unique in terms. Usually you have a lockup period that's like 90 days. There's usually one or two at most. Usually the one is the one that gets the most publicity. But in this sense, it's what we would recall, I guess you'd call a rolling lockup. So you got some shares that are come due now, and in a few weeks we'll have some more shares. So in other words, you're going to have this continuing, you know, selling pressure, right? For an extended
12: period
13: of time.
12: For a long time. Rolling thing is even worse than all of a sudden, because that's over with very quickly. But if you have a rolling lockup period and the lockup's coming off, that's just going to continue to put continued pressure on that stock.
13: When you said the number of shares, you said the number of shares coming is higher than the actual current float of shares, if I'm not mistaken.
12: Yes. So, anyways, it'd be
13: an interesting case study.
12: Yeah. Yes. Okay, well, you know, the market kind of got a triple whammy yesterday. We were up for the day. We had a big conference call yesterday with management and everything, and they congratulated us on being up yesterday, Barry, on a down day in the market.
13: Congratulating you. Good job.
12: Yeah, they were congratulating me. The market got shish kebabbed by Tesla, by Google, Alphabet, and it got shish kebabbed by $100 Brent crude. All right. So when all was said and done, it was not a good day for the market. And you still have escalation in the Middle East. Trump warned that the U.S. would destroy an Iranian bridge. You know, I'd go a different route to work today if I was in Tehran. I wouldn't go over that bridge. Or power plant, or every vessel attacked in the Strait of Hormuz. And Tehran, in return, threatened to target infrastructure and energy assets where the U.S. holds interest. And, of course, that's what they did in Bahrain by attacking an Amazon data center.
13: Yeah, we need to include the Red Sea on that list.
12: Now it's expanded to the Red Sea.
13: Right.
12: Yeah, they need to flatten.
13: That's what's really this move in oil that we've seen over the last, you know, 2-3 days. That's really where, you know, kind of the price or terror premium or whatever you want to refer to it really kicked in.
12: Yes,
13: because the market's gotten used to dealing with the Strait of Hormuz. The Red Sea is a whole different animal.
12: It's a whole different animal. We still own three, four, five oil-related stocks. LNG continues to do well. It has a very nice stock chart. Heck of a lot better than the Tesla stock chart. When we come back, I'll name the other two oil stocks that we currently own that are quite peppy right now and helping out our portfolios. As I said, don't get rid of all your oil stocks yet because that situation is very fluid. We'll talk tariffs and oil stocks when we come back.
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0: And welcome back here to the second quarter of today's Best Stocks Now show. Okay, the other two oil stocks we own LNG, which is Cheniere. What's the other two, Barry? I got to think for a minute. I'll think of them here in a minute.
1: TRGP isn't one of them, is it?
0: Yeah, TRGP is the second one. And then the third one is it Devon? Devon Energy? DVN? I think it's Devon Energy, DVN, which are all more natural gas related. Now, let me just say something about the oil stocks here. Guess where the world is turning right now to get oil from? Because our oil does not go through the Strait of Hormuz, all right?
1: They're asking us.
0: So all of a sudden, and I'm sure Trump loves this, all of a sudden U.S. oil is red hot. Everybody wants U.S. oil because it's accessible, and the route does not go through the Middle East. So I read today that the demand for U.S. oil right now is at a record high. So I guess that's the good news, bad news situation right now, all right? Now, the other thing we need to talk about here, we're always looking at worries in the market. What is there to worry about when I go to sleep tonight? Trump is expanding his tariff measures. And, you know, this comes right home to things you buy every day, right? The Trump administration is, and it affects many stocks. The Trump administration is set to impose new 10% and 12.5% tariffs on 60 trading partners. So that could be everything from French wines to model trains to clothing, all kinds of things, all right? And, you know, I don't know. I mean, of course, the Supreme Court struck down his tariffs, so he must be coming at it with a different,
1: different angle.
0: Angle, okay? And, of course, the countries that are having these tariffs imposed upon them are whining like crazy. Most of the countries that were in the World Cup, right, are not happy.
1: Yeah, they're not happy.
0: Mexican avocados, you name it, right? It goes on and on and on.
1: The interesting thing is the market reaction hasn't been as tough, obviously, as the terror tantrum. And the reason being is I think most of them announced it said double-digit tariffs when it's like 10 to 12%. I'm like, well, 10 to 12%, probably, you know, we figured out that we could deal with 10 to 12%.
0: Us.
1: Yeah, it's the 50% tariffs on, you know, certain stuff and other things that would be prohibitive. But in this case, you know, it seems like the market's like, okay, 10 or 12% is palatable.
0: He's especially mad at Canada, right? Okay, and that's the one where he wants to impose a 50% tariff on them. So we just have to watch the companies and the stocks. I mean, it's fertilizer, it's pharmaceuticals, it's clothing, it's a little bit of this and a little bit of that. And, you know, as I wrote that article, if people read the article, I went back to the COVID year of 2020, and I went through the four crises that have happened, including COVID. Then we had the Fed going on the war path, and then we had the tariff tantrum. That was the market did not like that at all. That's the one where I went home and watched the interview between Bessent and Trump and said, you know what? I think this is a great buying opportunity. Then we had the next one when the Fed was done hiking rates. And then, of course, recently we had the invasion of Iran. And my thesis on all four of those was if you fell back on earnings, the earnings picture continued to improve during all of that. And that took away the emotion and the fear and the panic, and help me get through those various things. So here's who's mad. Brazil, they say it lacks legal basis. Canada says we've taken strong unilateral steps to ensure our supply chain. In other words, we don't need you, U.S., is basically what we're saying. The European Union says we had a deal with America. We have kept to that deal. And my country, one of my countries, Norway, says there's no basis for the tariff against Norway. Okay. Now, Barry, we didn't get to this yesterday. I somehow missed this news. Did you see the initial jobless claims yesterday, which obviously applies to the economy, all the stocks that we own, everything? That
1: talk
0: was
1: about,
0: the lowest.
1: Talk about a lowest number, right?
0: Since 1969.
1: Was it like 185, I think? I'm trying to find the actual number.
0: 187,000.
1: Right, the funny thing is,
0: 187,000.
1: You know, I think and consensus was right around 210. So, I mean, literally, you know, it was. I had to double check the number when I saw it yesterday. I was like, is that a typo? And like, no, it's a real number. So,
0: yes.
1: 187's pretty low. It'll be. Now I'm interested to see what next week says, right? Is it,
0: well,
1: was it a one time
0: okay, now,
1: number?
0: The result of that is you've got people saying, oh, well, they're going to do a 50 basis point rate hike. because of that,
1: almost too good of a report.
0: Yes.
1: Right? I mean, I guess would be the
0: Nouriel
1: the
0: Roubinis
1: there.
0: Of the world, right, are saying, "Hey, you know, they're going to have to do a big rate hike now." Okay, let's take
1: and to
0: a
1: put
0: look
1: it
0: here.
1: In and to put it in perspective too, Bill. We've got you know, the chances of a rate cut or a rate hike at the next meeting is currently 35%. It's sitting at the same number it was a month ago. So it's like, obviously, this, you know, rate hiking story gets a lot of press, but in reality, the same percentages of a hike were the same that they were, you know, 30 days ago. So it's
0: right.
1: I mean, a little bit of this, I think, is narrative versus actual, you know,
0: right.
1: We're going to hike or we're going to cut when we're, you know,
0: right. Okay, so there's obviously no signs of a recession, even though 8 out of 10 economists, I don't know what the number is, but 7 out of 10 economists say there will be a recession within the next year or so. So anyways, we personally are still bullish on stocks. We're bullish on the market. Oh, VG is the other oil stock we own, VG, Venture Global. Which is a natural gas company. So those are doing very, very well right now. I haven't looked at them today. Actually, TRGP is having a good day. So anyways. All right, now let's take a look at other news in the market here today. There's the guy, Harley Bassman. You ever hear of this guy? Creator of the MOVE Index. I've never heard of the MOVE Index. He expects the Federal Reserve to raise interest rates by 50 basis points in July. That's next week. I don't think so. Okay, when we come back, we're going to talk about Tesla. We're going to talk about Novo Nordisk. We're going to talk about Lilly. We're going to talk about Alphabet. We're going to talk about Dell and Intel. Man, I'm going to have to talk fast. We'll be right back. Well, the top brass don't like him talking so much, and he won't play what they say to play.
2: With SRN News, I'm Bob Agnew in Washington. The president appears to be losing patience with leaders in Iran who refuse to make a deal. The U.S. military hitting targets in Iran for a 13th night in a row. Those targets include communication networks, drone storage facilities, and military command centers. The president says he's thinking about restarting major combat operations in Iran that would be larger than the strikes during Operation Epic Fury. The cry of Allahu Akbar during a pair of stabbings in New York Central Park. Now it's being investigated by the New York City Police as a hate crime. One of the victims, clearly Jewish and wearing a yarmulke on his head when he was attacked coming out of a synagogue. More Trump tariffs, more complaints from U.S. trade partners. The administration announcing failure to enforce bans on goods made with forced labor by some trading partners, and announcing those extra tariffs yesterday of anywhere from 10 to 12.5% on 60 countries. This is SRN News.
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5: This is Seth Leibson for townhall.com. Few great speeches last. We still study and know, or at least recognize, a line or two from perhaps a dozen of them, from Pericles to Lincoln, from Martin Luther King to Ronald Wilson Reagan. Secretary of State Marco Rubio delivered such a speech last week, and its heft speaks to its durability, its importance to its endurance. Rubio, the Trump administration's in-house intellectual carrying the portfolio for ideological threats to the West, spoke on the resurgence of political terrorism. He punctured all the progressive historians' narratives, namely that political violence and terrorism is and has been the unique province of the right. He detailed the history of terrorism, from Marxist inspiration to Islamism, to their toxic confluence constituting the Red-Green Axis. Then he released a report on Cuba as the fount of an unprecedented wave of left-wing terrorism in America and throughout the world. Few have understood political violence and its intellectual roots as well as Secretary Rubio. To defeat it, we need to heed the teachings of the good Secretary.
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4: 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The Answer. We'll be right back.

0: And welcome back here to the second half of today's Best Stocks Now show. Let's go next. We talked about Tesla. The short sellers are cleaning up on Tesla. They've made $9 billion. How much is Elon? I like Elon. Look, he's a genius. But his stocks are doing horribly. I'm an investor. I don't care who the CEO is. I don't care, you know, whether they're a celebrity or not. I look at the stock, and the stock is performing horribly right now. And we don't have any exposure whatsoever to either one of his companies. And I think he's going to have to combine those companies. I don't think he's going to have a choice. And I also would note that they were going to do a test flight today out of Texas on one of the SpaceX rockets, and they've had to scrub that flight once again. So that's another thing. There seems to be a lot of things that have gone wrong over there. So, hey, look, I'm pulling for the guy. If the stock starts to turn around and we start to see earnings and we start to – stocks follow earnings. There's falling earnings at Tesla. The stock is falling. There's no earnings at SpaceX, therefore there's no reason to own the stock at this point in the game, maybe down the road. Okay, how about this feud between Novo and Nordisk and Lilly? Both stocks are doing quite well. Okay, Lilly...
1: Bill, have we ever had two stocks that are suing each other, by the way?
0: They're suing each other.
1: They're both on our team.
0: Yeah, they're suing each other. We own both stocks, okay? Because I believe strongly that, you know, these are miracle drugs. And I believe strongly, as I look around, you know, the world and see the obesity that I see in the world, I think a lot of our healthcare problems can be solved by a simple weight loss drug because they work, all right? So Novo Nordisk is claiming that Lilly is doing false advertising, and Lilly is claiming that Novo Nordisk is making false claims about Zepbound, and they are very, very fierce competitors. One is a Netherlands-based company. That's Novo Nordisk. I think Novo Nordisk is like one-fourth of the Netherlands economy. ASML Lithography is like 50% of those two companies dominate the Netherlands economy. And then, of course, Lilly is an Indianapolis company, the number one drug company in the world. There's just no question about it. It became the first $1 trillion drug. It almost caught up with Elon Musk net worth as a drug company. But anyway, we own both of them. I don't think the lawsuit really matters all that much. And I think that both of these stocks continue to look very, very good. Now we're going to go to Google, which we talked about. It's now dropping below its 200-day moving average, which is a technical sell signal. We talked about that. I did a lesson on selling and technical analysis in the newsletter last week. I think that's very important. It's very important to understand, to not only know it's easy, like we say, to buy a stock, it's a lot harder to know when to sell a stock or when to trim a stock or whether to pull a plug on a stock and admit you were wrong. Okay, a lot of people, I'm not going to name any ETF managers from St. Petersburg, Florida, Barry, but... some money managers have a hard time admitting that they're wrong on a stock and pulling the plug. I was wrong on the rare earth stocks. I was wrong. And I was wrong on some of the early nuclear stocks. Somebody asked me 2 days ago about nuclear fusion stocks, which is way off in the future. I said, well, you know what? They're way off in the future. They may never have earnings. I would say I would wait until they prove the technology. Right now, it costs more to create nuclear fusion than you can sell it for. So that's not a good formula for earnings.
1: Not a good model.
0: No, it's not a good model. So I would say hold on, hold off. You don't need to own a nuclear fusion stock today. You don't need to own SpaceX today. Let's see the concept proven. Let's see the sales start to balloon, and let's see the earnings start to kick in. And that's a long ways off. Okay, so just be patient. Keep your powder dry. Is that the terminology? Okay, yeah. Let's go to Intel. How about Intel? This demand for compute power is so strong, it has spread to Intel and to Dell. I mean, Intel is the original company in the Silicon Valley. It began the whole thing. I watched a documentary one time on Intel, and they were the very first company. Of course, obviously, Silicon, that's where the name comes from. Silicon is used in semiconductors. Silicon comes from sand. Talk about taking something that's an ordinary element, sand. There's lots of that. Have you ever, I've never been to the Sahara Desert, but I have been to Ocotillo Wells, where they do the dune buggy racing on the weekends.
1: Oh, yeah. Like,
0: I had a lot of friends that would go from San Diego. They would pull their dune buggies behind them, and they would go up and down in the sand dunes over there. That was their deal.
1: Is that
0: was
1: Baja?
0: No, Ocotillo Wells is actually on the California side. It's over by Yuma, Arizona. It's 112 degrees in the shade. So it wasn't my thing, but other people. And so anyways, from sand comes silicon, which is – silicon itself is used for a multitude of things, right? Silicon is, you know, a sealant. It's used in, you know, it's a lubricant, and on and on and on and on. But anyways, it all started with Intel. And Intel has fallen on hard times here recently as AMD and NVIDIA ate its lunch. But guess what? I mean, good companies, IBM hasn't figured this out yet, good companies know how to become relevant again. And, of course, Intel had the resignation of the CEO. And on his way out, he said to please pray and fast for the people that work at Intel. And I thought, well, that's pretty desperate. That doesn't sound real good. But obviously, they're starting to turn things around. So Intel, and here's the other thing. The U.S. government invested in Intel. That's pretty unusual because it considers Intel to be a too big to fail, maybe, or, you know, one of the great companies that was spawned right here in America on American soil and began the whole Silicon Valley and everything like that. And don't forget that NVIDIA, while we were in Santa Clara, Barry, two blocks away, it was Intel, and NVIDIA was purchasing a big, remember that?
1: They both had big days. Intel actually had its, I think, its biggest day in history, because that was the day I think they announced, you know, NVIDIA. I think there was some government investment announcement, and we just happened to be in Silicon Valley when that happened.
0: Yes. Okay, so let's look at Intel today. Well, now it's down. We don't own Intel, by the way. I don't think they've proven themselves yet. Okay, but this quarter,
1: and we've got plenty of exposure to the chip sector.
0: We own Broadcom, we own Applied Materials,
1: AMD.
0: We own ASML lithography. I sold one yesterday. We own AMD, but Intel's quarter was pretty good. Their sales grew by 25% quarter over comparable quarter. So this same quarter last year, they did $12.9 billion in sales. This quarter that they reported yesterday, they did $16 billion in sales. That's pretty good growth. That's 25% growth in earnings. I don't remember the last time Intel had 25% growth. If you look at their last three quarters, 0% growth, 3% growth, minus 4%, 7%, and now all of a sudden 25%. Okay, so the sales went ballistic. Earnings also were pretty good. They made 42 cents per share versus minus 10 cents last year. So they turned a loss 1 year ago to a profit $5.42. And if you do the math on that, that's a 520% increase on Intel. Now, my problem with Intel right now, I'll talk about that when I hear the music, so I can't talk about my problem. I'll lay down on the couch and talk to my therapist about the problem with Intel while we're on break. But we'll come back and I'll give you the valuation that I have on Intel. Give you a little hint to what my problem is currently with Intel. We'll be right back.
2: 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They need to be in the best asset classes for growth now. They don't have time to miss 9-year bull markets or be in the wrong places. I manage both an aggressive growth and a conservative growth portfolio for these folks. It seeks out the best growth stocks that I can find at any given point in time. These portfolios are carefully tended to by me on a daily basis. These two portfolios are also unconstrained. They are active, not passive. They can go anywhere in the world to find the best growth opportunities.

0: If you haven't had a financial review in a while or would like to learn more about our planning process, I encourage you to give me a call at 855-611-BEST. That's 855-611-2378.
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2: 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The Answer.

And welcome back here to the final segment of today's Best Stocks Now show. Okay, let's put Intel as a stock under the microscope. An investment in Intel 10 years ago today, Barry, has netted an average annual return of 13.7%. You know, that's really valuable information. That's the baseball player coming to the plate, and you're looking at his batting average, 13.7. The market's average, 24.1. So Intel has severely underperformed the market over the last 10 years. But obviously, we have to look at recent years and see if it's picked up, and it is picking up. If you look at the last 5 years, Barry, Intel has averaged 14% per year returns. Well, the market's averaged 14. So it's a mark. It's an underperformer for 10 years. It's a market performer for 5. But all of a sudden, listen to this. This is really unbelievable. I suppose we should have taken a position, but it never met my valuation criteria. Do you know that over the last 12 months that this stock is up 331%? That would have been a good candidate for the value portfolio.

0: Barry. Where were you in recommending this stock? where were we? We missed out. But it never met my valuation criteria, okay?
1: No, it didn't.
0: And over the last 12 months, the stock's down 29%. So it's been volatile as all get out. Now, what about the valuation today? Well, it all depends upon the growth rate. Now we're starting to see a valuation finally that makes sense. If they can maintain a 13% growth rate, which is what I'm using here in my valuation formula that I was taught many, many years ago, and if they can meet their earnings estimates over the next couple of years, I get a target price that is 85% upside potential. It now meets, that's the first time that it has met my valuation criteria in a long time. I can't even remember the last time that Intel met my valuation criteria, but it depends on that growth rate.
1: Well, and the other problem is, Bill, with Intel, is you got to think about the time frame. So, in other words, a lot of their moves upwards were, one-day moves where there was an announcement, stock pops 15% or whatever, right? And then, of course, kind of meanders along again, then some new news, right? And it pops up again. And so when we're when you're evaluating it from a criteria standpoint, it never meets it.
0: No.
1: Even though the value is going up, it's these real chunky moves, and it's hard to capture that on a at any point in time. You almost got to be in the name the whole time.
0: Yes. Now let's look at the chart, because at the end of the day, for me, that's the final arbiter of whether I'm interested in the stock or not. And Intel is one of those charts that I look at every day. I have a list of charts that I consider to be bellwether, right? I mean, look, they're bellwether stocks. Microsoft's a bellwether stock. Cisco's a bellwether stock. AT&T. I look at those charts every day because it gives me a good feeling of where the overall market is at. And by doing that, I have noticed that the Fabulous Seven, they became unfabulous a long time ago. And for that reason, we have had very little exposure to the Fabulous Seven stock. So looking at those charts
1: invaluable. You wrote an article on Microsoft, telling the challenges that Microsoft had. I think it was only just a few months ago.
0: It's the time I've ever written an article on a stock that we had a sell rating on. But I felt like, because so many people own Microsoft and it's such a big stock, it's probably one of the top three stocks in the world. I mean, at one time it was. It's still in a race for the top market cap stock. But, Microsoft had just reported earnings, and I said, we're going to write an article on Microsoft because it's widely held. People want to know what to do with their Microsoft. I once met with...
1: Yeah, and I got it.
0: Go ahead.
1: Got it pulled up. Yeah, I got it pulled up right here, Bill. It's you'll love the title. It's really what we've been talking about this week with the Mag 7. Title was Microsoft is Spending, Investors Are Losing. That was
0: Investors
1: on February 13th.
0: What was the stock
1: was February
0: price at
1: 13th.
0: That time?
1: Yeah, so February 13th, 2026, and the stock was at $401. It's now down 4.5% since you published it, and then the S&P's up 8.5%.
0: Okay,
1: I
0: said sell the stock, which is pretty shocking that somebody would have the guts to put out a sell rating. I did the same thing with SpaceX, and they wouldn't print it. Oh, no, we can't have this. No, we can't publish this. All right, well, fine. I was right, and I was right about Microsoft. I had a lady that met with me not that long ago, and she had inherited she had one stock. I mean, she doesn't work. She's retired. She works a little bit freelancing, and she had one stock, and it was Microsoft. And at that time, I said, well, you have a lot of capital gains in this stock, and it's still a good stock. I would rarely recommend, and I'm sure you would say the same thing as a certified financial planner, to only own one stock. But I said, because you own Microsoft, you know what? I just think you're better off not diversifying and continuing. I wouldn't give that same advice today, because I think now Microsoft's going to have to reinvent itself like Intel did. Maybe they need an investment from NVIDIA and the government, right, to get it going again in the right direction. But things have really changed at Microsoft. Well, you know, we met with some people in Santa Clara, remember, in some of the private appointments that we had that had huge positions in Microsoft. So, anyways, I think the point of all of this is stocks, they change. The fortunes at Tesla changed. Tesla was one of the great stocks of all time. Microsoft was one of the great stocks of all time. But things change. You know, that there's a law, not Moore's law, not Newton's gravity law, but things tend to deteriorate. They go in that direction unless something is done. And that's what's happened to Microsoft. It's what's happened to Tesla. And it's what's happened to Google here recently. Well, we're out of time. Today is newsletter day for Bill Gunderson. 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I'm very happy with the performance of our portfolios this year. 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
4: News is hour at Town Hall. I'm Bob Agnew in Washington. U.S. military hitting various targets in Iran for 13th night in a row. Here's correspondent Laura Winters.
5: President Trump appears to be losing patience with Iranian leaders who refuse to make a deal. The U.S. military taking out targets in Iran, including military command centers and drone storage facilities, for a 13th night in a row. The president telling Axios he's considering a massive attack on Iran, bigger than ever before, and that he is close to a decision.
4: That's Laura Winters reporting. Tens of thousands of people in Spain and southern France have evacuated their homes, even as multiple wildfires rage out of control. Spain's government has declared a national emergency after multiple wildfires force the evacuation of some 20,000 people in the central region of Madrid. In France, the Interior Ministry said 63,000 people have been evacuated as a precaution. The U.S. is citing concerns about forced labor in announcing a new round of tariffs against 60 trading partners. The charge of modern-day slavery didn't go over well with Australian Trade Minister Don Farrell.
6: Can I say how disappointed we are in the decision of the United States Trade Representative to increase tariffs on some Australian products going into the United States.
4: Farrell calls the new tariffs announced yesterday completely unjustified. The European Commission today says it found TikTok had not adequately protected children's privacy rights on its platform by allowing adults to view the accounts of minors, Commission spokesperson Thomas Reynier.
7: We do not accept this because children's content must never be visible to strangers.
4: And the latest investigation comes on the heels of back-to-back crackdowns on big tech by the Brussels-based commission. It has led the world in regulating tech giants like Meta and Apple. On Wall Street, it's a mixed bag. The Dow is surging right now at 383, the NASDAQ down by about 80 points. More from townhall.com.
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4: Here's Rich Thomason now with a midday Wall Street Business Report.
9: Wall Street managed some gains in today's early going, while oil prices retreated for the first time in a week. This, even as fighting in the Mideast, threatens to slow the global flow of oil and gas. The U.S. is imposing tariffs of 10% to 12.5% on imports from 60 trading partners, accounting for 99% of U.S. imports. The Trump administration says those countries failed to fully enforce bans on goods produced by forced labor. After hitting $102 per barrel a day earlier, Brent crude fell $3.02 to $97.67 per barrel. U.S. benchmark crude slipped $2.43 to $89.76 per barrel. Even with today's declines, both standards are up more than 10% this week. For the Wall Street Business Report, I'm Rich Thomason.
4: More on these stories at townhall.com. President Trump says he's expanding a voluntary pledge aimed at protecting consumers against the higher utility bills related to AI data centers.
10: The American innovators and consumers thrive to win together because we're insisting that AI data centers and big tech companies pay their own way. And that's what they're doing. And they're happy to do it because this way they're going to be able to function and function brilliantly. They're going to have a lot of electricity.
4: And the president says because the data centers are raising so many concerns, it is incumbent upon officials and other leaders to do a sales job when it comes to inviting data centers into their communities.
10: 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And you're going to have all that protection, and we're giving you automatic protection, but you're going to make a tremendous amount of money, you're going to reduce taxes, and you're going to have something that if you don't have it, everybody else wants it.
4: And you'll find more on these stories at townhall.com.
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18: It is the Alex Marlowe Show. I'm glad you're here. It's going to be a busy Friday. We're getting another non-summer Friday, summer Friday. We got the White House Correspondents' Dinner tonight. I got some classic flopping from the WNBA, so I'm actually going to play a clip of it at WNBA game, see what's going on there. We always talk about the WNBA. We never play the clips. But we got a ton to do that is serious stuff. We had a murder in New York, which I'll give you the details there. But let's get into the Iran war, where we learned that President Trump is now considering a massive attack on Iran amid ongoing conflict. And Turan is now labeling UK as an accomplice to the U.S. So the president talked to Axios. So just note that when he talks to Axios, typically he's signaling. So it doesn't necessarily, it's always 4D chess. It's one of those outlets where Trump talks to them. It's because they have a very quick distribution platform. So when something comes out and it is and he is mulling an attack that would be larger than previous strikes and is close to deciding, he's framed it up. So we'll be watching in very close, we'll be watching closely over the weekend. So he did not give any deadline, but he said Iran has not received enough pain yet. I think that's true. And Iran wants to negotiate, but is not ready for a deal. And Israel would join in 2 minutes, Trump added. And he added that the U.S. forces have conducted 13 consecutive nights of strikes in Iran, which continued last night, and he's touting those as a success. He warned that the U.S. would hold Iran responsible for more Houthi attacks, which is important. Remember, when I talked about all those red lines Trump set about a year and a half ago with Iran, one of them was no more regional terror that Iran funds. And the Iranian back group, the Houthis, struck two Saudi oil tankers in the Red Sea, which I mentioned in great detail on yesterday's broadcast. So Trump not happy about that because he does see that, again, one of those red lines. He was very clear, the three red lines, no nukes, no ballistic missile development, long-range ballistic missile development, no more funding terror proxies in the region, all those three. And so let's not forget about the third one, which is they can't fund terror proxies in the region, which does not look like that message has been received by the IRGC. So they also claimed an attack on a U.S. military base in Jordan, though, of course, whenever they're attacking our bases, they always do it very weakly. And there's almost no damage that's ever been done. And Secretary of State Rubio describes Trump's approach as a head for an eye. I like that. And saying that Iran would pay a very heavy price. Oil prices actually fell on Friday despite this. Brent crude dropped to under $100. And this is something where we saw it crest over 100, which is high. But again, if you want to be relative about this, that Iran, considering how much of the world's oil they produce, and we could have seen it much higher than $100 a barrel. But still, a lot of pain at the pump, and this is peak driving season for families, especially as a lot of gas stations switch to summer-grade gas, which is more expensive to produce. And so thus, people are – I got to tell you, I've been on the road constantly. It is a fortune. It really is a fortune. But I also live in the dumbest state in the union where we insist on importing all of our oil from overseas instead of getting any from the United States. But that's a digression that we can touch on a little bit later on. So the UK also added that it's ready to defend itself, which is – okay, great. It seems sort of like a bare minimum. But oil falling off now 4% actually as I'm seeing it. The report that Pakistan, which is backed by China, is seeking to restart the U.S.-Iran talks. China's playing a lot of games here, and I feel like we're not talking about them enough and how China's support for Iran in general has probably enabled them to continue the war. Though the main reason why Iran is continuing the war is the one that we never talk about, which is that they see it as a win-win, and they see that they can beat Trump in an attritional manner. Basically, they hold on longer if they're willing to hold on longer. And we lose the war at home, the PR war, then they feel like they can declare victory. And if Trump can't come back and declare robust victory, it'll also have electoral downstream implications, which Iran, which is a far inferior military power, they see that as a win. So the longer they can drag this thing out, the better. That's their approach from a tactical standpoint. But also from an ideological, philosophical standpoint, these are religious fundamentalists. And if they die, they think they're getting 72 virgins or whatever it is. So we don't talk about that element of it enough. We probably should, because that does, whenever they seem like they're acting irrationally, and I often think they actually are acting rationally when you think of them as religious radicals who run that country, which is true. That is a religious death cult took over that country. And when you think about that, that was probably should have been discussed a little bit more at the outset, because that may be the number one reason why they continue to go on. Knowing that they're going to lose so many people, they're going to be decapitated literally and figuratively, but yet they continue to go on. So that is noteworthy. So Pakistan pushing for renewed talks and China is backing them. The China element of it is interesting because it does feel like China has been what has guided the United States. I think has really aided the Iranians in a lot of ways. To this point, and probably is underreported. So Iran has rejected the latest ceasefire proposal that was presented on behalf of President Trump, according to a New York Times report. And this is something that is just means we're going to go back and forth. There's going to be more bombings. And the shipping through the strait has been threatened. But overall, CENTCOM noted that the waterways are open so long as the U.S. is there supporting it. But Trump considering a massive attack bigger than anything we've seen before is the top line news and what we'll be watching over the weekend. But remember, he's probably looking for a reaction. It's probably not simply that Trump is going to attack for sure. It's more that he wants to see how people respond to this. And people will respond because this is probably the biggest news story of the day that's out there. All right. I want to bring up this is a clip that's been going around. You'll see this throughout the day, but I think it's really important. Sandra Sheehy gave a pretty powerful Senate floor speech. He's been to my podcast a number of times. Young guy, up-and-comer, veteran, and also a aerial firefighter, which is a super cool job. And one of these guys that has a big future in the GOP. And he gave a pretty compelling speech on exactly how bad Iran is. Can we play cut 12, please, gentlemen?
19: Does not care about our partisan politics. They don't care who you voted for, who you pray to, or where you live. They want to kill all of us. And they don't just say it, they actually do it. And they've been doing it for 47 years. The fact that we sit here and listen to elected officials of this country defend these lunatics who want us all dead, they want all of you dead. They want all of us dead. They don't want us to disappear with the snap of a finger. They want us to be raped, burned alive, and cut into pieces. There's never been a single president who has stood up to Iran and hit back. For 47 years, our troops and our families have been absorbing attack after attack after attack. It's time to fix this problem and make sure another generation of Americans does not have to fight this murderous, savage adversary.
18: Yeah, really important to note this context is that this is a righteous fight, and it might not be popular. It might not be winnable in a traditional sense if we want to keep an eye on the midterms. But overall, there is a more persuasive case that we can make that this really is a worthy foe, worthy of our efforts to try to dismantle them. And they do want us all dead, and they really don't care. Even if you're a Democrat and you're out there and you're defending them and you're acting like maybe it's not so bad, the Ayatollahs, maybe they're just not that bad. And it's really Trump who is imposing his will on them the way we've seen it. Abdul El-Sayed, you can't decide if it's a good thing that the Ayatollah is dead. All these people, they don't care. They would kill you anyway. They really would. And it's important to note that context. It does get lost quite a bit. I got a cut of Marco Rubio talking about this as well as the Ukraine-Russia war. Why don't I share this one with you guys? Let's play cut 17.
20: Diplomacy doesn't work well when you run to the microphones afterwards. Suffice it to say, I'll tell you what I told you yesterday. The United States, the president's been clear that we want, if we can, we are prepared to play a constructive role in bringing about an end to a senseless war. And we're ready to do that. And we, of course, expressed that. And we've expressed it in other means. So we talked about other things as well, though.
21: Did you talk to him about Russia sharing information with Iran targeting U.S. troops?
20: Well, who says that they are?
21: Are they not?
20: Who says they are?
21: Peg said the knowledge that Russia was enabling in some ways, Russia and China.
20: Yeah, but that's a different question from what you just asked me. Who said that they're doing
21: that? There's been reporting that there's
20: reporting in the media?
21: Yeah.
20: Oh, then it must be true.
21: So is it
20: it's in the media. It's a leaker. Let's imagine that were true. I certainly wouldn't discuss it in the press.
18: Yeah, it's an interesting point that you got to keep an eye on. I'll help you do this. This is one of my roles here, I think, on the broadcast for all of you, is that you can't believe a fraction of what you're reading in the media. And there's a lot of these journalists who are making their bones or getting their clicks simply by reporting stuff that are leaked to them by low-level people who don't really know exactly what's happening. I'll try to sort it out for you. We'll be right back with more on the Alex Marlowe Show.
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18: All right, we had a new set of tariffs that Trump has announced. 60 trading partners took effect on Friday. This replaced an expiring 10% global duty that President Trump had imposed earlier in the year. New levies range from 10 to 12.5%. Major economies, including China, India, and the European Union, are involved. This is months-long investigation under Section 301 of the Trade Act of 1974, are framed around forced labor import prohibitions. So economies that have implemented or committed to implement such bans receive the lower 10% rate, and others such as China, Japan, South Korea get a 12.5% rate. And there's a lot of stuff in between. So this follows a Supreme Court decision earlier in the year that struck down many of Trump's tariffs, limiting the ability to impose some of these tariffs just unilaterally as Trump had done. And so now that these are going to the 10% tariffs that were on that were temporary expired after 150 days. And these new ones, they believe, are more resistant to legal challenges. So this is about a global reset that took place after the Supreme Court weighed in and said Trump couldn't tariff the way he wanted to. So this is something that we're keeping an eye on. What is negotiated? Everything is up for a negotiation with President Trump. But Trump is saying that this maintains leverage over trading partners, creates incentives to honor existing deals, generates revenue for the United States, which you kind of need right now. And I believe a lot of these countries will be very happy to take this because a lot of them charge us tariffs that are a lot higher than this. So just remarkable to see the Trump trying to move efficiently, trying to get stuff done, trying to continue to make things happen, which is it's a good thing. It's something you'd love to see. The tariffs have worked out largely. They've created a lot of revenue for us, and they've not hurt our economy at all, despite all the expert prognostications. So, and it covers 99.4% of U.S. trade now, by the way. So really interesting stuff. Here, they're combating forced labor in the global supply chain. That's really how Jameson Greer, the trade ambassador, summed it up. This is that Section 301 investigation that I'm laying out. The United States is the only country in the world, the White House writes, that to adopt and effectively enforce a ban on imports made with forced labor. So I like this. It's just humanitarian. And so this is where if you're going to object to this, you're going to object to the United States trying to penalize people for using forced labor. So Trump is tackling modern day slavery at its source. Really cool. And it's just a reminder that if you want to behave badly in the world, that Donald Trump is going to let you know about it, that we don't accept it. All right. Next thing that happened that is truly a horrific thing is we saw a potential hate crime take place in New York City where a Asian man and a Jewish man were stabbed on Thursday. Separate attacks near Central Park West on Manhattan's Upper West Side. Police are investigating both incidents as a potential hate crime because there are reports that the attacker shouted Allahu Akbar before one of the attacks. So a witness spoke with a man named Yeshak Grunhaus, 50 years old, Jewish, who was stabbed once in the chest beforehand, and he was wearing a yarmulke after leaving a nearby synagogue. So a lot of pointing in that direction. So coming from synagogue, wearing a yarmulke, Allahu Akbar allegedly shouted. Also an Asian man named Chok Sung, 57 years old, also stabbed in the back as well as the attacker approached. So that will be investigated. And just a important note that there is a surge in anti-Jewish hate crimes in New York City that's taking place. New York Police Department figures show a 71% increase month-to-month and up to 150%. If you look at some of the details of the potential for how this data is collected, because remember, they're trying to ignore a lot of crime in New York in order to not make the crime stats look inflated. This is one of the tricks that they pull in blue cities, is when you stop counting attacks, then the tax rate goes down. So it didn't. So this is from JNS News, which is a Jewish news service. I think it's the Jewish news service. They reported that the New York City Police Department said the anti-Jewish hate crimes were up 71% in the city the last month compared to May 2025. It didn't inform the public of that. If it compared statistics from the months in a broader way, the increase was more than double that, 150%.
2: So under New York City Mayor Mamdani, who overturned many of his predecessors' executive orders protecting Jews and Israelis, right away, hours into his tenure, he overturned those. The city has twice changed the way it reports hate crimes after the Big Apple recorded a 182% increase in anti-Semitic hate crimes in Mamdani's first month on the job. These are the points that make themselves. They're undercounting crime in order to protect criminals. They're making it so there aren't special protections for Jewish people who are going to be targeted. And we have a normalization of violence from the political left. We have a normalization of violence against Jews. We have increasingly intense rhetoric towards Jewish people online, coming from the far right as well, but also the left. People who are normalizing things like embracing 9/11, saying the U.S. deserved 9/11, and then that individual gets to campaign with mainstream Democrats. We're in a real crisis right now, and if we don't identify this stuff and deal with it swiftly and harshly, then it's only going to get worse. Be right back.
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7: With SRN News, I'm Bob Agnew in Washington. The U.S. military hit various targets in Iran for a 13th night in a row. President Trump appears to be losing patience with Iranian leaders refusing to make a deal. The U.S. military kicking out targets in Iran, including military command centers and a drone storage facility. The president said he's thinking about restarting major combat operations. There was a cry of Allahu Akbar during a pair of stabbings in New York's Central Park. Now it's being investigated by the New York City police as a hate crime. One of the victims was clearly Jewish and wearing a yarmulke on his head when he was stabbed while walking out of a synagogue. More Trump tariffs and more complaints from U.S. trading partners. The administration announced on Thursday new tariffs ranging from 10 to 12.5% for about 60 countries, citing a failure to enforce bans on goods made with forced labor. That's drawn objections from America's trading partners. This is SRN News.
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27: Foundations of Freedom, a look at America's founding principles and the leaders who shaped our nation.
16: In 1862, Abraham Lincoln signed the Morrill Act, helping states create colleges focused on agriculture, mechanics, science, and practical education. The principle was not centralized control, it was opportunity. Lincoln's Morrill Act reminds us that America can support education without surrendering education to Washington. Why did it matter? Because a free nation needs citizens equipped to work, build, steward, and govern themselves. Scripture gives work a sacred weight. In Genesis, God placed man in the garden to work it and to keep it. Proverbs honors the one who works his land. Paul warns against idleness and calls believers to earn their bread. Why does that still matter today? because education should form capable people under God, not dependent subjects under bureaucracy.
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13: Greens.

0: Zora Mamdani put out a statement about the stabbings that took place that appear to be a hate crime because of the alleged reports that the stabber yelled Allahu Akbar, and he suggested that perhaps mental health may have been a factor. Seems like a bit of a cop-out there, I have to say, because, yeah, anyone who's stabbing people probably doesn't have great mental health. I'm just going to lump that into a category of people. If I'm holding up my hands, I'm making a Venn diagram on the screen now. I'm pretty sure the people with bad mental health and people who are inclined to stab people coming out of synagogue, I'm pretty sure the Venn diagram looks like that, like a direct overlap. But overall, when someone is screaming Allahu Akbar, probably a good chance that it's part of their religious faith. And just note that the climate of violence against Jewish people is been... It comes from Mamdani. He's normalizing it at a massive level. It wasn't very long ago, I would say it was actually earlier this week, that he lamented that he couldn't arrest Israeli Prime Minister Benjamin Netanyahu for genocide. To quote John Fetterman, go pick up trash. My own John Hayward, who's one of our national security writers at Breitbart News, said he thinks he's the Sultan of New York. That's exactly what he is. And that's why I'll start doing that branding, the front page of Breitbart News. But he's treating it like he's the Sultan. He's going to arrest a foreign leader. He's the mayor of the city. Pick up trash, fix homelessness. Make sure people don't get stabbed coming home from worship. You focus on that, Zoram. So part of it is he hates the Jews. It's obvious he hates the Jews. And he is trying to couch that as he doesn't like Netanyahu or he doesn't like Zionism. He doesn't like genocide. He likes Palestine. But we all know what this is. This is all Jew hatred. And this is going to get more and more normalized unless we can call it out and we can try to get him to start back in office. So this is the game plan that the left has, and the corporate media is either in on it or too stupid to acknowledge it. But they want unstable people to commit all sorts of crime and violence because then they can blame it on us for inciting it. That's what the plan is. That, remember, they blame us for inciting on any violence that is done against us. Charlie Kirk may have deserved to get shot. President Trump may have deserved to get shot. America deserved 9/11. Does that sound familiar? Assam Piker's idea, and he gets a campaign with Abdul El-Sayed and all sorts of other Democrats who are running for office this time around. So we've been saying this at Breitbart for a very long time, and all of this is designed to normalize a climate of violence against us. It's nonstop, and it is something that we really have to keep an eye on this because this is probably going to get worse. All right, other items, speaking of unhinged rhetoric, there is... there's something called Reacher, which is a show which is apparently popular, and there's a roided out guy named Alan Ritchson, who is a actor, and I've never seen him in anything, but he looks a lot like John Cena, and he's in a popular show, and he's in a new movie that's coming out, and I did see a preview for it. I don't even remember what the name is, but I'll look it up so you can make sure to avoid this one. This is how he talks about the President of the United States. I'm going to play cut 7, please, ladies and gentlemen.
1: People, I think, are a little bit afraid of me because they're like, he's a loose cannon. And I'm not. I'm just saying that everybody should say if they give a shit about humanity. I would get those Epstein files out in 2 seconds. Yeah, dude. 2 seconds, fucking move out of the way. Like, get out of there. I don't care what room they're in. Move. Don't you want to see what's in there so that we can hold people accountable? These fucking rapists? We're just cool with it? That bitch has the keys to the nuclear... He's like all up into 13-year-olds. Like, dude, what? Go to jail.
0: What a dork. And I feel like he's also got ice in his ears. Like, why are 6'3 grown men, particularly whites, what is with this, putting the giant ice in your ears? Anyway, he's got a movie. Is it called War Machine? Is that the new one that's coming out? War Machine. So that's a good one to avoid. But this is slanderous and or libelous or whatever you want to call it. And he should be held to account. This is illegal. You can't slander someone as a rapist. There's no evidence Donald Trump is a rapist. And that's the implication, is that Donald Trump is a rapist. So are we going to allow for this level of lying to take place about people? There's no evidence ever presented about that. And that just shows you what the lawfare superstructure does as well. One of the other ops that are being run on us, that I wrote about in great detail, Breaking the Law, one of the whole points of this, is that they were trying to normalize this language against President Trump and give an excuse for people to lie and smear him. So if he is if he really is a rapist who is covering up for pedophiles, which of course he's not doing, then it legitimizes anyone who wants to be violent against him. So what a lunatic, what a crazed person. And this is who is being elevated in left-wing circles, and they keep giving this guy movies. This guy should be unemployable. And he really is a loose cannon, I will tell you that. That is a fact. No doubt about that. But that was a great catch from Breitbart News, by the way. Our social media team caught that one first. I've seen this everywhere. 2 million views on our account right now, and I'm seeing it elsewhere. Here's another part from this cut. He's like all up into 13-year-olds. Like, dude, what? Go to jail. What a dork. And also, what does that mean? He's like all up in 13-year-olds. Deeply inarticulate person and a liar, and there's no evidence that we know Trump's type. Trump likes statuesque models. It's not 13-year-olds. The guy, there's been no one more public in the world for the last 50 years. It's not a secret what Trump's type is. Dude, go to jail. All right. I got a Mamnani clip that I wanted to play of him on Jon Stewart, which is, again, forgive me if you've heard this, but it's important to point this out. He was talking about the Democrat socialism's roots and principles, and I do feel like this one is worth a moment of reflection. Would we
2: cut eight, please?
0: Yeah, go ahead.
2: If you go back to some of the Democrats that we most admire, FDR, LaGuardia, you will see a lot of Democratic socialist principles in their vision. And if you think about a lot of what we've come to accept as just the facts of life across our country, a lot of it is also still driven by democratic socialist principles. Now, if today you and I were to introduce the idea of a building that lends out books for free, we would be slandered in the same way that so many new ideas are slandered today. And yet that's the library. And the same thing with the fire department, the same thing with public schools. And it's to say a lot of politics
0: So we'll go on here the rest, but this one is pretty easy. If you've access to a computer, you can go to whatever is your favorite search engine, and then you can ask what came first, socialism or libraries. And the answer, of course, is libraries by thousands of years. So we had libraries thousands of years before our Lord and Savior Jesus Christ walked the earth. So we're talking about third millennium BC Mesopotamia, Syria. Other place in the Near East. So the idea that we needed socialism and Mamdani's socialist Islamist takeover over New York to have libraries is either lying or retarded. It's one or the other. Lying or retarded. Those are the two options here. So socialists basically developed in the 19th century AD, the year of our Lord. So then he mentions the fire department, which a lot of it is completely unaffordable in a lot of towns. And so you need volunteers to have the fire department because we haven't cracked that code. And then also, what was the other one that he mentioned? So the school system, which has been a disaster in this country. The school, public school system has been a huge grift where we employ more bureaucrats than teachers. And our kids get worse educated the more we spend. These are not victories for Democrat socialism. He's actually making the points about how unnecessary Democrat socialism is by this rant. Go on.
2: Schools. And it's to say that a lot of politics has been a debate about who deserves what. And I would prefer a politics that debates how we can deliver that to everyone.
0: I think the only people who are saying who deserves what are the left. They're the ones who are talking about we can't have a trillionaire. We can't have a billionaire. I had a cut earlier this week. I didn't get around to playing it. But someone's saying that basically we should have a cap on how much people are allowed to make. Is it we're going to ban that stuff? Is it no, that's the government deciding what is too much for you. And so this is where conservatism, one of the things we are conserving is liberty and of many one. The concept that you're allowed to do your best as an individual so long as within the law and basic Judeo-Christian moral code, which is the underpinnings of our legal system. And so long as you abide by that stuff, we're going to let you do your thing and see what happens. It's not us who are talking about we want to have what you can and can't have. That's the exact MO of the socialists. So this is why it's important to play these cuts, and this is where talk radio and podcasts, where it does a huge service, is because when you hear these ideas articulated, they're so stupid. But the one thing that I do have to worry about is that we're not providing a strong enough alternative. You guys know I'm friends with Larry Kudlow on Fox Business. He's a good guy, and I'm on his Saturday radio show in New York quite a bit, and I host it from time to time. He was ripping into Republican Senator Lankford. It's like a 5-minute rant, and I'm not going to play the whole 5 minutes, but I'll play a cut of this. This is very important and a special. It is a timely warning. Cut 11, please.
3: Your messaging is non-existent. You've lost your swag, your swagger, your riz, or whatever the young people say. No one knows what the heck you're doing, sir. They have no idea.
4: Yeah, you're welcome. And this is part of the challenge we've got with all of our media friends out there that continue to be able to beat up on Republicans and say Republicans are all the problem. But apparently the socialist Democrats in New York City, they seem to be perfect because most conservative media right now is beating up on Republicans and just ignoring the socialists who are running rampant all.
0: I'd love that you guys pulled this cut because I just told the guys, I told Daniel and Greg, just pull your favorite minute of this 5 minutes and then I'll play it because it's all good. And I love this part because is this true? Senator Lankford, who I've interviewed once, he's a little bit scared, I think, to come on. I'll invite him back on, especially now that I've called him out for being scared. But I haven't invited him on in a while because I've always felt like he was a little afraid, fraidy cat. But is that what I do on the show most of the time? I call it Republicans? This is a pretty major platform. Editor-in-chief of Breitbart News, Salem Media, hundreds of stations, Salem News Channel, podcast. Like, this is a big platform. Do I spend more time calling out the left or the right on this show? Sean, you're going to pull the guys in the booth? Just by percentage. What do you think it is? 3-1, 4-1, 5-1, I'm calling out the left more? Yeah, of course I call out the right. Of course. We need to be able to dialogue amongst ourselves. We're going to be sharper. But the number one thing, as Dennis Prager did when he held the slot, as Charlie Kirk did when he held the slot, it's the left the biggest threat. So we got to call out the rhinos. We got to. But it's such a weak move. What an obfuscation. That you guys aren't passing anything. So then you say that we can't criticize you in conservative media now? Of course we're going to. Now I want to criticize you more because we're not doing enough. And we have a historic opportunity. We have a historic opportunity in the midterms because the Democrats are so weak. They stand for nothing. All they want to do is destroy. That's the commonality with Islamism and socialism and all these various factions where they want the open borders. They want the trans stuff. They just want to destroy stuff. They want to destroy youth sports. They want to destroy our borders. They want to destroy our communities. And so we can fight that. We can go against that with a great message. Even if the economy isn't exactly where we want it, and even if we're in a war that's unpopular, we can message around that. So super, super important that we acknowledge that we have a chance to win, but only if we can do some stuff. And when people in my audience, a conservative audience, look at what's the Congress up to? What are the senators up to? And the answer I have for them is nothing. That's a massive problem, and it's not our fault in conservative media, Senator Lankford. All right, more when we come back. This is the Alex Marlowe Show.
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2: Maybe you've thought about taking a cruise. 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
4: All right, big shout out to the team. I really enjoy the team. Team starts with Greg Ebben, Sean McConnell, Roger Wicker Jr., Rick Locke, Garrett Schally, Matt Zibel, Ricky Lopez, Misty Callahan, John Cassio, and Daniel West. Big shout out to everyone making things possible for us. I was happy to see most of the Dodgers went to the White House. I'm a reluctant Dodger fan. I kind of boycotted for a while. I was a big Dodger fan growing up. But then I really didn't like how the organization was run, but a very likable team now, especially with the greatest player maybe of all time, Shohei Ohtani, on the team. Super likable, the most likable of all the likable Dodgers. And all but three of them went to the White House yesterday to visit President Trump, and we should shout out those who did not go. Mookie Betts, the shortstop, who seemed like a nice guy, but he's very weak. He's weak on the cuck hat stuff, even though he purports to be Christian, still likes the cuckoldry of wearing the rainbow hat on your jersey. He said he'd prefer to spend the day with family, and he did go when the Dodgers had won the World Series during the Biden years. So not a great look. And Kike Hernandez, who is a very loud personality, he boycotted because of Trump. So just important to note that. But overall, the fact that there's only – and the Edgardo Henriquez, who is a younger guy, I don't really know what his deal is. But overall, these three guys missed. I'm guessing it's all for politics. And that is not going to be a high enough number for LA sports media. So I'm just delighting all the sports columnists I read for my entire adult life that, you know, 30 plus Dodgers showed up, including manager Dave Roberts. Recently retired Clayton Kershaw went as well. It's pretty cool. So just a reminder that Trumpism makes a lot of sense to people. MAGA makes a lot of sense to people. And a lot of people want to calm down from the everything is hyper politicized all the time. So really, really important to note that, that we could... We can normalize sports. It is not necessarily a political thing. We can just make it so that people can have a good time. And we can make it so the people who want to over-politicize sports, they are the ones who look the craziest. You guys probably saw this column that people have been passing around for a couple days that I will know in the USA Today. Someone named Nancy Armour, pretty ironic name because this is world's biggest snowflake, who wrote about the WNBA. I'll just read you this passage about Caitlin Clark.

0: it shouldn't need reminding. This country has an awful history of black people being harmed, even killed, in the name of defending white women. The WNBA's All-Star Game this weekend is in Chicago, Emmett Till's hometown, and a local art gallery is currently hosting an exhibit imagining his life if he hadn't been lynched. While it's incumbent on the WNBA to do more to protect its players, there also should be an exception on Clark to recognize the wider consequences of her actions. So Caitlin Clark is like the people who lynched Emmett Till, the most famous lynching in American history. That is what this is like. And Caitlin Clark is the same because she berates refs who don't make enough calls on her when she gets fouled. So that's where we're at in sports media. And if you want to know why you see so much of the normalization of all the trans content, that's where it's coming from. One thing, though, that I'm nervous about is that the trans narrative is switching back in such a persuasive way that I might not yet achieve my goal of seeing a bunch of current and retired NBA players or MLB players. MLB doesn't work. I think it's got to be NBA. It's the only one where you kind of have a one-to-one comparison here, where they all identify as men, and then they go and they beat up on the women by hundreds of points a game. Like, I want to see how big they can run up the score, and I don't think we're going to get that as of now, because it seems like with Sophie Cunningham stuff, with the absurdity of the media, I just want to see what would happen if a bunch of men who are, you know, third-string D3 players play in the WNBA and win decisively. I just think that would just be the most hilarious and provocative thing imaginable. I want to see that, and I want to see the WNBA in a position where they've got to say why it's not allowed. So they're acting as though it's allowed. They love the trans. So everyone should act like, explain it. This is a cut of Angel Reese. I couldn't believe this. You're going to miss the visuals on this. I will describe it for you in great detail. But can we play my Angel Reese cut, guys? This is 10.
1: Turnover. Reese gallops. Reese can't get it. Fell to the ground.
2: And Coach Tyler Marsh initiated the challenge.
0: Okay, those of you who missed this, Angel Reese, the other most famous player other than Caitlin Clark for being a big diva. And
1: turnover. Reese.
0: A good player, I guess, relative to the WNBA, but is the biggest diva in all of sports, maybe. She goes to the drive to the hole. She throws up the worst brick layup you've never seen. Doesn't even hit the rim. She's like standing right under the rim. She's 6'3". She doesn't even touch the rim. And then she flops so hard, you think, wow, she must have been almost decapitated here. She wasn't touched at all. No one laid a hand on her, and she flops all around. It makes LeBron look like the most tough, steadfast guy ever. The flopping culture in sports is just really unbelievable. I wish I had more time to talk about flopping. All right, go in peace to love and serve the Lord, and make sure to check out your local library today and thank a socialist. Have a great weekend.
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3: News this hour at Town Hall. I'm Bob Agnew in Washington. Two stabbings near New York City's Central Park are being investigated as a hate crime as a suspect shouted in Arabic before both attacks.
4: The New York City Police Commissioner Jessica Tisch says the attacker yelled Allahu Akbar, God is great, in Arabic as he stabbed two men on the Upper West Side near Central Park. One of the men was clearly Jewish and wearing a yarmulke on his head. Police say he was walking out of a synagogue and was stabbed in the torso with a screwdriver. Then police say the suspect jumped another man who was Asian and stabbed him in the back with a knife. Both men taken to the hospital for treatment.
3: It's correspondent Laura Winters reporting new reports out of Iran as the U.S. continues to strike targets there.
5: A series of explosions sounded near a military base hosting U.S. forces in northern Iraq, and sirens rang out in Bahrain on Friday, hours after the American military said it finished its 13th night of strikes against Iran.
3: That is Charles de la Desma reporting. Seeking to root out what it calls modern-day slavery from the supply chain, the U.S. has announced a new round of tariffs against 60 countries. Australian Trade Minister Don Farrell.
6: We do not believe it was justified. We believe that amongst all of the countries in the world, Australia does take the issue of slavery, modern slavery, seriously.
3: Stocks seesawing as oil prices drop.
7: I'm Seth Sutel, and this is Markets in a Minute. Stocks are wavering in the early going on Wall Street, and oil prices are falling for the first time in a week. The S&P 500 was little changed in the first hour of trading Friday. The Dow rose 120 points, that's about 0.2%. The NASDAQ Composite fell 0.4%. All three indexes are on track to finish the week lower. Losses for big chip companies were outweighing gains in other parts of the market. Micron lost 5.3%. Broadcom was down 2.1%.
3: That is Seth Sutel. And on Wall Street, the Dow's down 275. More at townhall.com.
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3: A spiritual leader who stood strong amid an anti-Semitic attack on his Western Pennsylvania congregation is retiring now.
12: Rabbi Jeffrey Myers is leaving the Tree of Life congregation in Pittsburgh. He led the community through the aftermath of the 2018 attack that killed 11 worshipers. Myers has helped the congregation heal over the years. He plans to go back to New Jersey to be near family and focus on his own healing. In the years since the attack, the congregation has faced various challenges, including a long-delayed trial for the suspect and the pandemic. Rich Thomason reporting.
3: China is adding 14 European entities to an export control list. That comes in retaliation for the European Union penalizing 14 Chinese enterprises as part of its latest round of sanctions against Russia. The Chinese companies involved will not be allowed to export dual-use items, those things that can be used for both civilian and military purposes. Breaking news at Town Hall. Flooding in the nation of India has proven to be deadly. As Charles de la Desma reports, at least 50 people have been displaced. 700,000 others have also been forced to move, and 50 lives have been lost.
5: The devastation is due to monsoon rain that overflowed the Brahmaputra River, one of Asia's largest, that originates in China's Tibet region. Officials say, cascading through Assam, the river has flooded villages, swept away homes, and forced nearly 300,000 people into government-run relief camps. Nearly 900 villages have been submerged, and more than 7,000 homes without electricity. Authorities are providing food and relief supplies to flood victims, including airdrops from helicopters. Experts say human-caused climate change is intensifying South Asia's monsoons, which traditionally run from June to September and again from October to December. I'm Charles de la Desma.
3: And you'll find more on these stories at townhall.com. From Washington,
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16: Okay, where?
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16: Sure, it was the shot that started the Revolutionary War with England.
17: I'm thinking about buying a big firearms store not far from there.
16: Why?
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16: Danny, you've already got the largest inventory of collector's firearms in the world.
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16: Are we going to go to the Old North Bridge where that shot was fired?
17: I've already got tickets.
16: Minuteman National Historic Park?
17: That's where we're headed.
16: Can I look for some Paul Revere silver while we're there?
17: Of course.

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3: The senator from Montana, Tim Sheehy, has given one of the most important speeches that you will hear on Iran. Happened on the Senate floor yesterday. We will bring it to you in its entirety. Truly one of the most compelling orations I've ever heard in Washington. You do not want to miss this. Another anti-Semitic hate crime in New York City. But will the media admit it? Stand by for news on that. And it's Friday Punditry. North Carolina political guru and my old friend Jonathan Feltz is here to run through the weekend politics. Today is Friday, July the 24th. I'm Scott Jennings, broadcasting for Salem, and we are live today in your nation's capital. Now, tonight, I'll appear on CNN as we cover the rescheduled White House Correspondents' Dinner. Join us at 8 o'clock this evening. On this day, 1959, one of the more unusual diplomatic exchanges in modern history took place, the so-called kitchen debate between Vice President Richard Nixon and Soviet Premier Nikita Khrushchev, happened in Moscow in the middle of an American exhibition to increase cultural communication between the two nations. Listen to this. Cut 13.
4: And this increase in communication will teach us some things, and it will teach you some things, too. Because after all, you don't know everything.
5: If I don't know everything, then I would say that you know absolutely nothing about communism, nothing except fear of it.
4: Every word that you have said has been taken down, and I will promise you that every word that you have said it will be reported in the United States, and they will see you say it on television.
3: Nixon and Khrushchev there for a few minutes in the confines of a mocked-up modern kitchen. Really something. The diplomatic gloves came off and they had it out over which system was superior, communism or capitalism. Now, 67 years later, I think we know the answer. Well, at least most of us do. In today's news, the modern communists continue their attempts to infect American politics as they take over the Democratic Party. But there are American patriots fighting this infection. President Trump spoke in Georgia this week and made clear the stakes of the fight. Cut 14.
6: Communism is, in my opinion, communism is the single greatest threat to our country and its history, including even World War I and World War II, Pearl Harbor, 9/11. I think it's the greatest threat that I've ever seen to our country. These people are stone cold crazy. And it is the enemy of the free people everywhere and everywhere in the world. You see it happening, and every time it starts to happen, the areas where it's at, whether it's blue states, you see the blue states are all going bad. They're all going bad because communism is a loser. The concept, the policy, it's a loser, and it always has been, and it always will be.
3: And on Capitol Hill this week, Representative Nicole Malliotakis of New York gave powerful testimony on her own family's experience fleeing communist Cuba. Cut 15.
7: My mother fled communist Cuba, and they stole my grandfather's gas station, his small business. They stole his home. My mother came to the United States and never saw her father again. That's the reality. It's that they steal from people. They steal from you. Redistribution of wealth, of course, but they do it to make themselves powerful and wealthy, the people at the top, while everyone lives in misery. Sadly, too many people born here in the United States don't know what it's like in other countries. They don't know what it's like, and they don't appreciate that we're here in the United States with the freedoms, with the liberties, with the opportunities that you have.
3: This is the fight, folks, and one of our two major parties has given up, or more correctly, given in. Communism promises equality, but it delivers equal misery. It crushes ambition. It punishes success, confiscates your property, and it concentrates power in the hands of an unaccountable few. Everywhere it has been tried, the pattern is the same. shortages, censorship, secret police, prison camps, and graves. Graves by the millions. Because communism doesn't merely misunderstand economics. It misunderstands human nature. Freedom allows ordinary people to build extraordinary lives. But communism forces extraordinary people to live under the boot of the state. And if you're within the sound of my voice today, never forget it. And please, please, counsel your children not to fall for the left's propaganda. Here's some capitalism news, by the way. Initial jobless claims this week fell to their lowest level since 1969. Signs of a stable employment situation. The lower the number on this figure, the better for the U.S. economy. So don't let the communist Democrats tell you we're living in an economic hellscape. Simply isn't true. New York City. Another attack outside a synagogue yesterday. Two people stabbed in broad daylight. Here's how CNN reported it. Cut 12.
0: Right. In New York, police are investigating whether two stabbings are hate crimes. Officials say a 51-year-old man stabbed an Asian man and a Jewish man multiple times. Police say the attacks happened yesterday afternoon and were completely unprovoked. They say mental health may have been a factor in all this, but a scary situation there.
3: Now, for what was left out of this report, some might call this critical information. The assailant was yelling, "Allahu Akbar," while he stabbed the victims. Now, both are expected to survive, thank goodness. One was Asian, the other was Jewish. But this is obviously an anti-Semitic hate crime in a city where the spike in such crimes is undeniable. This week, the mayor of New York, Zoran Mamdani, spent most of his time demonizing and lying about the Jewish people. And now we have Allahu Akbar stabbings in front of a synagogue. Even if you are but moderately good at math, you can see the connection. Jewish leaders held a press conference this morning to decry this anti-Semitic violence. Rabbi Levine is the rabbi of the Jewish Center on Manhattan's west side. The stabbing occurred 200 feet outside of his front door. Take a listen to this, cut 16.
8: You know, when I was growing up, the only time we saw security outside of my synagogue or outside of my Jewish day school was when the mayor came to speak. The police were there to protect him. Today, every time the mayor speaks, we need the police to protect us.
3: Powerful words there from a man who leads a heartbroken and scared community. Mamdani is the smiling new face of the Democratic Party. This violence doesn't bother him in the slightest. It sure as heck doesn't bother his supporters. And it's only going to get worse as Democrats running for president in 2028 seek to earn the favor of this bloodthirsty, anti-Semitic mob that elected Mamdani in the first place. It's disgusting. But I suspect that most Democrats won't stop the propaganda that has led to such Jew hatred and violence. And for all of the thoughts and prayers liberals in New York like Brad Lander and others who have enabled this hate, well, I don't want to get in trouble with Brendan Carr over at the FCC, but you can imagine what we like to say and what rightfully scared Jews across this country are saying today. While you slept, new Trump tariffs took effect overnight, duties ranging from 10% to 12.5% on goods coming in from more than 80 countries. These new tariffs replace the ones struck down by the Supreme Court. The administration says the policy will protect American industries from unfair foreign competition. Critics say it will raise the cost for businesses and consumers. Either way, President Trump continues his fundamental reshaping of American trade policy. We have an incredible show lined up for you today. And in just a few minutes, after we take our next commercial break, we're going to spend 5.5 minutes bringing you something that we rarely do, an entire floor speech from the United States Senate. We don't often play that much tape from individual politicians. But after we went off the air yesterday, I was perusing my news clippings and my social media feed, and I came across a speech from Montana Senator Tim Sheehy. And as I listened to Democrats and media pundits broadcast and carry water for the Iranian regime, I listened to this Sheehy speech, and his words were so powerful in defeating this nonsense that I felt compelled to bring it all to you. We're going to play it after this next commercial break. I want you to listen to every word in its entirety. Now, when it comes to supplements, two things matter the most. Does this work? 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
21: Thank you, Mr. President. Yesterday we saw the President of the United States and many others at Dover Air Force Base presiding over a ceremony that is very sacred to those of us who served, and that is a dignified return of remains from the war zone. And that process happens beginning in the war zone through Dover to the hometown of our fallen heroes. I participated in many of those ceremonies myself, to include carrying friends of mine off the plane. One of those is on this bracelet. He was cut in half by an Iranian EFP. This regime that we are fighting does not care about our partisan politics. They don't care who you voted for, who you pray to, or where you live. They want to kill all of us. And they don't just say it, they actually do it. And they've been doing it for 47 years. This is a war of choice. The Democrats are correct. It's a war of choice that was begun by a radical, lunatic band of terrorists that took over a beautiful nation 47 years ago, took it over with brutality, force, and savagery. And the second they took it over, they didn't free their people. They didn't unleash the largest oil reserves in the world to build schools and bridges. They took it over to murder their own people and to spread their disgusting ideology across the world. And that is exactly what they have been doing. They don't just say it and talk about it. You don't have to believe what they say. You can simply watch what they've done. They have attacked families, women, children, innocent people. They don't just attack them and kill them. They rape them. They skin them alive on camera. They celebrate it. They honor those people who do disgusting things that we would put in jail for the rest of their lives in this country. And they do it for fun, and they pay them money to do it, and they're heroes to that nation. They've done it to friends of mine. They've done it to families who've been in this chamber. And the fact that we sit here and listen to elected officials of this country defend these lunatics who want us all dead. They want all of you dead. They want all of us dead. They don't want us to disappear with the snap of a finger. They want us to be raped, burned alive, and cut into pieces. Watch the video from October 7th. That's what they want to happen from Maine to San Diego, from Seattle to Miami. They want this country turned into a burning husk of its former self. And you don't have to theorize that. That's what they do. From the 1983 barracks bombing, where 280 Marines were vaporized in a morning, from USS Cole to the Achille Laurel, to every terrorist attack, from the Houthis, Hezbollah, Hamas. These are not humanitarian freedom organizations. They are death-dealing cults, and they want all of us to die brutal deaths. William Buckley was abducted in 1985, an American military officer. He was skinned alive on camera by the Iranians. American prisoners of war who were captured. They were never called prisoners of war because they were captured by lunatic terrorists, so they were not subject to the Geneva Convention. They were captured and murdered. Power drills through their brains. This is in Iraq. These are families that have dealt with this, and they've never gotten a single dime These families have never gotten restitution, and not a single president has ever stood up to them. Love Donald Trump or hate him, love his policies, hate ICE, love ICE, whatever. There's never been a single president who has stood up to Iran and hit back. For 47 years, our troops and our families have been absorbing attack after attack after attack all over the world. And their radical ideology does not stop at the Persian Gulf. It doesn't stop at Tel Aviv. They want to do this everywhere. It's a global radical ideology. And we've been fighting it for half a century. We didn't start this war. We did not, but we will finish it. And forever wars are not popular with anybody these days. Both sides of that, I love to attack our forever wars. And I can promise you, being someone overseas wearing the uniform, when you're fighting for your country, you don't care what party's in office, but you're fighting to defend your country. And you turn on the news and see your elected officials stabbing you in the back, telling you that you're failing, that you've failed every goal of the war, is what I just heard. Last time I checked, we've wiped these bastards out. An occasional missile strike and boats in the straits, that's not military strength. Those are the flailings of a failing empire. Those are the flailings of a nation in collapse because they deserve it. So I encourage our colleagues on both sides of the aisle, whatever's politically convenient, whatever plays well on Twitter or Facebook, think about the people who are deployed right now, standing on that wall with a loaded weapon, who have volunteered to defend our country and our way of life. Because they are there defending us in a just war. Because we did not start a war with the Iranian Revolutionary Guard. They started it with us 47 years ago, and their attacks have gone unanswered for half a century. It's time to fix this problem and make sure another generation of Americans does not have to fight this murderous, savage adversary. Thank you, Mr. President.
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25: With SRN News, I'm Bob Agnew in Washington. The cry of Allahu Akbar during a pair of stabbings in New York Central Park last night. Now it's being investigated by the New York City police as a hate crime. One of the victims is clearly Jewish and wearing a yarmulke on his head. Police say he was stabbed while walking out of synagogue. The U.S. military is hitting various targets in Iran for a 13th night in a row. President Trump appears to be losing patience with Iranian leaders who refuse to make a deal. The U.S. military taking out targets in Iran, including military command centers and drone storage facilities, for a 13th night in a row last night. More Trump tariffs, more complaints from U.S. trading partners. The administration announced last night there will be new tariffs of 10 to 12.5% on some 60 countries, citing a need to enforce bans on goods that were made with forced labor. That's drawing objections from some trading partners, including China and Japan. This is SRN News.
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1: Here's the deal. 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
31: The voice of reason, common sense for the American people. 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
3: It is Friday, July the 24th. Thanks for listening to the Scott Jennings Show. Common sense indeed for the American people. We'll see if the people of Ohio have any common sense this November. One of the biggest battlegrounds in America will be fought in the Cincinnati area in Ohio's first congressional district. The Democrat congressman there is named Greg Landsman, but after redistricting added conservative Warren and Clinton counties to this district, this is now a district that Donald Trump would have carried in 2024. Republicans here have nominated Air Force veteran and former CIA officer Eric Conroy, who won his primary overwhelmingly with President Trump's endorsement. Democrats here, predictably with an incumbent, have the advantage in money, but Republicans believe this is one of their best pickup opportunities anywhere in America. Let's listen to what the Republican Eric Conroy is communicating to the people of Ohio. Cut two.
32: Mission ready. Proven under pressure. Eric Conroy served in the CIA and Air Force fighting overseas. Now, Conroy is ready to take on Washington. Endorsed by Senator Bernie Marino. Conservative Eric Conroy for Congress.
33: I'm Eric Conroy, and I approve this message.
3: And joining us now is Eric Conroy from Ohio. Eric, welcome into the Scott Jennings Show. We'll start here. Why did you decide to run for Congress this year?
33: Well, Scott, firstly, as you mentioned, the district has been redrawn into a 53% Republican district, which makes it one of the few flippable seats around the country and one that could determine not only control of the House, but whether or not the president gets impeached. So make no mistake, this is Trump's Alamo, these midterms, and that battleground runs right here through the Cincinnati area. And I'm thrilled to have the president's endorsement along with the support of Speaker Johnson and the National Party. And really, for me, I've dedicated my life to service, serving 14 years in the Air Force and the CIA, and I view this as that next chapter in a life of service. And my family's called this region home for over 130 years. And I believe a common sense conservative is what's needed to take it into the future. And the current incumbent, Greg Landsman, is anything but common sense. This is a guy who votes for men and women's sports, the largest tax increase in American history, and wants to defund ICE and DHS. And this is simply not the common sense leader we need here for Southwest Ohio. Greg Landsman is not the moderate he claims, and it's time for him to go.
3: Yeah, Eric, I think this is one of the most critical parts of this conversation in this campaign. And you're seeing it, I think, from some Democrats around the country who want to portray this phony moderate facade. That's what they want people to believe. But underneath the hood, they're no different than every radical liberal Democrat out there that you're sort of mortified by on your television every single day. He casts the same votes as every radical liberal in the House Democratic Conference. He would impeach Donald Trump. He does not want to cut anybody's taxes. So you get the same radicalism under the hood, but this moderate facade on top. To me, that's really the challenge of your campaign, making people understand that there's no moderate Democrat here or anywhere, really. That's gone out of the Democratic Party. And if you were ever someone who believed yourself to want a moderate or conservative Democrat, I'm sorry. They're not giving that to you. You need to come to the Republican Party. Are you hearing that talk among your voters out there in the first district of Ohio?
33: Absolutely, Scott. This is a guy who voted with Biden nearly 98% of the time. This is not someone who reaches across the aisle to come up with the practical solutions we need for the future. And what Greg Landsman has done, like other Democrats around the country, is they campaign here as a moderate. They lie to voters, and then they go and vote as a leftist in D.C. And you know, like the Cincinnati area and other seats around the country, this is a guy who's using a Southwest Ohio seat to push leftist ideas from California. And that simply does not represent the values of this district.
3: Eric Conroy is our guest. He's the Republican running in one of the most targeted congressional districts in the country. It's Ohio's first district. This is in the Cincinnati area and surrounding counties. A lot of money is going to be spent, Eric. The Democrats are going to have to pour resources in here. I think the National Republican Congressional Committee, they're committed to this as well. Talk to us about the financial resources that you're going to need, and where can people find you if they want to get engaged here in the this is not hyperbole. This particular election, this race in Ohio, may be the race that determines whether Republicans hold the majority and, as you said, Eric, whether Donald Trump gets impeached and all of his progress goes away. Tell people where to find you, and talk to us a little bit about the, you know, the obscene amounts of money the libs are going to throw at you in this campaign.
33: Yeah, of course. Well, firstly, we also have a governor's race and a Senate race here on the ballot in Ohio. So we think we're going to have the turnout that we need to win the race, but we do need the Republican base to show up this November to win. And yes, you're right, there is going to be quite a bit of funds. We're really thrilled to report that the Congressional Leadership Fund has allocated $4 million for media time for this race this fall. And furthermore, the recent Supreme Court campaign finance ruling really levels the playing field for challengers versus incumbents. And really, Republicans and really all Americans should be very happy with that ruling because it increases free speech and it allows us to really expose incumbents like Greg Landsman. This is a guy who violated the Stock Act in 2025, rewrote years worth of financial disclosure reports, hiding dozens of trades worth over $1 million. And now he's out here saying that he's against insider trading. It's absolutely ridiculous. The brazen dishonesty of lying to voters and trying to get away with it to get back in the office is absurd. And it's time to bring dignity and ethics back to this seat in Southwest Ohio.
3: Yeah, you mentioned the issue of turnout, and you know, I go all over the country, Eric, and you know, this is one thing I continue to hear from Republican leaders. I think there is a concern about turnout. You pointed out that Ohio has two major statewide elections going on. That could help. But I am a little concerned about average Republicans who voted for Donald Trump, love the idea of getting Trump back in the White House, but maybe a little complacent with it, and maybe they're not interested in turning out in a midterm. Maybe they don't have a long history themselves of turning out in a midterm. How much is your campaign targeting that crowd, this crowd that, you know, obviously pro-Trump, obviously conservative, obviously unhappy with the direction of the Democratic Party, but maybe a little complacent when it comes to non-presidential elections?
33: Right, and we need to instill a sense of urgency in our party. These midterms are critical. not just for control of the House and whether or not the president gets impeached, but keeping our conservative agenda alive and fighting off the radical left. And, you know, Speaker Johnson was in town here for our race a couple weeks ago, and he gave a great viewpoint. He says this is a bridge election, right? If we win these midterms, we get to 2028, where we have fantastic potential presidential nominees. And then after 2028, we get to a new census. And with that new census, it's going to show that voters are moving to red states, and we'll add red congressional seats after that time. And really, we could be looking, after we win these midterms, we could be looking at 10 plus years of a Republican power base to really push our conservative agenda. But it starts at these midterms. We need people to get out and understand the importance of these midterms.
3: Eric Conroy from Ohio, Republican candidate in the 1st Congressional District, is our guest here on the Scott Jennings Show. Let's talk about a couple of issues, Eric. Obviously, the economy is the number one issue. I've been in and around politics for 26 years. The economy is always the number one issue. Talk to us about what you're hearing from your people there in Ohio, and what is your message on the economy? What's your message on taxes? What's your message on jobs? I'm kind of interested in the local chatter there in Cincinnati.
33: Yeah, economy and affordability is something I hear every day on the campaign trail. And in my opinion, affordability will be the defining issue of this decade and probably the next as well. When I speak about the economy, I talk about both long-term planning, but also short-term relief. And here locally, long-term planning looks like workforce development. It looks like keeping the companies that we have here and also keeping our talent here and not having a brain drain to other cities around the country. And I'm also doing a big push to promote trade schools in the district. We have a changing economy, and we need plans for our youth. And I think trade schools are a great alternative to traditional college. And secondly, when we talk about short-term relief, I think the Big Beautiful Bill was a great start in that direction. No taxes on tips, no taxes on overtime. This puts money back in the pockets of working-class families. And there's even some great other provisions in there, like allowing Pell Grants to be used for trade schools. So I think we need to talk about both short-term relief and long-term planning when we're talking about the economy. And my opponent, Greg Landsman, voted for the largest tax increase in American history. This is not someone who is thinking on either short-term relief or a long-term vision for what this community needs.
3: I've been following some of the news coverage in Cincinnati for the last year, really since I've been doing this radio show just over a year now. One of the biggest stories, really, last summer, you might remember it, this terrible situation. This mob beat up this couple in downtown Cincinnati, and that was one of what I think are several sort of horrific crime stories in Cincinnati. I think one of the brightest lines in this midterm is going to be which party stands for law and order and which party stands for this lawlessness in American cities. Are you hearing a lot about that from the voters in this district? What's your message on crime and safe neighborhoods?
33: It is. We have a crime issue in this city and region, and we need to solve it. And look, I'm a proud downtown resident myself, and I see the issues here every day. That brawl actually happened right around the corner from my apartment complex. So I'm intimately familiar with that situation and a couple other situations that have been downtown recently. And my opponent wants to defund the police and defund DHS. And these are not common sense solutions. And we need to get back to enforcing the laws on the books, but also supporting our law enforcement with the training and the resources they need to get the job done. And to me, these are these common sense, practical solutions, just like filling potholes, that we need to have an effective society. And crime is, of course, a physical safety issue, but it's also an economic development issue as well. And if we can't have people feel safe when they want to walk from the Reds ballpark to Finley Market, we failed. We failed as a city. And we're going to fail as a city, and we need to fix the crime issue.
3: Yeah, it seems to me that a lot of the local Democrats in Cincinnati who are in positions of authority when it comes to law and order and taking care of crime have absolutely failed. I mean, it strikes me that some of this election, your race, everything on the ballot is going to be something of a referendum on which of these two parties can keep us safe. In Cincinnati, I think local Democrats have failed. I don't think your opponent, Landsman, has done anything at all to stand apart. As you mentioned, he's been part of the blockade in Washington, D.C., keeping the Department of Homeland Security shut down. So I think that issue for you, particularly in that area in which you live, is going to be salient. Eric Conroy, you're a Republican. You're a congressional candidate in Ohio's 1st District. I got about 30 seconds left. Tell us where to find you on the Internet, and I'll give you the last word.
33: Sure. Well, if you want to hear more about my campaign, go to ericconroy.com, and you can hear about my 14 years in both the CIA and the Air Force, where I served overseas in war zones, Asia, and Europe. And you can also hear about my positions. And really, we are back to bringing common sense to this district and pushing those common sense Republican policies. And that means affordability, crime, school choice, and putting power back into the hands of local government and not a large government bureaucracy. So it's really a high tide for everyone to really get on board with these midterms. These midterms are critical. The House is on the line. The president's agenda is on the line. And the future of the Republican Party is on the line. And that battleground runs right through Ohio District 1.
3: Well said. Eric Conroy from Ohio, thanks for joining us. We are going to take a break. When we come back, we're actually going to talk about another congressional campaign, one going on out in California you want to hear about. Stay with us here on the Scott Jennings Show.
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9: This is Seth Leibson for townhall.com. Few great speeches last. We still study and know, or at least recognize, a line or two from perhaps a dozen of them, from Pericles to Lincoln, from Martin Luther King to Ronald Wilson Reagan. Secretary of State Marco Rubio delivered such a speech last week, and its heft speaks to its durability, its importance to its endurance. Rubio, the Trump administration's in-house intellectual carrying the portfolio for ideological threats to the West, spoke on the resurgence of political terrorism. He punctured all the progressive historians' narratives, namely that political violence and terrorism is and has been the unique province of the right. He detailed the history of terrorism, from Marxist inspiration to Islamism, to their toxic confluence constituting the Red-Green Axis. Then he released a report on Cuba as the fount of an unprecedented wave of left-wing terrorism in America and throughout the world. Few have understood political violence and its intellectual roots as well as Secretary Rubio. To defeat it, we need to heed the teachings of the good Secretary.
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5: 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The Answer. Straight talk without the bluster. When you positively need the truth, this is where you come. The Scott Jennings Show.
6: Friday, July the 24th. Thanks for listening here. Heavy politics week here on The Scott Jennings Show. Really drilling down on some of these states and districts where the majority will be decided in November, and as you know, every day this week, I have been profiling a congressional district where I think Democrats have nominated someone who's so far outside the mainstream that even though they may have some sort of generic environmental advantage, they may have played themselves out of the race. Let's talk about the last in this series today. It's California's 22nd congressional district out on the Pacific Coast. For the past 6 years, this district has been represented historically blue, but it's been represented by a Republican named David Valadao. He's a stalwart, conservative stalwart with a record of bringing a lot of federal dollars back to his district. It's an agriculture-based district, so they value someone who knows how to work the government system. But redistricting changes in California made this more blue, and now Democrats would like to get this district back. But as I said, instead of giving independents or moderates or normal people some normal Democrat to vote for, what do they do here? They've nominated a man named Randy Vijayguess, an activist and acolyte of Bernie Sanders. And by the way, if you want a sort of an idea of who this guy is, he uses the same political consultants, this group called the Fight Agency, that were the brainchilds, who were the brainchildren of Graham Platner. So he's got the Platner team, Vijayguess does, running his campaign. And they have a lot of things in common with Graham Platner and with Bernie Sanders. Number one, they've got the backing of this clown, Ro Khanna. Let's hear that in cut number 7.
7: I was one of Randy Vijayguess' first endorsers, and I'm proud to be here with him. We need him in Congress. He's the only candidate who's for Medicare for all, single health care in the district.
6: So you can see the socialism is already started with this Vijayguess campaign. Here's more on that Medicare for All in cut 6.
8: On day one, I will be a proud co-sponsor of Medicare for All because I believe that healthcare is a human right. Nobody should have to choose between going to a doctor and paying their rent. Nobody should have to choose between rationing their insulin and paying their mortgage. And I'm here to say that nobody should have to fight cancer and their congressman at the same time. We deserve healthcare as a human right. And whether it's healthcare, whether it's housing, whether it's education, a lot of this comes back to the same corruption that is money in politics.
6: So a lot of the sort of liberal buzzwords, but if you drill down on it, and I think it was interesting that in the same breath as talking about Medicare for All, he talked about a bunch of other sectors of the economy. Why do they do that? Because they intend for the government to take over all of those sectors of the economy. It's just that healthcare, under the guise of Medicare for All, is the one they're starting with. How do you pay for this, you might ask? Well, number one, you begin to raise taxes. They'll say on the rich, but it'll be on every single working class American. In fact, Vijayguess has already pledged to reverse

0: to vote against, to repeal the working families tax cuts that were passed last summer. Hear this in cut four.
1: It's not good enough to say that we're going to reverse these tax cuts in this big bill, which we will, but we actually need to fight for health care as a human right.
0: So, I mean, look, these tax cuts, A, every working class American that pays taxes got a tax cut from Donald Trump in the first term. And B, those tax cuts were made permanent last summer. And C, a whole bunch of tax cuts for working class Americans were added in. No tax on tips, no tax on overtime, no tax on Social Security. Many of you out there benefited from this. This man, Villegas, wants to take it away from you. And he's not the only one. All of these socialist candidates that are running in the Democratic Party across the country intend to raise your taxes. Now, immigration is a big issue in this campaign. Villegas is bragging about his team reporting ICE agents who are simply out trying to enforce the law. Cut five.
2: We have an amazing rapid response network in Kern County that has been really good about reporting any, sightings of ICE and going in to verify to not cause panic.
0: So here's the deal. They're going to raise your taxes. They're going to have a complete government takeover of health care. And what you get in this Villegas character is someone who thinks he should be spending his time on obstructing federal law enforcement from simply enforcing existing federal immigration law. You see all these lunatics out on the street interfering with federal law enforcement trying to do their job? That's this guy. He brags about it. He's a communist, he's a socialist, he's a left-wing lunatic, and he's running in a moderate-ish district. Valadao has a great chance to hold it because Democrats here have gone way too far to the left. We'll take a break and do more after this on The Scott Jennings Show. Stay with us.
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10: News this hour at Town Hall. I'm Bob Agnew in Washington. President Trump appears to be losing his patience with the leaders of Iran who refuse to make a deal. The U.S. military is hitting targets in Iran for a 13th night in a row. Those targets include communication networks, drone storage facilities, and military command centers. The president expected to outline the administration's latest push on nuclear energy. We get more on that from correspondent Willie Nelson at the White House.
11: President Trump is set to make an announcement from the Oval Office at 3 p.m. Eastern. The president is expected to highlight American nuclear innovation. The administration says the effort will strengthen energy security, expand next-generation nuclear technology, and boost domestic power production. Willie Nelson, the White House.
10: Police in New York City investigating two stabbings last night as possible hate crimes.
12: A man is under arrest in New York City for the alleged non-fatal stabbings of two people that police are investigating as possible hate crimes. They say 51-year-old Raul Morales stabbed an Asian man and then a Jewish man in separate attacks Thursday while yelling the Arabic phrase Allahu Akbar. The stabbings happened about two blocks apart in broad daylight on Manhattan's Upper West Side. Commissioner Jessica Tisch says an initial investigation suggests that mental health may have been a factor in the attacks.
10: That is Donna Warder reporting. U.S. trade partners pushing back against U.S. allegations they rely on forced labor to produce many of the goods they sell to the United States. Australia's Trade Minister Don Farrell.
13: Our largest exports to the United States continue to get into the United States tariff-free. What are they? Well, it's beef, it's gold, and it's copper. One of the reasons that that figure I mentioned before, the 67% increase in trade, has been because those products, the value of those products, and the volume of those products has been increasing.
10: That is Australian Trade Minister Don Farrell. More on these stories at townhall.com.
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10: The European Commission is accusing TikTok of failing to protect the privacy rights of children.
15: Failing to do so by allowing adults to view the accounts of minors. The Commission says it exposed youngsters to cyberbullying, unwanted contact, and predatory behavior. The investigation comes on the heels of back-to-back crackdowns on big tech by Brussels, which has led the world in regulating tech giants including Meta and Apple. TikTok, which faces a possibility of a huge fine, can now appeal the findings. Rich Thomason reporting.
10: American Express reports today an 8% rise in second quarter profits compared with last year. The increase was driven by higher spending from card members, fewer delinquencies, and more customers signing up for premium products like the card's platinum and gold cards. The company earned $3.11 billion or $4.53 a share. Breaking news at townhall.com. LeBron James is moving on from the L.A. Lakers.
16: On social media, LeBron James says he is heading to the Philadelphia 76ers. The four-time NBA champion called it his last decision and that it comes after he strongly considered retirement. James talked last month about the speculation.
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16: I just told me to come to the Yankees. I'm Ed Donahue.
10: The 41-year-old James is set to sign a comparatively modest $8 million two-year contract. He made nearly $53 million last season. Stocks have been mixed on Wall Street. Right now, the Dow Jones Industrial Average still with a strong showing. That's up by 270 points at this hour. The S&P 500 is up 25, but the high-tech NASDAQ is struggling. It's up by 144 points a couple hours from the close. You'll find more on these
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21: Sure, it was the shot that started the Revolutionary War with England.
22: I'm thinking about buying a big firearms store not far from there.
21: Why?
22: It would give us a bigger inventory.
21: Danny, you've already got the largest inventory of collector's firearms in the world.
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21: Are we going to go to the Old North Bridge where that shot was fired?
22: I've already got tickets.
21: Minuteman National Historic Park?
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21: Can I look for some Paul Revere silver while we're there?
22: Of course.

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0: We'd say you're in pretty good company.
1: And in Salem, what the job you do is great. I'm telling you, Salem has really done a fantastic job. I just want to thank you. You have courage. You have really courage, because I know it's not easy. Congratulations.
0: 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The answer for free speech, Western civilization, and delivering common sense for the American people. Ladies and gentlemen, here's Scott Jennings.
2: All right, a quick check of the headlines here on Friday, July the 24th. World of sports, LeBron James has made his decision. He is signing a two-year $8 million deal to move from the L.A. Lakers to the Philadelphia 76ers. This will likely be the last major move of LeBron's career. We'll see how this shakes up the NBA. Politics news, Dan Osborne, the guy running for Senate in Nebraska as an independent, but really is an extension of the Democrats, is in hot water today. One of his close campaign allies has been caught on a hot mic by our friends over at townhall.com bragging about doxing an ICE agent. People often wonder, why are these guys wearing masks? It's because people like this fellow associated with Dan Osborne are doxing them and trying to have violence committed against them. It's sick stuff, really, and I think you should check it out over at townhall.com. And as we have been discussing on the show today, problems for the Democrat Party continue in the realm of communism. They have a communism problem. I was perusing some of the local political headlines this morning in preparation for the show, and I came across one, and it laid it out flat. The Democrats have a communism problem. I clicked through and found the author. Her name is Sasha Stone. She has a Substack, and she joins us from California. Sasha, you and I don't know each other. But you had a headline that is right on point for the topic of our show today, which is Democrats have been overtaken by communism, and they seem not to know what to do about it. I got hooked on this post, and then I started reading your other posts, and I thought, this is a good writer. This is a fascinating political commentator, and we need to have her on the show. We're grateful for your time today. Welcome in.
3: Oh, well, it's so great to be here. Thank you. I'm a big fan, as you know.
2: Well, thank you very much. And I'm sort of fascinated by your story, first of all. Let's start there. You were in Hollywood. You were one of the most prominent writers about the Oscars. And people were paying to advertise around that whole ecosystem on your website as you wrote about this whole movie industry. But back in 2024, this publication called The Hollywood Reporter wrote a long story about you. They effectively outed you. And the headline was, How an Oscar Blogger Became a MAGA Darling. They outed you as a conservative or, you know, as someone who had Trump-leaning tendencies in Hollywood. And what happened next? Tell our audience this incredible story.
3: Well, the day that this story broke, a studio that was advertising on my site asked to pull their ads that day. Hmm. And I was headed to the Telluride Film Festival very shortly after that same month. And all of the invites to the screenings dried up. They disinvited me to the patrons brunch, which is, you know, you kind of go and mingle with the stars before the festival. But it's an honor to be invited to that if you're like a journalist or a writer or something. They disinvited me to that. I noticed that none of the publicists were speaking to me. None of the people that I knew were speaking to me. And it was such a chilling thing to live through. I was sort of surviving it without realizing what exactly was happening to me. And over the next few weeks and months, I would as invitations dried up and my Oscar ticket, which I attended the Oscars every year, that went away. I wrote a freelance report for the Women's Media Center, Jane Fonda's Women's Media Center. I wrote their annual report for the Oscars every year. They pulled that. All of my writers from my site left, and many of my friends defriended me. And I am now persona non grata in Hollywood.
2: This is such a fascinating story. I live in Middle America, and you know, we out here. I live in Kentucky, but you know, I think a lot of people who are outside of Hollywood. You know, you often hear, well, it's hard for conservatives to exist in Hollywood, and the, you know, the ostracization of conservatives is real. But you know, these are things you hear. But your story is so swift and specific and horrific. I mean, these people, because of your political views, essentially destroyed your life and a business that you had taken years to build, and they did it with no remorse whatsoever. So in the aftermath of all this, what did you do?
3: Well, I had already started writing on Substack in 2020 because that was when things started to really change for me. I'm writing about a story about exactly how that happened right now, but it was, you know, it was the Tom Cotton essay in the New York Times. It was the protest. It was COVID lockdown, switching to systemic racism, then back to COVID, everything. And I was a major Joe Biden supporter at this time. I was like, I was invited to a fundraiser in 2019 for Joe Biden. I was his number one supporter online, you know. And but all of a sudden things turned around for me, and I realized I was in a bubble. Like I didn't know that there was a whole other world outside of it. I didn't know that there were other points of view. I know that sounds crazy, but if you're on the left, you do exist in kind of an enclosed information loop. You're not really privy to, you know, the much more free thinking ideas on the right. And for me, it was like it was a forbidden world, the right. But because of the protests, I began creeping my way over to listen to more conservative bloggers and podcasters who would write about what was really happening and weren't afraid to write about it. And so once I humanized the right and I started watching Trump rallies and getting to know him, and I realized how I'd been lied to. I had no idea that Trump was the way he actually is. I had this image in my mind of him, like a lot of people say, it's the same story. But anyway, so I had been writing quietly, slowly. And then Real Clear Politics started linking to my stories. And so my profile was starting to rise. I was starting to make money. People were donating, even though my site is free. I don't put it behind the paywall. And so I was starting to make money. I was starting to become more prominent. And I knew sooner or later this was going to get out. And that if I didn't get ahead of it, they were going to get me, you know. And they got me anyway, even though I tried to get ahead of it.
2: Right.
3: So
2: Yeah, that's where I found you, by the way, on Real Clear Politics. And this most recent post that you put up, I think, yesterday, headlined, the Democrats have a communist problem. You're talking about a lot of issues from Mamdani to Hassan Piker to other things going on in the Democratic Party that we talk a lot about here on the radio show. We got a couple of minutes left here. Tell us about this piece, and then tell us also tell the audience where they can find your writing, because I want people to check out your writing. It's really well done. But talk about this headline: the Democrats have a communist problem. What do you see from your vantage point?
3: Yeah, well, thank you, Scott. That's very nice of you. Well, I have seen a fusion between sort of the woke ideology and the communist ideology, and that's what's going to hurt the Democrats, because the women are so woke that they dare not criticize any people of color, and so it's been a really easy way to be a Trojan horse to usher in actual communism. Hassan Piker is saying incredibly dangerous things. It's almost like a test to see who will stand up to him, who will protest against him wearing a Mao costume, you know, and praising Chairman Mao as though they have no idea what happened in China. I mean, he's either really dumb or really dangerous. And Zohran Mamdani is also another Trojan horse. They were wrong to elect him in New York. I don't think they realize just how bad it's going to be, because he doesn't just want to be the mayor of New York. He wants to be the leader leading this new movement to completely transform the country, not just the Democratic Party. And the reason the Democrats have a problem is that they're attacking the Democrats, too.
2: Yeah, and they don't know what to do about it, to be honest. I mean, I think the Democratic Party leadership has already effectively been overwhelmed. They may not realize it yet, and some of them may say we're going to put up a fight. But I think they've been overwhelmed, and I think this 2028 Democratic primary for president is going to bring out some ugly stuff. And we're going to cover it here, and we're going to hopefully have you along for the ride. I'd love to have you back for some of your commentary. Her name is Sasha Stone. She is a free thinker and a smart political commentator out in California. You can find her at SashaStone.com. If you like politics and you like the movies, you're going to like her content. Sasha, very grateful for your time today, and we'll have you back very soon.
3: Oh, thanks so much. It was my pleasure.
2: All right, Sasha Stone out in California, new contributor to the Scott Jennings Show. By the way, have you ever thought about how important reliable energy is to our lives? You know, it does more than just light up our homes. It creates opportunities for entire communities. And that is why Duke Energy is more than just an energy provider. Through smart investments in technology and grid infrastructure, they are adding enough capacity to power nearly 11 million new homes over the next 5 years. 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Stay with us here on the Scott Jennings Show. I wasn't expecting it, but once you see who built the modern education system, everything clicks. Death of Recess. It comes from Angel Studios. It's not really about recess. It's about control. This documentary exposes how the classroom didn't just evolve. It was intentionally designed, standardized, and centralized. Powerful institutions shaped it, and now they protect it. Billions of dollars flow through education organizations while test scores collapse. Parents were pushed out. Bureaucracies grew stronger, and kids lost freedom. This film examines how controversial gender ideology entered classrooms, all while families are told to stay quiet. Institutions protect themselves, not the children. This system didn't fail by accident. It calcified, and if we don't challenge it, it will not change. That's why independent platforms matter. Angel Studios is willing to distribute stories that mainstream outlets won't touch. 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
8: 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The answer. If the leftists haven't had enough yet, there's more. This is the Scott Jennings Show.
2: I feel like we've been talking about sports more than usual lately here on the Scott Jennings Show. You know, it's kind of a politics show. 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And that's why we're going to focus on that in our Relief Factor Pain of the Week. 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
2: It is time for the Relief Factor Pain of the Week. This week's winner is USA Today sports columnist Nancy Armour. Now, by the way, well-known person. She wrote a column. And the topic of the column was ostensibly about Caitlin Clark flopping and complaining to officials. What is flopping in sports? When you try to convince the officials you've been fouled when you really haven't been. So Nancy Armour, by the way, every journalist who covers the WNBA feels like it is their responsibility to crap upon or minimize Caitlin Clark. Caitlin Clark is the best player in the WNBA. It's not even close. But you have an entire league, executives and journalists who work together to minimize what she does on the court. Fine, it's a sports argument. If you want to argue that she sometimes exaggerates contact or rides the refs, fine. You could also argue that Michael Jordan got a lot of calls. You could argue that LeBron James spends half the time on the court flopping. You could argue that Tom Brady whined about not getting enough flags. These are sports arguments. Fine. It's not. I don't think it's true, by the way. But whatever. Nancy Armour could not leave it there. She writes this column claiming that Caitlin Clark's conduct was becoming, quote, dangerous. Not because Clark might get hurt, mind you, which, by the way, Caitlin Clark gets hurt all the time. They beat the crap out of her all the time. She's gotten so many cheap shots out there. I mean, it really is ridiculous what they do to Caitlin Clark. But no, Nancy Armour argued that Clark's reactions to the referees could endanger the WNBA's black and lesbian players because there is supposedly a, quote, white nationalist element within Caitlin Clark's enormous fan base. So in order to continue to defame and hurt Caitlin Clark, they now claim all of her fans are white nationalists through this column written by Nancy Armour. This is supposed to be a serious person writing for a serious national newspaper. Obviously, that's not true. So Caitlin Clark complains about a foul. And Nancy Armour, well, what does she see? White nationalism. How did all these sports journalists, by the way, become lunatics. Is everybody that works in sports outside of, say, Dave Portnoy or whatever, are they all just insane liberal lunatics? I guess they are. All right. More on the Relief Factor pain of the week. Nancy Armour. Millions of families have discovered women's basketball because they are watching a generationally talented player. Her name's Caitlin Clark. But no, Nancy Armour, she sees a dangerous racial movement. It's a perfect example of what progressive politics has done to sports journalism. These people are not capable of just watching a basketball game. Everything is an ideological struggle involving race, sexuality, privilege, oppression. And as Armour demonstrated, the darkest chapters of American history. And Armour wrote what I think is the single dumbest paragraph in the history of sports journalism, which, mind you, was written and approved by layers and layers of editors. I shall read it to you, and I quote, "It shouldn't need reminding. This country has an awful history of black people being harmed, even killed, in the name of defending white women. The irony of the WNBA's All-Star Game is that it's happening this weekend in Chicago, the hometown of Emmett Till, who became an icon of the civil rights movement after his tragic murder. The local art gallery is currently hosting an exhibit imagining his life if he hadn't been lynched. While it's incumbent on the WNBA to do more to protect its players, there also should be an expectation on Clark to recognize the broader implications of her actions being weaponized." Nancy Armour, a supposedly serious person, watches a basketball game and says, you know, that Caitlin Clark, she really, really is basically just like the people who lynched Emmett Till. This is abject lunacy. And you should never, ever, ever take Nancy Armour seriously as a sports journalist or anything else ever again. And that is why she is our Relief Factor pain of the week. We take a break and we come back with my friend Jonathan Feltz for Friday Punditry right after this.
12: That's the Relief Factor pain of the week. Scott Jennings, a real pain in the agenda for the lefties.
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24: With SRN News, I'm Bob Agnew in Washington. The strikes continue between the U.S. and Iran. The U.S. military hit targets in that country for a 13th night in a row last night. The targets included communication networks, drone storage facilities that will limit Iran's ability to launch more of those drones, and military command centers shutting down their communications. President said he's thinking about restarting what he called major combat operations in Iran. They would be even larger than the strikes seen during Operation Epic Fury. U.S. trading partners pushing back against U.S. allegations that they rely on forced labor to produce many of the goods they sell to the United States. In announcing the new tariffs, U.S. Trade Representative Don Farrell accused some trading partners of relying on what he called modern-day slavery to make their goods. On Wall Street right now, the Dow Jones Industrial Average is doing quite well. It's up 242 points, and NASDAQ down 229. This is SRN News.
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2: In 1862, Abraham Lincoln signed the Morrill Act, helping states create colleges focused on agriculture, mechanics, science, and practical education. The principle was not centralized control, it was opportunity. Lincoln's Morrill Act reminds us that America can support education without surrendering education to Washington. Why did it matter? Because a free nation needs citizens equipped to work, build, steward, and govern themselves. Scripture gives work a sacred weight. In Genesis, God placed man in the garden to work it and to keep it. Proverbs honors the one who works his land. Paul warns against idleness and calls believers to earn their bread. Why does that still matter today? Because education should form capable people under God, not dependent subjects under bureaucracy.
21: For those who have served our nation reminds us of why we salute our flag, why we put our hands on our hearts for the Pledge of Allegiance, and why we proudly stand for the national anthem. All of us together as one team, one people, and one American family can do anything. We all share the same home, the same heart, the same destiny, and the same great American flag.
1: 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Quelling leftist arguments with truth and common sense. They hate that. This is the Scott Jennings Show.
2: All right, rounding out the week here. Friday, July the 24th. By the way, the White House Correspondents' Dinner has been rescheduled. You remember what happened a few weeks ago when the crazy assassin tried to break in and kill Donald Trump and everybody else? Well, the dinner, the White House Correspondents' Dinner, was rescheduled. It's happening again tonight. And we'll be on CNN at 8 o'clock Eastern tonight for live coverage. We'll be there with Van Jones. Van and I were on during the last time this happened. Crazy. I think Alyssa Farah Griffin is coming down as well, so we'll have good coverage tonight for you on CNN. It is time, by the way, as it is every Friday afternoon, for Friday Punditry, and I'm honored and excited to invite onto the show my longtime friend and North Carolina political guru, former White House political director for George W. Bush, and someone who has notched a lot of good campaign wins in his career, Jonathan Feltz, joining us from Raleigh, North Carolina. Mr. Feltz, welcome to the Scott Jennings Show.
22: Scott, it's great to be with you today.
2: Thank you for being there. And I just, for those who are watching on the stream, you know that I'm aspiring to Jonathan's facial hair. I'm not there yet. It may take me a few years yet to get to your beard and mustache level of expertise, but I'm working on it. But to describe for the radio fans out there, Jonathan always sports one of the most impressive beard and mustache combos in Republican politics. I congratulate you on your facial hair prowess, sir.
22: I appreciate that, sir. It's an honor I work very hard for every day.
2: Now, you're down in North Carolina, and you guys got a big Senate race going on down there. And I should tell the audience, you were one of the strategic masterminds behind the other senator from North Carolina, Ted Budd, who, by the way, is doing a terrific job in the Senate Republican Conference. But there's another race going on in North Carolina this year. You have Tom Tillis stepping down, and we have Michael Whatley is the Republican versus Roy Cooper is the Democrat. How do you see this race shaping up right now? I think the polling has Cooper a little bit ahead, but what's the path to victory for Republicans in North Carolina?
22: Sure, yeah. The most recent polling has Cooper only up by 4 points. And one thing I've got to point out there is this guy is the epitome of the career politician. First ran for office 40 years ago in 1986. He was a four-term attorney general, two-term governor. And what's really funny in this race right now, the pathway to victory is there's really three candidates running. You got Michael Whatley as the Republican nominee, but then you've got candidate Roy Cooper, who's running aggressively against the record of Governor Roy Cooper. He's out there right now on a Make Things Cost Less tour, and you know his legacy when he was governor was driving prices up, whether it be energy prices with the Green Energy New Deal he forced on North Carolinians, whether it be housing prices, whether it be health care prices, which after he left office, after 8 years of Cooper as governor, North Carolina was paying more for health care than any other state in the country. Health care prices had risen by 57%, I believe it was. But then the biggest legacy with Roy Cooper is crime, and specifically his soft-on-crime approach to all things as it relates to the legal system. He pushed a radical reform after the Black Lives Matter defund the police effort of 2020. And sadly, that legacy is coming home to roost now with as you might know, he released 3,500 prisoners as part of a lawsuit settlement with the NAACP as well as the ACLU. Of those, they included many violent offenders, which Cooper many times denied during his time as governor. And now we find out that 25 North Carolinians have been murdered by people who were released as part of that lawsuit. Cooper will tell you he was forced to do it by the courts. But the reality is these radical conservative governors like J.B. Pritzker in Illinois or Governor Polis in Colorado, of course, both of which are outspoken left-wing Democrats, they chose to fight these lawsuits. And as a result, they did not have thousands of criminals released.
2: Yeah, the consequences of Roy Cooper's gubernatorial term on public safety in North Carolina. I mean, look, I think the economy is the biggest issue in the election. That's been the same for every election you and I have ever worked in for the last, all of our entire career. But when you have somebody with such a record, as you pointed out, long time record in public office, you do find things where decisions had a material impact on quality of life. And I think in this race, this Cooper record on criminal justice, I mean, he went totally woke to the left. I mean, radical after all the BLM stuff in 2020, and really has shown no remorse for any of it. We've covered a lot of these murderers here on the Scott Jennings show, but North Carolina has kind of become ground zero for what happens when you let violent people out of jail, Jonathan. You know, lo and behold, they continue to commit violent acts, and that's all at the feet of Cooper.
22: Oh, 100%. And you know, it's running for governor versus running for Senate. You know, the governor of North Carolina, yeah, he doesn't really have to take a hardcore position on a lot of issues, but the one thing he did have to take a position on is appointing judges. And just this year alone, there has been a U.S. Marine who was murdered in Wilmington, North Carolina, by a violent offender who was let out pretrial release by a Cooper-appointed judge. There's been a teacher who someone broke into her home here in Raleigh, North Carolina, and murdered her. That offender was also released early, pretrial early release by a Cooper-appointed judge. Every judge he appointed was a soft-on-crime judge, and it's really having sad, devastating, real-world impacts right here in North Carolina families.
2: All right, Jonathan Feltz from North Carolina is our pundit of the week here on the Scott Jennings Show. Jonathan, let's shift to national politics. I really like the way President Trump is framing up the election as a fight between sort of normal, patriotic Americans and the communists who are trying to, or who have already, taken over the Democratic Party. In fact, let's hear the president. He said this yesterday, cut 17.
0: We continue to be free as long as we're smart, and we can't be hoodwinked. We can't be taken advantage of by people that say you're going to have a free home, you're going to get free rent, everything's going to be free. What they don't say is a year later, everything is going to end up in squalor, destruction, and death, and also death for our country. So we have to stop the threat of the communist rhetoric that you're hearing right now, because these people, they don't act. I'm very happy a poll came out. It said they're highly educated, but doing very poorly. In other words, they're losers.
2: What do you make, Jonathan? I love the president. Never minces words. What do you make of this complete takeover of the Democratic Party by the likes of Mamdani or Hassan Piker? I mean, these people are complete lunatics. They are radicals. They don't really try to hide it. And it feels to me like the Democratic leadership's been overtaken. What's your view?
22: Oh, 100% been overtaken. And it's one of those things where it's really easy sometimes to laugh this off and just laugh at how ridiculous some of the positions are that these radical leftists are taking and these, you know, literal communists are taking after they win elections. But the reality is, it's really sad. I mean, whether you like the two-party system or not, America is a system of two parties. And the fact that one of our parties has been completely co-opted by people who are fundamentally opposed to the American dream, it's a sad day for the Republic, in my opinion.
2: Yeah, this is, I've seen some people arguing that, well, we're going to have to get more specific than this, but I don't know. I believe in bright lines and big ideas in campaigns, and I think the president's got this thing painted just about right. Let's talk about Iran. President has been bombing Iran for, I think, 13 straight nights now. It's obvious that he's not interested in any ceasefires at the moment. We'll start here. Do you believe that the war and ongoing war operations against Iran, do you believe this is going to be a political negative or not that big a deal for Republican candidates on the ballot this fall?
22: Look, I think if the election was three or four weeks ago, it could have been a potential problem. But I think by the time we get to November, this is something that will have been adjudicated. I think that the average American is happy to see our enemies put a hurt on our enemies, things like that. And I think that by the time we get to Election Day, folks will be voting on, who do they believe in to make them feel safe? Who do they believe in to project strength for America?
2: Yeah, I do, too. I look, we played earlier in the show, Jonathan, this entire floor speech from Tim Sheehy, the senator from Montana, and in 5.5 minutes just laid waste to all the insane Democratic arguments. I mean, these Democrats, again, they always go 2 to 4 or 5 steps too far. And now you hear Democrat after Democrat effectively just reading propaganda from the IRGC. There was actually an interesting back and forth on CNN last night between Ro Khanna, who I used to think was a reasonable person but has become a Looney Tunes, and former Republican Congressman Peter Meyer. Let's play this and comment on it. Cut 11.
3: The president has made a mess of things, made a mess of the economy, but his ego will not permit him to go to Xi Jinping and the European leaders and have a multilateral solution to get us out of this mess and to help the Americans.
4: Before you jump in,
5: The Iranians killed an order of magnitude more Americans under President Obama than they have under President
3: Trump. That's just not true.
5: That's absolutely true. I was in Iraq getting the EFPs that the Iranians were supplying to the Jaish al-Mahdi, Osama Hawk, all of the Iranian-backed militias.
3: Obama didn't go to Dover Air Force Base and have to look at dead Americans coming in. Obama didn't preside over the Strait of
5: Hormuz. He should have, because there were my colleagues coming back from Iraq.
3: From Iraq, but not from the direct.
5: Who were killed by Iranian-backed
3: proxy groups. Those were being killed under the first Trump term as well. And you know that as well as I do. Trump has created a disaster.
5: He killed under Biden and Trump.
3: And what he has done is he...
2: This exchange was wild because Ro Khanna is effectively out there arguing that we've never had a problem with Iran before. And Peter Meyer is saying flat... And by the way, he was there. Peter Meyer served in Iraq. You don't understand. These Iranian terror proxies have been at war with us for a very long time. What do you make of the Democrats completely minimizing or carrying water for the atrocities of the Iranian regime?
22: It's just delusional. And like I said, it's a sad statement on the state of one of our parties here in America. I mean, I think back to the war in Iraq, the war in Afghanistan. Even at the worst moments during those two wars, the biggest critics of those wars, we could all agree, though, that Iran was bad. And it was a very well-known, commonly known fact that Iran was the one funding a lot of these terrorist attacks in both countries. I mean, I think back to my time in Kabul when I was doing civilian work and nothing remotely dangerous relative to what our military does. And I was talking to one of my members of my security team who he'd retired from a fairly select unit in the U.S. military. And he said the one thing that would make him go back to the military would be if we went to war with Iran, just based on the fact the Iranian government had killed so many American soldiers in both countries.
2: I was on CNN the other night with this person named Caroline Sunshine, who purported to be some sort of a communications aide on the Trump campaign. I think she may be inflating her resume, but we'll leave that there. at any rate, we're sitting there arguing this out, and she said, and I say what I've been saying. They've been at war with us for 47 years, and finally Trump is fighting back. And she said, I've never even heard of Iran doing anything against America until people like you started saying it this year. It's incident after incident and terrorist attack after terrorist attack and dead American and dead soldier after dead soldier. And you have these people coming along pretending like Iran has never been a problem until Donald Trump brought it up. It is childish. It is crazy that anybody out there would minimize the threat of Iran to America, but also to all of Western civilization. Jonathan Feltz is our pundit of the week. We're going to take a break. When we come back, we'll do our winners and losers. 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
0: 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The Answer. This is the voice of the American patriot. 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
2: It is Friday, July the 24th. Rounding out the show, rounding out the week here on Common Sense for the American People. Our pundit of the week is Raleigh, North Carolina's pride, Jonathan Feltz, one of the greatest political operatives for the Republican Party in the Tar Heel State. Mr. Feltz, I'm going to play a clip for you, and I want to talk about this. Hunter Biden, you know, I don't understand. I see Hunter Biden on social media, and people on the right are like embracing Hunter Biden. He is a degenerate loser. And my colleague and friend at CNN, Jake Tapper, made it out plain in a podcast this week. Let's hear that in Cut 10.
3: How big a factor was the Hunter stuff?
4: I think it was considerable. I think Hunter was driving the decision making for the family in a way that people, he was almost like a chief of staff of the family.
3: Does that strike you as pretty bizarre?
4: It's bizarre because I think he is provably, demonstrably unethical, sleazy, and prone to horrible decisions.
3: I mean, tell me how you really feel.
4: Well, I mean, I just look at the record. I mean, after his brother died, he cheated on his wife with his brother's widow and then got her addicted to crack. That's just one thing I could say. I mean, I don't have a lot of personal regard for him, and just based on having nothing to do with, I barely have ever met him. I've met him like once or twice, but I knew Bo. Bo was a great, upstanding guy.
3: I knew him too. Really,
4: a real loss for the country too, not just for his family, for the country. But Hunter is not that, and the idea of letting him drive the family car, as it were, is just really, really questionable.
2: Jake Tapper laying the wood to, proverbially, to Hunter Biden there. What do you make of that, Jonathan?
5: Well, I think Jake's speaking truth on this matter. I mean, it's terrifying to think that this guy had the keys to the car, even back when Biden was president and still in the White House. I think most every decision that Hunter was in charge of led to a bad decision on part of the Biden presidency, and it's continuing now as they go into the post-presidency.
2: Yeah, you know, I remember doing campaign coverage back on CNN in 2024 and, you know, even in the run-up, even before the campaign. I mean, it was pretty obvious and kind of well-reported that Hunter Biden was, as Jake said, being treated as a de facto chief of staff and decision-maker in the Biden White House because Biden wasn't capable. But, you know, I remember if you used to bring up any of those things Jake said there, all the personal judgment issues, like all – I mean, I think I called him a sleaze bag on TV one day. But boy, I tell you what, you'd get criticized. Oh, Scott, you can't do that. You can't say that. You don't know that. It's funny to me. It can all be told now. But if you brought up any of this at the time, you were smacked on the wrist.
5: I felt like the go-to line was it was unconscionable what you were doing.
2: That's right. It was unconscionable that you would point out these very obvious things that were going on in our White House. All right, Jonathan, exactly. We got a couple of minutes to go, and it is the time of the show for Friday Punditry when we engage in our winners and losers of the week. I always give my guest pundit the honor of picking the winner. Mr. Feltz, who's the winner of the week in America?
5: Oh, winner of the week, in my opinion, is the Boston Red Sox. They matched their franchise record for most wins in a row with 15. They did lose just the other day, but that 15-game win streak has now put them in strong contention for the wild card spot in the playoffs. And so, as a lifelong Red Sox fan, I love to see it. If you look just above my shoulder here, you can see a Winston-Salem Red Sox baseball cap from when they had a farm league team here in North Carolina. So, go Red Sox.
2: All right, winner of the week, Boston Red Sox. Yeah, they were languishing, fired their manager, and now they've gone on this epic run. And they're it's good for baseball, by the way, when you have more competition in these divisions is a good thing. So we'll cheer on the Red Sox. There's a couple of former Cardinals there because of some trading. You got Wilson Contreras, and you've got Sonny Gray, who's had a great year. So we'll cheer on the Red Sox as we over here in the National League Central try to resuscitate the St. Louis Cardinals, which I'm going to try to do in person this weekend.

0: All right, it's my job to pick the loser of the week. A lot of losers out there, but I'm going to go with Zoran Mamdani, the mayor of New York City, for a couple of reasons. Number one, yes, there is on your screen the smiling instrument of our destruction here in America, Zoran Mamdani. He spent all of this time during the campaign promising to arrest Benjamin Netanyahu, and all of his anti-Semitic supporters lapped it up. He spent a good chunk of his time over the last couple of weeks saying, I'm going to arrest Benjamin Netanyahu, but then he was finally forced to give a speech admitting, oh, wait, this isn't the model UN. I, in fact, cannot arrest Benjamin Netanyahu when he comes to New York. But what it didn't stop him from doing, Jonathan, was continuing to spread evil propaganda against the Jewish people. And then, of course, we have another terrible anti-Semitic attack in front of a synagogue. So Zoran Mamdani, loser of the week. Jonathan Feltz, you've been a great pundit. Good luck on the North Carolina Senate race this year. And thanks for joining us here on the Scott Jennings Show. It's time for us to wrap it up. Thank you all so much for listening. Have a wonderful weekend. We'll be back on Monday with all the breaking political news. Common sense for the American people. Thanks for listening.
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10: News this hour at Town Hall. I'm Bob Agnew in Washington. The president appears to be losing his patience with leaders of Iran who refuse to make a deal.
11: The U.S. military hitting targets in Iran for a 13th night in a row. Those targets include communication networks, drone storage facilities, and military command centers. The president saying he is thinking about restarting major combat operations in Iran that would be larger than the strikes during Operation Epic Fury.
10: That is Laura Winters reporting. At least 7 blasts have taken place near a military base hosting U.S. forces in the northern Iraqi city of Erbil.
12: At least 7 explosions have broken out near a military base hosting U.S. forces in the northern Iraqi city of Erbil. The city's in the country's semi-autonomous Kurdish region. The explosions began at around 9:30 a.m. local time on Friday, according to an Associated Press journalist in the area who heard the blasts. The journalist observed that these 4 plumes of black smoke rising into the sky from areas near or inside the base. There's been no immediate information on casualties or the cause of the explosions, and Iraqi and U.S. officials haven't immediately commented. I'm Charles Villatesma.
10: The cry of Allahu Akbar during a pair of stabbings near New York Central Park last night being investigated now as a hate crime. One of the victims was clearly Jewish and wearing a yarmulke on his head. Police say he was stabbed while walking out of synagogue. Police say the suspect also assaulted a nearby Asian man. Both victims hospitalized. The suspect is behind bars. The administration cited a failure to enforce bans on goods made with forced labor in announcing extra tariffs of 10 to 12.5% on some 60 economies late yesterday. That's drawing objections from America's trading partners, including China and Japan. Australia's trade minister slammed the new tariffs as completely unjustified. More from townhall.com.
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10: Nearly a dozen people are recovering after a seaplane crash north of Seattle.
14: The seaplane crashed in the northern San Juan Islands, catching fire. Multiple agencies successfully rescued the pilot and 10 passengers and transported them to hospitals via boat and air. Videos posted on social media show the aircraft banking to one side as it flies low over the water. The plane makes a hard landing first on one float, then briefly skips into the air before hitting a rocky coast. People can be seen getting out of the plane as smoke rises before bright orange flames engulf the fuselage, which was partially submerged against a large rock. The cause of the accident isn't known. The Federal Aviation Administration is investigating. I'm Mike Hempen.
10: The crash comes less than 3 weeks after a seaplane carrying 8 people made a rough landing in New York City's East River. In that case, there were only minor injuries as a result. You'll find breaking news and analysis at townhall.com. Ford Motor Company is recalling more than 500,000 of its Broncos.
15: Ford is recalling nearly 566,000 Broncos and Bronco Raptors from model years 2021 through 2026. The automaker estimates that around 1% of the vehicles have insufficient protection on the wiring harness in the engine compartment, which can expose wires and short circuit, increasing the risk of fire. To fix the problem, dealerships will install new covers over the wiring free of charge. Ford says it's not aware of any reports of accidents or injuries related to the issue. Marcela Sanchez, Washington.
10: The European Commission has found TikTok did not adequately protect children's privacy rights on its platform, allowing adults to view the pages of minors. They say that leads to the possibility exploitation. You'll find more on these stories at
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19: 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This is where common sense meets conviction. 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
20: It is the Friday Hugh Hewitt Show. Common sense and conviction. I got to bring both of those on a Friday when we're knocking on the door of the weekend. That's a tall order, but I think I'm up for it. Mark Davis, your usually familiar fill-in guy here on the Hugh Hewitt Show and a whole lot of other places on the various Salem platforms. Welcome and happy Friday to you, no matter what time zone you're in. I hope you're up for a great weekend. I really hope some good things happen this weekend. Maybe I could start off with a list of really good things I would like to have happen this weekend. Like, what kind of news would we wake up to on Monday morning to know that it's been a really good weekend? As I offer up some thoughts to you, you can follow me on X, Twitter. I still call they somebody viewed the other day that it's been 3 years since they renamed Twitter as X. I've called it Twitter every single one of those days of these 3 years, and I will probably always continue to do so. So whatever, you be you, Elon, sorry, on X, Twitter, whatever. Mark Davis, M-A-R-K Davis, shoot me some stuff. I'll take a look at it on the fly. And we'll have a little dialogue there in whatever way you please. We're going to welcome Eli Lake later, Matthew Continetti, Tarzana Joe at the end of the second hour. Third hour, as is the case here in Hugh Hewitt Land, will be the Hillsdale Dialogues with Dr. Larry Arn. That's fantastic. So what that means is you and I have 2 hours to see what we can make of them and see what kind of conclusions we can draw. So here are a couple that I've drawn, and we'll just sort of see where we are on all the various things in the news. Obviously, we have a situation in Iran that is frustrating. It is not sustainable for much longer. It is always a horrible thing to have a war on a clock, to have a war on a calendar, to be sitting here looking at the watch, looking at the days passing on the calendar and say, man, we kind of need to have this wrapped up by this date certain. And it's not really a date certain. The line that I've often used on the morning show that I host, by the way, that's my real job, my usual daily job. This is obviously part of my real job as well, is morning show host here on 660 AM, The Answer in the thriving Dallas-Fort Worth, which you see behind my head. So this very morning, I was talking about how the timing might go. And here we are at the end of July. August will soon follow, and that's about it, because by the time we get to Labor Day, that's Labor Day is kind of the unofficial home stretch for when we get to the midterms, and that's the other thing. That's the reason why this entire global conflict with Iran that has worldwide ramifications for the American economy, the stability of the Middle East, our relationship with Israel, Israel's relationship with its neighbors in the Middle East. There's just important things stacked on top of important things stacked on top of important thing. And it all is tied umbilically to November 3rd. It is all tied umbilically to the midterms. So you end up having a kind of a parlor game. I mean, what's more important, the stability of the world or the American midterms? I would suggest that that's a false binary choice. I'm going to get greedy. I want a stable world and Republican victories in the midterms because I view those as inextricable. I don't think we can have much of a promise for a stable world, a reliable foreign policy toward the Middle East, reliable progress in our situation with Iran if Democrats wind up capturing the House or the Senate. That it is all part and parcel of the same goal. And I don't have this goal only because I'm a Republican, or only because I'm a conservative, or only because I do talk shows for a living and involved in the whole conservative media sphere, but just as an American, as a person, I'd like sanity returned to the Middle East to the whatever degree is possible. I know we're not going to turn Iran into Indiana. That was part of the noble intent but flawed concept of what was the so-called war on terror. I will always be thankful for President Bush taking the war effort to the part of the world that was trying to kill us. I supported it then. I support it on principle now, historically, in retrospect. But as year after year after year after year unfolded, it became clear, number of things became clear. We were and remain a war-weary country. We don't like to get into long slogs. We don't like to involve ourselves in quagmires and standoffs of indefinite length. And that's what scares everybody right now. It's like, is this another one? And if we do all the things that we're that a lot of people want to do, that I'd like to do, it all comes under the heading of finish the job. How many times have you heard somebody say that this week? Well, what we ought to do is finish the job. Okay, what does that look like? Level what's left of Iran? Turn Tehran into smoldering rubble? Kill everybody we can find in the IRGC? Ha, that might be one. That might be one. And if we are not, if President Trump is not of a mind to come in with that kind of heavy foot, do we, you know, unleash the Israelis? I've heard about that a lot. Let Israel do what Israel wants to do. And if they want to take some sufficient action toward Iran that is even more dire than what we've done, and all we do is tell everybody that we've obliterated their military five times a day. And listen, I don't mean to be glib or dismissive about what we have done. What we have done is remarkable. And in fact, amid all of this, let history record and let everyone notice right now that the world is safer today than it was before we started this war effort. As everybody wrings their hands and throws hate at Trump and hate at America for what seems to be a really, really difficult row to hoe, waters to navigate, literally, Strait of Hormuz, it's all very, very hard right now. But do I regret it? I don't. Do I wish it hadn't happened? I don't. If one more Democrat says, hey, the Strait of Hormuz was open before we even... Well, yes, it was. And you know what else was going on before? Iran was within some degree of proximity of having nuclear weapons capability, and now they're not. Iran was able to, with relative facility, funnel enormous amounts of money to Hamas, Hezbollah, who knows what kind of terror cells in the United States, and now they are far, far less able to do so. For that reason, I mean outright mathematically, Americans are safer because of the war exactly the way that we've dispatched it. Has it been messy? Yes. Is there an exit ramp right now? No. Is it frustrating? Of course it is. Do we wish there was some magic wand we could wave, some magic language we could speak? See, the languages that we have tried to speak, and I don't mean Farsi, the languages we've tried to speak toward the Iranians are the language of military force. They hear us, but they haven't cried uncle yet. Will they? Ever? I don't know. The language of economic pressure seems to have an audience, but I don't know if it has that audience within the theocratic insanity ranks of the Ayatollahs. The other thing that's really tricky, there's been a lot of opportunities to look at history and look back at the conflicts of our past. I'm old enough to remember all kinds of things like this. Maybe you are too. When the Russians were a problem, when the Soviet Union was a problem, because the Russians still are, when the Soviet Union was a problem, there was something that we could rely on, if you want to phrase it that way. And that is that they didn't actively want to die. You know, whether it was Brezhnev, Andropov, Gorbachev, choose your Soviet leader. They did not go to bed at night willing to entertain the notion of going up in a fireball from the United States, because they didn't have the whole, you know, talk to Allah forever, 72 virgins bonus plan that these folks do have that makes them not just ambivalent, but maybe outright enthusiastic. Like, hey, if we go up in a ball of fire in a battle with the great Satan, so be it. Well, that kind of makes it hard to deal with them, doesn't it? Because there's something, fear of being liquefied by the American military, that has been a force that's worked towards success in a number of negotiations past. Well, this is not negotiations past. This is a current negotiation that looks really, really vexing and difficult. So how do we proceed through it? We're going to talk to some guests. We got some thoughts to share with you, and we're glad to be here with you on the Hugh Hewitt Show. Mark Davis on a Friday. Stick around.
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0: Nothing at local banks, Buffett put $114 into a little-known investment. 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
2: Foundations of Freedom, a look at America's founding principles and the leaders who shaped our nation.
3: In 1862, Abraham Lincoln signed the Morrill Act, helping states create colleges focused on agriculture, mechanics, science, and practical education. The principle was not centralized control, it was opportunity. Lincoln's Morrill Act reminds us that America can support education without surrendering education to Washington. Why did it matter? Because a free nation needs citizens equipped to work, build, steward, and govern themselves. Scripture gives work a sacred weight. In Genesis, God placed man in the garden to work it and to keep it. Proverbs honors the one who works his land. Paul warns against idleness and calls believers to earn their bread. Why does that still matter today? Because education should form capable people under God, not dependent subjects under bureaucracy.
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0: taking place.
1: You probably recognize the record, maybe from Jackie DeShannon in the late 60s. This is a sweet, sweet cover by the wonderful Pam Tillis. When You Walk in the Room, from 1991. Mel's daughter, Pam Tillis, is 69 today. A little musical birthday. Got some chart history. Next hour's musical library is given over to something pretty amazing that's going to happen on Sunday. That's called Mick Jagger Turning 83. I know, right? Just pretty. These are fascinating times. There's Paul McCartney of similar age with an album out that's pretty good, The Boys of Dungeon Lane. And there are the Stones with their roughly 27th album that was released 2 weeks ago. 2 weeks ago. And it's great. It's called Foreign Tongues. And it's not just, oh, you know, pat the guys on the head. That's so adorable. They're octogenarians. It's objectively really good. So happy early birthday, Mick. We'll pay some attention to that next hour. Let me pay some attention right now to something that's really important to Hugh. It's really important to me. As we're heading into the weekend, we got a reminder about Hugh's campaign to feed the poorest of the poor. And it's right here in our hemisphere through our friends at Food for the Poor and at HughHewitt.com. If you go to HughHewitt.com, your generosity makes such a big difference. I have traveled with Food for the Poor. I've been to Guatemala. I've been to Haiti. And I want you to think about hunger. Just right now, driving around, and listen, maybe because whatever time it is in your time zone, maybe you haven't eaten since breakfast, getting that little bit of a growl. He's like, man, I could really use a sandwich. And you could probably go get one, couldn't you? You could probably pull into any place you wanted to run home and throw yourself together. You have food available to you, don't you? 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That does not instantly bloop, take your money. It sends you a link where you can then make whatever gift you like. Or you can do it old school, kick it old school, and just call them on the phone. Remember doing that? 855-359-4673. I believe that's 855-359-HOPE. I bet it is. So together, let's help these precious children, these poorest of the poor, let's help them get the life-giving food that they need. If you've got $80, just to pick a number, that brings an amazing amount of hope to kids in crisis by providing a year's worth of food for two kids. $80, a year's worth of food for two kids? $160, year's worth of food for four kids. Beyond that, I'll let you do your own math. But the numbers that really, really matter are the numbers of children whose lives we can save. So the simplest thing right now, go to HughHewitt.com, HughHewitt.com, and click that Give Food banner. And we really, really, really appreciate it. I appreciate it. Food for the Poor appreciates it. You know who really appreciates it? Moms looking at their kids in some poverty-stricken place. You got maybe three kids, you got enough food to feed one. Or you have two kids and you don't have enough food to feed them at all. We're helping with that. We are doing something about that, as we are called to do. HughHewitt.com, click the Give Food banner. Thanks very much. Appreciate it. So as I laid out some of my fairly broad latitude of thoughts, is Iran somebody we can deal with? I don't know. I'm not pessimistic. I'm skeptical. I don't know if anything's going to work. I pray that it does. I hope that it does. As soon as I mention someone whom you're now going to hear, it comes front-loaded with, oh, that guy. Now, and that guy is, in this particular case, it's about a minute of Ben Shapiro. Now, from Ben to any one of a number of other people who are on kind of a spectrum of, is it worth talking to Iran at all? Is it worth taking Karg Island or not? Those are all debates you can have, but it's odd that there are things you can say that become instantly dismissible to some because they think that there's some agenda behind them. Let me let Ben talk for a minute, come back on the other side, explain what I mean, and say what your thoughts are. Ben Shapiro on the currently very frustrating Iran status quo.
2: I get why people are confused and upset. It feels like things are stalemated, that they're getting broader and more difficult. Why? Well, because what the American people want is victory. There's this bizarre notion in foreign policy that the American people are deeply worried about the immediate cost of war to the enemy. That the American people, that we can't handle the ugliness of war for even a day. That every conflict has to be totally antiseptic. And here I'm not even talking about the American willingness to undergo casualties. No one in America wants American casualties. It's a tragedy and a horror. We do understand that war does come along with casualties, and we are willing to undergo those casualties in pursuit of an end and a victory for America. But as far as the idea that, for example, America, we can't hit Kharg Island because the Iranian people would then be deprived of oil resources. The American people are, I should say, not particularly concerned about that. We are far more concerned with why we're there not winning. I think that what we actually ought to do is say an eye for everything. Like, you touch a ship in the Strait of Hormuz and we kill the head of the IRGC. We kill Khalibaf. We kill your entire leadership class. Again, we destroy South Pars and we destroy Kharg. One drone and that's what happens. That is the way you win in the Middle East. By the way, that's the way you win generally.
1: That's the way you win generally. There's an old adage. It's old because I know I've said it for years. I don't think I coined this. I really don't. It just sounds too smart. This has to be somebody else. So if maybe, I don't know, maybe Grok can tell me. The only way to win a war, there's only one way to win a war. And that is when you kill enough of the enemy that they decide to stop fighting you. Ta-da. That's how this country was born. We killed enough of the British that they gave up. It's how we won World War I. It's how we won World War II. It's why we did not win Vietnam. We didn't kill enough of the enemy that they decided to stop fighting us. We left. So when you take a look at this current conflict, what can we do to get the Iranians to decide to stop fighting us? Is it purely military? Is there an economic angle to this? And in those points that Ben was making, I found a certain harmony with just about everything he was saying. He said there's frustration because what we're doing over there is not winning, right? Seems like every day is a day of more not winning for a president for whom winning is a very big deal. And I know he has winning in the pipeline as his goal. This is what he wants. And I'm still prayerful and confident that this can happen. I believe in him. I believe in the plan. I believe in Rubio. I believe in Jared Kushner and Steve Witkoff and the bargaining team. I have faith in our side. What's hard to have faith in is, will the Iranians ever wake up, slap their heads with their hands with their foreheads and go, oh, how wrong we've been. That I don't know. But as soon as you start to take that balance of what it might take to bring about success, then you have to ask the very, very difficult question. Is another drop of American blood, is one more American life worth even the sweet results of success? We'll talk about that some today. Talk about a number of things with Matt Continetti coming up next on The Hugh Hewitt Show. Mark Davis on a Friday. Glad you're here.
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0: With SRN News, I'm Bob Agnew in Washington. More strikes against Iran. The president appears to be losing patience with the leaders there who are refusing to make a deal. The U.S. military hit targets for the 13th night in a row last night. Drone storage facilities among those targets to minimize that country's ability to launch those drones at ships in the Strait of Hormuz. The president says he's thinking about restarting major combat operations. To the cry of Allahu Akbar last night, a pair of stabbings in New York's Central Park. Now it's being investigated as a Muslim hate crime. One of the victims, clearly Jewish, wearing a yarmulke on his head. Police say he was stabbed as he walked out of a synagogue. More Trump tariffs, more complaints coming from U.S. trading partners. The administration announced failure to enforce bans on goods made with forced labor when it announced extra tariffs. 10% to 12.5% on 60 economies. This is SRN News.
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0: 50 years ago, summer of the bicentennial year, the boys of Starbucks. Everybody, was there a Starbucks coffee at that time? Or had that been invented? Was there a lawsuit that should have happened? I don't even know. Hope those boys invested well. That's a one-hit wonder we remember. A little moonlight feels right. I'll tell you what feels right. Let's have a chat with Matt Continetti. You can find him in the Wall Street Journal in the hallways at AEI. Matt, welcome. Nice to talk to you. How you doing, sir?
1: I'm doing well, Mark. Good to see you.
0: Good to see you. Let's do some things. Let's do some global things. Let's do some domestic things. And who knows? We got two segments. Let's go nuts. What is your thought as this week winds down of what seems to be a brick wall in front of us that is the Iranian regime? I think I saw a pinned tweet of yours that said something to the effect that President Trump's problem is and always has been the Iranian regime. It's not that he lacks energy. It's not that we don't have talent. We got Rubio. We got all kinds of things going for us. But without an Iranian regime that can be dealt with, this is where we are. What's your thought?
1: Well, I think President Trump has come to the understanding, an understanding he's always had, that the Iranian regime is not interested in peace and it's not interested in changing its ways. Look, we've had a ceasefire in this conflict technically since early April. And then in June, we had the Memorandum of Understanding. And in both cases, the Iranian regime said that they would open up the Strait of Hormuz to international shipping. And in both cases, they were lying. And soon after these agreements were reached, or in the case of the ceasefire, President Trump declared the ceasefire, the Iranian Islamic Revolutionary Guard Corps, the IRGC, began firing on ships, began firing on America's Arab allies in the Gulf, began imposing tolls, trying to control the flow of energy and fertilizer and other commodities out of the Strait of Hormuz. They were violating the agreement. And that's why President Trump lost patience. That's why we've been in this now, I think, 12, 13 days of daily and nightly strikes. But I think it's important, and I think that President Trump has also come to understand that a sort of kind of low-intensity conflict does not favor a positive outcome for the United States of America and for the world. I think the Iranians are comfortable with the low-intensity conflict where they fire one volley of missiles at us, kill a few of our soldiers terribly, and then we respond by firing back, but in a limited capacity. I think President Trump understands that in order to achieve his goals that he set forth on February 28th when he launched Operation Epic Fury, he is going to have to escalate, he is going to have to increase the intensity of our campaign, and he's going to have to expand the range of targets.
0: I think that's very smart, and I think that's something that I would agree with in asking the following question. Here's what poisons the water right now. Because if we start to talk about the notion of even one boot on the ground, or even one more American life lost, and there may be many more American lives lost in order to actually achieve success, the first thing that's going to happen to anybody even asking those questions is they'll be accused of either being a neocon or a shill for Israel. I am neither. I just want to win this thing because I think it's worth winning. And I don't sit here and cavil. One of these lives just lost, the young lady grew up 10 miles from where I'm sitting in Carrollton, Texas. Every one life is too many. Every drop of American blood is too much. But whether it's the various wars, the various just wars that we've been involved in, or any of a number of other conflicts, every once in a while, this is what it takes to win. What kind of appetite do you think there will be for what you and I, and whether it's Ben Shapiro or Donald Trump or Marco Rubio, might think is possible to finally get to something that resembles success? And that is ramping up the military effort with something that could come at a cost. Are we willing to pay that cost? Pardon the long question.
1: Well, I think Mark, as you've just said, we're already paying the cost. So the status quo is not cost free. We've just lost three of our soldiers. The Iranians are not behaving during this supposed time of understanding and ceasefire. So the status quo is costing American lives. The status quo is raising energy prices. The status quo is allowing Iran the space to rearm, to restock, to plot against President Trump, to move its centrifuges deeper underground in the hope one day of restarting the nuclear program. So the status quo carries a high cost. And simply leaving the scene right now, as some are urging, would mean that the cost would be higher. Because then Iran would move to control the Strait of Hormuz, through which about a fifth of the global energy supply and other commodities go pass through, meaning our energy prices would be higher. They'd have a nuclear program, and they would spread terrorism.
0: There's a cost no matter what. So my question was so long, it didn't leave enough for you to answer it. Hang on a second. We'll continue with Matt Continetti. Mark Davis in for you, Hewitt. Stay here.
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0: No one likes saying that last goodbye to the furry friend they've loved for years. 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

0: For you 80s whippersnappers, Little Genesis, 1986, Invisible Touch, title track from Invisible Touch, which was like a top 10 album just 40 short years ago. Go figure. Matt Continetti is here, Wall Street Journal, AEI, et cetera, et cetera. Matt, let's pivot to that other war, the one that doesn't seem like there's enough oxygen to talk about at all. I confess I go days without really thinking about Russia, Ukraine, yet every day it seems like a near miracle that I think it was a near miracle that after 3-4 weeks that Russia had not already won. Ukraine should have been a part of Russia, at least the eastern 25% of Ukraine should have been a part of Russia for years now. Why has that not happened, and where does that thing even stand right now?
1: Well, Mark, the first reason that Ukraine has survived is because of the tenacity and courage of the Ukrainian people, and because of the statesmanship of Ukraine's leader, Volodymyr Zelensky. Leadership counts for a lot, and the willingness to fight counts for a lot. And nations don't like to be invaded by autocratic neighbors with designs on their territory. The second reason Ukraine has persisted and has survived this long is because it has mastered the new technology of warfare. And this is the lesson of the Ukraine-Russia war, and I think it's also partly the lesson of the U.S.-Iran war, is that warfare is changing. And now the new technologies of drones and missiles give an advantage to whichever side masters those technologies. And so Ukraine's drone technology is absolutely incredible. They're able to stop most of the drones that and short-range missiles that Russia fires into their country. They're less capable of stopping the long-range ballistic missiles. And that's why I think Zelensky is coming to the United States next week, is he is very eager to find a way that Ukraine can be supplied with more Patriot missile defenses. But I'd say it's leadership, and I'd say it's technology, and that's really the ingredients you need to fight a war of attrition and to possibly win a war down the line. Let's not forget, this war in Ukraine has always surprised us, and one of the biggest surprises has been Ukraine's offensive capacity, not just its ability to defend territory, but now its capacity to strike inside Russia, long-range targets, targeting the Russia's economic base that supplies its war machine. And that has created pressure on Vladimir Putin. Make no mistake about it.
0: Let's pivot domestically. The midterms are impossible to assess. You can look at it one way and think that ruin lies ahead for the Republicans. But then you look at the clown car that is the current Democrat Party, and you think that maybe we can benefit from a campaign statement that says, you might not agree with us about everything. You might not even like a lot of what we're doing, but those people are insane. Balance those factors out. The DSA seems like every bit of conservative media every day is the DSA has taken over. They're socialists, they're communists, all of which is true. But how useful a talking point is that?
1: Well, I think that the DSA takeover of the Democratic Party, the transformation of the Democratic Party into the Democratic Socialist Party, it's one of the best things going for Republicans these days. There's no question that voters may have favorable views of Bernie Sanders in the abstract or Alexandria Ocasio-Cortez. They might like her live streams. But voters don't like socialism. They don't like Medicare for all. They don't want open border socialism. They don't want to have green mandates stuffed down their throats. And so the socialist rise within the Democratic left provides Republicans with a messaging opportunity, especially in races where you have Democratic socialist aligned candidates running in competitive elections. And that's mainly it's perhaps in the Senate where we'll see that dynamic play out. Overall, though, Mark, you know, Democrats have a huge enthusiasm advantage over the Republicans. And so it's President Trump's job to get that Republican enthusiasm up. I think that's one reason we're having this midterm convention. And then President Trump, he needs to win this war against Iran, and he needs then to convince the American people that this economy is on the right track for Republicans to have a good night in November.
0: Indeed, and I think there's such a wide swath of possibilities, it's going to make it compelling every day. In our last couple of minutes, it's the question all conservatives must ponder. Have you, Matthew Continetti, seen The Odyssey?
1: I know. You know, I want to, because everyone
0: do
1: is talking
0: you?
1: About it. That's all.
0: Do you?
1: It's all my Twitter. Well, I want to see for myself. That's
0: Thank
1: my
0: you.
1: Job as a reporter.
0: Thank you.
1: You know, but that's all anyone is talking about on social media. I feel like I have to be a part of the conversation or I'm going to have that feeling of missing out.
0: Well,
1: but no, as a father, I'm too busy driving my kids to places to place.
0: Yeah,
1: to see
0: yeah,
1: a 3-hour
0: yeah.
1: long movie.
0: Yeah, don't tell me your problems. Here's the reason I scoffed comically when I asked, do you really want to see it? Is because if you trust me on this one, if you see it and you like it, there will be hell to pay. It's a magnificent piece of movie making. Was Helen of Troy really black? No. Did I mind Lupita Nyong'o? No. Is the whole conversion of Ellen Page into a dude just heartbreaking because of this trans nonsense? Yes. Is the casting of her a nod to wokeism? Of course. But does it adversely affect the movie? No. You got to conduct life in a certain way that says, am I going to go looking under every rock for something to trigger me? It's exhausting. So I thought it was great.

0: Matthew Continetti, Continetti on X on Twitter. Thank you so much, or have a great weekend. It's a pleasure to have you on the program. That is Matthew Continetti. I am Mark Davis. A couple of words about a couple of things that just came up, so let me share those, and we'll take a look over there on X and see whatever thoughts you may have for me, at Mark Davis, M-A-R-K Davis, in for Hugh on this Friday. Stick around.
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0: Mark Davis in for Hugh on this Friday, the 24th day of July. One of the things we're going to do next hour, the great Miranda Devine is going to hang out with us a little bit next hour. Can't wait for that. She's always great, no matter what she's doing, no matter what she's writing. Love her, love her, love her. Can't wait to talk to her tomorrow. Also, do you know what today is the anniversary of? You might kind of know if you paid attention to what the anniversary was 4 days ago, the 57th anniversary of the landing on the moon and the first footprints on the moon that night. So 57 years ago today, huh, what might that be? Might that be the splashdown of Apollo 11? Might that be the return of Neil Armstrong and Buzz Aldrin and Michael Collins? It would. And as official space dork of Salem Media Land, I will share a thought or two about that anniversary in the and maybe we might go onto the deck of the USS Hornet, which is the recovery ship that plucked the Apollo 11 command module out of the water and then stuffed its astronauts unceremoniously into a large chrome Airstream trailer because we thought they had moon cooties. We stuck them in hazmat suits

0: and shoved them in a trailer, and President Nixon got to greet them. Look at as they peered out of the window like caged animals. It was the strangest disconnect between the oddness of those visuals and those optics versus the enormity of what had just happened. So that and more will be coming next hour. For right now, speaking of America and the great things we've done, as we approach, as we work on this 250th anniversary that's just come and gone, this entire year of our 250th anniversary, got a question. Do we still know the words that built our country? I have something to recommend to you. It's a remarkable new book from Mount Titano Media. Titano, like Titan with an O. Mount Titano Media. 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It's a collection bringing together the leaders who articulated and drove the American mission. 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Well, some more of the words that make today's Hugh Hewitt Show are about to unfold. So let's talk a little bit about what we're going to mention in the next hour. I talked a little bit with Matt Continetti about how much hay can Republicans make out of Democrats just being crazy as an outhouse rat. The answer is some. We'll talk about that. We'll spend some time taking a look at other big stories of the news week gone by. And you can follow me on Twitter, on the World of X there, at Mark Davis, M-A-R-K Davis. So our first hour is done, the second about to unfold. Thanks for hanging out with us on a Friday. Mark Davis in for Hugh Hewitt. Be right back.
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4: In 1862, Abraham Lincoln signed the Morrill Act, helping states create colleges focused on agriculture, mechanics, science, and practical education. The principle was not centralized control, it was opportunity. Lincoln's Morrill Act reminds us that America can support education without surrendering education to Washington. Why did it matter? Because a free nation needs citizens equipped to work, build, steward, and govern themselves. Scripture gives work a sacred weight. In Genesis, God placed man in the garden to work it and to keep it. Proverbs honors the one who works his land. Paul warns against idleness and calls believers to earn their bread. Why does that still matter today? Because education should form capable people under God, not dependent subjects under bureaucracy.
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6: Thank you, Bill. It is Friday, July 24th, 2026. Here's what's happening today in America. Closer to a deal, new tariffs, sentenced to life, and Bertha makes landfall again. It's all coming up. Then Bill's going to be here with your message of the day. But first, yesterday, we reported on a rumor of a deal between America and Saudi Arabia that would help them build nuclear power plants. First thing to know, this is not the same as nuclear weapons. UAE has the only nuclear power plant in the region other than Iran. The president said the civil nuclear deal, there will be no enrichment of material, which pertains only to non-military use, will be approved. But here's the rub. It is totally subject to Saudi Arabia joining the very respected and successful Abraham Accords. The Abraham Accords, if you join it, it means that you formally normalize all relations with Israel, diplomatic and economic. Caroline Levitt said, the president said if they don't join the Abraham Accords, the deal is off. Netanyahu said Saudi Arabia joining the Accords would be a historic leap forward for peace in the Middle East. America will impose new tariffs on over 80 nations, about 10 to 12.5%. Why? This is against countries that import goods made with forced labor. Now, we've prohibited the importation of goods made with slave labor for 100 years, but this agreement still allows prison labor. In 2021, the United States passed a law banning imports from a region in China where forced labor was rampant. The Trump administration also pushed Canada and Mexico to adopt a prohibition on imports made with forced labor as a part of other trade negotiations. 10 countries have committed to a similar ban. Progressives, who you think would be in favor of this, they're skeptical, saying this is just the Trump administration's way of getting around the legality of tariffs. This is issued under Section 301 of the Trade Act of 1974. The male who went on a murder spree a year ago in Minneapolis, killing the former House Speaker and her husband, as well as critically wounding a state senator and his wife, that murderer was sentenced to 2 life terms plus 40 years. He pled guilty to the charges. This was his plea deal, so prosecutors didn't seek the death penalty. The U.S. District Court said it was the longest sentence I've imposed after hearing thousands of cases, but I believe it's deserved. The former speaker's husband's sister said it will not offer me peace of mind that he will have room and board provided for the rest of his life, paid for by my tax dollars. Tropical storm Bertha has made its second landfall in the Gulf of America coast. The other day, it went over the southeastern portion of Louisiana, and now it is hitting Texas and will travel across the state for the rest of the day today. I'm Mike Slater from the podcast Politics by Faith. Bill O'Reilly has your message of the day. 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

0: And a good Friday, everybody. Mark Davis in for Hugh Hewitt. Why am I here? That's a question I often hear. Why am I here? Because we don't have enough flights getting into Maine. You had some out-of-town business, and there just aren't enough comfy nonstops to get Hugh back into the hinterlands of New England. So they hit the sky with a bad signal, and here I am. Mark Davis, a happy morning show at 6:60 a.m. The Answer here in Dallas-Fort Worth, and the always available fill-in guy virtually everywhere on the Salem Radio Network, Salem News Channel. Whether you're watching or listening, we are very, very grateful, and Hugh will be back on Monday. And I'm grateful to him for the opportunity to fill in here and talk to all of you about things going on in the news, in the world, in our lives. You can follow me on X, follow me on Twitter, at Mark Davis, M-A-R-K Davis. Coming up later this hour, the wonderful columnist Miranda Devine is going to join us. And one of the clips I've got for this hour is going to set up a little bit of what Miranda and I are going to talk about. Her most recent New York Post column is about the hijacking of history, which is a good broad theme, but certainly a very focused one lately at the Smithsonian. Oh, I've got something I'm so proud to tell you. Are you a fan of Texas Congressman Brandon Gill in the 26th district of my great state of Texas? He is, I am proud to say, my congressman. He is a one-man argument against term limits. And I'm half kidding, but only half, because you're going to tell me that the genius of this man is something. What is he? 30, he's in his mid-30s. You know, that by the time he's 47, I've got to get rid of him just because. I mean, I get it. I totally understand the logic of term limits, and I am in harmony with the founders did not envision lifetime career legislators. It was supposed to be something you did alongside, your regular job, and you brought some of that wisdom into, ideally, wisdom, under the Capitol Dome in order to make laws for other people with regular jobs. Well, it hasn't been that way for a really long time, and I suppose I've probably flipped the switch, not anti-term limit, but I am term limit adjacent, you might say. If we want to do it, great. The dirty little secret of why we don't have it yet is you guys, us guys, all of us guys and gals, have not made it important enough. We haven't told people, vote for term limits or we'll vote you out. Oh, we can say it, but we don't mean it. Because you know what the dirty little secret is? The members of Congress that we complain about for term limiting are other people's representatives, other people's members of the House, other people's members of the Senate. You know, Robert Byrd, Dianne Feinstein, Nancy Pelosi, that's why you want term limits. But my guy, Brandon Gill, I want him until he's 90. So I don't know how or if that even happens, but the reason I bring him up is he has had just masterful Q&A with some of the Smithsonian people. The Smithsonian is a part of my childhood. I'm here in Texas. I'm a native Texan, but I had a bit of a circuitous trip. I grew up because my dad was in the Air Force. That's why I'm a native Texan. He was stationed at Randolph Air Force Base when I was born there in November 1957, and then the Air Force said, "Stan, Sergeant Davis, you're going to the Pentagon." He said, "Okay, let's go." So I was in the Virginia suburbs for a little bit, London for a couple of years, fun, first grade, second grade with the other military brats, and then back to the home in suburban Maryland, right by Andrews Air Force Base, where I grew up from like age 8 until I graduated from college. So there we were. And the Smithsonian was like where you went on the weekend. And I think I've already identified myself as quite the space dork. So if you wanted to go look at the Apollo 11 command module or a Mercury capsule or the Wright brothers' actual plane, you went to what was then the Arts and Industries building, the big red castle Smithsonian building that's got some history. Now they have the Air and Space Museum, which opened 50 years ago in 1976. Apollo 11's command module pilot Mike Collins, the first administrator of that. I remember it like it was yesterday. I was 18. I was there on opening day. Been back often ever since. But the Smithsonian wasn't just where you took visiting relatives when they came to D.C. to visit Stan and Eleanor and Mark. It's what you could do on the weekend if you had like 5-6 hours to kill. It's free. It's there. And it's awesome. Well, it's not as awesome of late. Miranda's coming up later this hour, but let's go ahead and set the stage now. I've got a clip. This is Georgia Congressman Brandon Gill, not the only good questioner here. You will see first, this is cut two, guys, for the heads up. This is Representative Brian Jack of Georgia. And he is the first person you'll hear him in conversation with is Mike Gonzalez at the Heritage Foundation. And then and then we get to what you might call the problem. The curator of the Museum of American History, the museum director, Anthea Hartig. So Congressman Jack, Mike Gonzalez of Heritage, and the Smithsonian's American History Museum curator. Enjoy.
1: I think that is pretty shocking. Why smear a founding father such as Ben Franklin with by pondering such a really bizarre thing?
2: Well said. Director Hartig, I'm curious, we've heard a lot of concerning examples as just reference. Do you have any regrets in your tenure thus far of some of the exhibits that have been displayed? Do you regret any of the exhibits, and if so, which?
3: Good morning, sir. I am incredibly proud of the work we've done, but we are imperfect, and we surely have made mistakes, but I don't have any regrets.
2: Which mistakes would you say you've made?
3: There are always factual errors. One of my favorite currently is that one of our volunteers has pointed out that we've been mislabeling a coin in the American Presidency exhibit for years. And we were, of course, slightly embarrassed about that, but we fixed it.
2: Have you had any negative feedback from Secretary Bunch or others in leadership about some of the exhibits we've discussed today?
3: Secretary Bunch and the members of leadership and I talk about many things, including our exhibitions.
2: Has there been any frustration exhibited about some of the exhibits that have happened under your control?
3: We talk about many things, and we've talked about the challenges of being an historian in these times. Absolutely.
0: The challenges of being a historian in these times? What exactly are the challenges of being a historian in these times? I'll tell you what it is. It's called there are people in charge who aren't taking your crap anymore. It's called we have a president in Donald Trump, the Republicans who have the spine to do it, and some conservatives in the culture with some measure of historical props and street cred of their own who are taking a look at the history that's been told by the Smithsonian. This breaks my heart. Visiting the American History Museum at the Smithsonian, I remember I'm old enough to where you could go into the lobby where they have the pendulum swinging. And it swings in different ways because the movements of the earth, you just stare at that thing for hours. But you know what else you could stare at for hours? The actual Star Spangled Banner. The actual flag. It's pretty tattered, but the flag was still there, as Francis Scott Key wrote, as we have long sung. They have ever since realized that maybe having it out there in the open air with the sun shining on it and the, you know, people breathing on it from even from 100 feet away might not have been the greatest thing in the world. So they now have it in its own darkened, hermetically sealed, specially lit chamber that you kind of have to go down to take a look at. But it's still, it's just remarkable. It's a place that should make every American proud. And by that, I don't mean that proud because it has sugar-coated American history or whitewashed it or sweetened it or swept unpleasant things under the rug. There are plenty of things that are unpleasant in our history, plenty of original sins, past sins, a path of enlightenment that we've had to follow. But the message of American history and the message of the Smithsonian American History Museum should be that despite our flaws and despite our warts and despite our missteps, that this is an amazing country, that this is a place that we should all be proud of and a history that we should all be proud of and founders that we should be proud of and a constitution that we should be proud of. And that is sorely lacking in the annals of leftist thought. And it is those tentacles of leftist thought that have intruded far too much into American history. And that is the Smithsonian's problem. And the reason it's hard to be a historian these days is we are on to them. Mark Davison for Hugh Hewitt. Happy Friday. Be right back.
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0: Mick Jagger turns 83 on Sunday. Little tumbling dice. Why not? Let's go. Mick, 83. Crazy. That's going to be wall-to-wall Mick for some of the bumpers, some of the bumper tunes, including something from their brand new album, their 27th. Crazy. And it's really good, too. So that's coming up a little later on. Also coming up a little later on this hour, some Miranda Devine, opportunity to talk with her. Great New York Post columnist. We'll talk about some of that, about the Smithsonian problem, the historian problem. Historian is a weird business card, isn't it? What does it require of you? What does it mean to be a historian? Does it require objectivity? Probably not. I guess all the word really, really means is a student of, teacher of, somebody immersed in history, and you can do it with whatever politics you bring to the table. But if I were to run across a conservative historian, which would be a pleasure, I don't want him to fudge things. I don't want him to lie. I don't want him to misrepresent things. But that's what so many of the leftist so-called historians do. And So we'll talk about that some with Miranda later this hour. So what kind of history will be written after these midterms? Midterms are always kind of a bear for the party in power. Now, the usual dynamic is that once a party wins the White House, I guess the logic is that the voting public says, okay, that party just won the White House. Let's throw a bone to the other party. And so the party that just won the White House gets its clock cleaned in the ensuing midterms. Clinton wins in 92, Gingrich revolution in 94. Obama wins in 08, Boehner takes the gavel from Nancy Pelosi in 2010. Sweet, thoroughly enjoyed that. So using that calculus, here we are with the Trump election, and that should, if passed his prologue, mean that Democrats win big in November, and they very well might. But silly me, I have this feeling, and this may or may not be reassuring, so watch out for keep the car on the road for the following sentence. I have a feeling that the November results in the midterms, that November 3rd, when we wake up on November 4th, listen to me, waking up on November 4th, like it's only going to take one day. When we wake up at Christmas and find out what the election results actually were, in this crazy, nebulous world of vote counting. But let's pretend that it's still going to be late at night, November 3rd, or the morning of November 4th, that the result will have had a lot more to do with ideas and policies and who made the better point. Did Republicans make a really... Of course Republicans are going to make a good point. We're the ones with gender sanity. We're the ones with environmental sanity. We're the ones who want to take less of your money and give you more of your freedom. Of course we're going to have superior points. But will we be able to make the point that gas is not $5 a gallon? Will we be able to make the point that we're not steeped in a continuing messy war with Iran? Will we be able to make points on things from affordability to foreign policy to all kinds of other things that are kind of out there in the breeze that may blow one way or the other based on how the news plays out? And how much will we be able to rely on the campaign positioning statement I mentioned last hour that goes something like this? Hi, we're the Republicans. You may not agree with us about everything, but those people are insane. Well, they are, and we've always had that to a degree. I think that's some of why Trump won both times, maybe all three. wink, wink. And that is because people wanted him, but they actively did not want Hillary, did not want Biden, did not want Kamala Harris. So Ted Cruz was on the TV box the other day, talking about this wave of news that we have right now where AOC's presidential poll numbers are pretty good. Everything's relative. She's like a front runner in a few states, but it's a pack because you got Pete Buttigieg and Mark Kelly in Arizona and 130-year-old Bernie Sanders and what's left of Kamala. It's just a weird yet crowded field. Gavin Newsom, if bloom is falling off of that rose, which I think that it is. So is it either impressive that she's the front runner, or is it not so wild because she has great name recognition and can't break 30%? Huh? Really? So here's Ted Cruz. This is cut number one on the conservative talking point of the moment, those people are crazy, the socialists are in charge, and we should be able to make hay out of that.
1: I think she'll run for president. I don't think she will run for Senate, but I'm going to make a prediction for you, Sean. My prediction is Comrade Mondami will be the next Democrat senator from New York, that Mondami will replace Schumer. I think Mondami is the single most powerful Democrat in the country. And I got to say, by the way, there are some Republicans that are celebrating. This is great. Our opponents are crazy. That's going to help us. I want to say for the record, I'm not celebrating. I think this is bad for the country. I think this is unhealthy. I want to see two normal parties that are not filled with crazy people who can actually do something reasonable and who actually love the country. Okay, if a Democrat likes some higher taxes and higher regulations, I don't like that. But could we start with the premise that you love America?
0: You silly, silly man. No, I say that with love, and of course I'm kidding. That's funny. Ted Cruz is barely old enough to remember when that America existed. I am old enough to remember when that America existed. Reagan and Tip O'Neill getting together during the off hours, when we had Democrats like JFK, who didn't mind, you know, invoking God, were comfortable with the fact that God exists, were comfortable with patriotism. Sure, I am glad to mobilize and weaponize Democrat insanity in order to win, and I'd love it if that resulted in us mounting huge victories in November. But I'll join with Ted in looking to go back to where the worst thing I would ever say about a liberal is your ideas are wrong, is I think you're mistaken, you know, rather than you're crazy, you're a communist, et cetera, et cetera. Hey, as we head into the weekend, let me give you a quick reminder about Hugh Hewitt's campaign to feed the poorest of the poor right here in our hemisphere through our friends at Food for the Poor. Love these folks. I've traveled with them. Your generosity makes a difference right here, right now, going into the weekend. What are your weekend plans? Going to be grabbing the family, going to a restaurant, grabbing a bite? What if you couldn't do that? Well, you mean go to the restaurant? No, I mean grab a bite. What if you had no food? I want you to think about not having actual food. Now think about staring into the face of a mom with about three kids, can only feed one of them. What do you do? Well, I don't know what those moms are supposed to do. I know what we're supposed to do. We're supposed to help. We are called to help. 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

0: With SRN News, I'm Bob Agnew in Washington. More strikes against Iran overnight. That made it the 13th consecutive night in a row. The targets included communication networks, drone storage facilities, and military command centers. The cry of Allahu Akbar was heard during a pair of stabbings in New York's Central Park area last night. Now that's being investigated as what may have been a Muslim hate crime. One of the victims, clearly Jewish and wearing a yarmulke, was attacked as he came out of a synagogue. Police say the suspect also assaulted a nearby Asian man. Both victims hospitalized. The suspect is behind bars. They say it could have been a mental health problem. More tariffs from President Trump, more complaints from U.S. trading partners. The administration announcing that it was enforcing 10 to 12.5% new tariffs on some trading partners for using forced labor in their products. This is SRN News.
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2: This is Seth Leibson for townhall.com. Few great speeches last. We still study and know, or at least recognize, a line or two from perhaps a dozen of them, from Pericles to Lincoln, from Martin Luther King to Ronald Wilson Reagan. Secretary of State Marco Rubio delivered such a speech last week, and its heft speaks to its durability, its importance to its endurance. Rubio, the Trump administration's in-house intellectual carrying the portfolio for ideological threats to the West, spoke on the resurgence of political terrorism. He punctured all the progressive historians' narratives, namely that political violence and terrorism is and has been the unique province of the right. He detailed the history of terrorism, from Marxist inspiration to Islamism, to their toxic confluence constituting the red-green axis. Then he released a report on Cuba as the fount of an unprecedented wave of left-wing terrorism in America and throughout the world. Few have understood political violence and its intellectual roots as well as Secretary Rubio. To defeat it, we need to heed the teachings of the good Secretary.
3: Foundations of Freedom, a look at America's founding principles and the leaders who shaped our nation.
4: In 1862, Abraham Lincoln signed the Morrill Act, helping states create colleges focused on agriculture, mechanics, science, and practical education. The principle was not centralized control, it was opportunity. Lincoln's Morrill Act reminds us that America can support education without surrendering education to Washington. Why did it matter? Because a free nation needs citizens equipped to work, build, steward, and govern themselves. Scripture gives work a sacred weight. In Genesis, God placed man in the garden to work it and to keep it. Proverbs honors the one who works his land. Paul warns against idleness and calls believers to earn their bread. Why does that still matter today? Because education should form capable people under God, not dependent subjects under bureaucracy.
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7: 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If we've reached the point where that requires some sort of national debate, we have drifted way farther than most people realize.
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0: Temptations had the first crack at it in the 60s, and then the Stones covered it in 1974 on It's Only Rock and Roll. Ain't Too Proud to Beg, Mick and the Boys, heralding Mick Jagger's 83rd birthday on Sunday. Holy cow. Alrighty, so as we take a look at the various things that have been going on in the news this week, in a minute we're going to do sort of two birds with one stone. One, it's going to be we're going on the gender beat and some gender sanity from an actual female athlete, Sophie Cunningham. Lord knows you've heard. If you haven't heard of her, you're about to. And we're just going to ask the continuing parlor game question of if Stephen A. Smith keeps saying really normal and rational things while, I guess, still kind of a Democrat, is he running? And what would that mean? Thoughts about that. But first, let me give you some thoughts about this. No nation in history has made the claim that our rights come from a creator, not from man, not from God, not from government. And through every challenge, war, hardship, uncertainty, Americans have always turned to prayer. As we continue to commemorate our nation's 250th birthday, Freedom 250 is inviting Americans across the country to come together in a shared moment of prayer at AmericaPrays.com. 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All right, so Stephen A. and Sophie Cunningham. That is, she's on the same team with Caitlin Clark. Caitlin Clark is just the greatest player in brief WNBA history, and she is despised. Why? Why is Caitlin Clark hated? Because she is white and straight. Uh-oh, the double whammy in the woke WNBA. Now, it's funny. A lot of it's political. There are other white players who are woke. There are other straight players who are woke. But maybe Caitlin Clark's main sin is not just being white and being straight, but also not being real vocal in the WNBA chorus of wokeism. Sophie Cunningham caught some hell this past week for saying, I don't think that men should be playing in women's sports. And so she was, of course, instantly pilloried. So here's Stephen A. This is cut five, I believe, guys. Stephen A. Smith, still a Democrat, last time I checked, talking about Sophie Cunningham's courage.
1: There's room for absolutely everyone here, and I think there's room to love everyone. I truly think when you get people in the same room and you have conversations, you actually have a lot in common with a lot of people. I'm there to love, but I'm also there to love biological women, and I think that there are rights that need to be protected. And like I said, I'm going to stand true to that. I'll never falter in my beliefs in that, but I have never once said I hated the trans community. Like I said, I think there's space for everyone. I can't applaud her enough. This notion that you're hating on the trans community because you are not a proponent of them participating in female sports is utterly ridiculous. Sophie Cunningham said every word right on the money. There's no hate involved. There's only love we're talking about. But what happened to loving girls who are born biologically as girls? What about their rights? What about fairness associated to them? Leah Thomas, I'm going to keep bringing that name up. 400th plus in the world competing as a male. Transitions to female, and he was number one. If we're going to act like transitioning from male to female doesn't involve an advantage for that trans athlete, I have nothing to say to you. You're not exercising common sense.
0: When's the last time you heard a Democrat say that? Is he even still a Democrat? He says he is. And I know people can scoff a little bit and go, Stephen A., sports commentator. You know what else? Listen, my wife has made this clear to me. He's on every other episode of General Hospital. What's his character? Brick? Whatever. The guy's an actor. He does an enormous number of things in the private sector, but also has some interesting political views. Remind you of anybody? I'm not saying that Stephen A. Smith is like a Democrat counterpart to Trump. I am saying that the notion of him running for president is not only is it not dismissible, it's plausible, and it's something that should give conservatives an interesting moment, because we're kind of used to Democrats being crazy. Stephen A. is not. What would it be like if the Democrats ran somebody that's not absolutely out of his cotton-picking mind? What would that be like? Miranda Devine joins us next. Mark Davis in for UU.
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0: You know, if we're going to herald Mick Jagger's 83rd birthday on Sunday, we might as well play something he recorded when he was 82, or maybe 81. This is Mr. Charm from the brand new Stones album. I know that, correct? Brand new 27th, if I'm counting, Stones album, Foreign Tongues, released 2 weeks ago. 2 weeks ago! These are crazy times we live in. Chronicling these crazy times, there's nobody better than Miranda Devine over at the New York Post. When I was reading her most recent column, which is always a joy, it's about the Smithsonian stuff that we were talking about earlier this hour. And the headline is, the Smithsonian reeks of communist ideologies that our founding fathers would be ashamed of. And she writes, if you wondered how communism has grabbed a foothold in the United States of all places, look no further than the Smithsonian. It teaches that politeness, punctuality, objectivity, and hard work are white supremacy. They devote not one major exhibit to George Washington or the Founding Fathers, but they do teach that Benjamin Franklin was a vile slave owner who owed his discoveries to his slaves, and that Christopher Columbus was a psychopathic killer and racist, and that we live on stolen land. So I'm reading this, and I got with Danielle, and I said, hey, maybe we reach out and see if we can get a hold of Miranda Devine. And darned if we didn't succeed. Miranda, longtime fan. How are you, ma'am?
1: Hello, Mark. Very nice to talk to you. I'm great. Apart from just trying to chronicle the craziness that's descended on America, this very dark ideology that has no business in America. But apart from that, everything's hunky-dory.
0: Yeah, other than that, Mrs. Lincoln, exactly right. And it's funny because I feel like some victories are at hand, that some trans sanity, the gender sanity, environmental sanity is kicking in a number of ways. And the Trump era is a reason why. But in the annals of history and museums, and maybe we're just starting to shine some light on it, as you have done, as some members of Congress like Brandon Gill have done, my congressman, by the way. We got a lot of work to do, but there are areas where wokeism and historical illiteracy are just running roughshod.
1: Yes, and they have done for a long time because, of course, the left has a plan, and it is the long march through the institutions. And so they've taken over every single institution, whether it be education, museums, you name it, anything that manages to propagandize a new generation of people, of Americans, into ideas that are very anti-American, and also making sure they're ignorant about things like the true toll of communism, and the greatness of America and the uniqueness of its founding. None of that is really taught anymore. The kids don't rally around the flag and say the Pledge of Allegiance in the morning, as used to be common. And instead, they're taught evil, false things about America's past. And I think Americans are very tolerant and are also very self-critical. It's a mark, I think, that I've noticed about America is that, Americans are just very willing to talk about the negative parts of their past because, they're always on a quest for self-improvement. But that's been taken to a ridiculous extent where all it is criticism. And the Smithsonian is a perfect example of that. And honestly, when the boss of the Smithsonian, this woman, Anthea Hartig, was being interviewed in Congress or testifying in Congress last week, just the supercilious arrogance of that woman as she was being questioned, and the fakeness and pretending that she couldn't understand or taking notes. She is an ideologue and she's playing out her own white guilt. She's mentioned that. She said that she was, brought up or propped up on pillows of privilege and bourgeoisie. And so she's taking that out on the rest of America.
0: I was talking earlier about conservative historians versus liberal historians, and I don't mind if a historian brings a certain personal politics to their trade, but as long as it's not fraudulent, as long as it's not deceptive, is it humanly possible to ask for truly objective historians to be installed at the Smithsonian? What do we do to fix this?
1: Well, no, because according to Anthea Hartig and the Smithsonian, objectivity is white supremacy.
0: Exactly. Whoops, I forgot.
1: Yes. And Brandon Gill was fantastic when he asked her, just quizzed her about that. You know, said, are you a white supremacist? You know, do you believe in objectivity? And she saw, or she knew where it was going. And then she pretended she had no idea. When, you know, there has been, I mean, back in 2020, I wrote a column about this, the white supremacy exhibit, because there was a big scandal about it then and how ridiculous it was. And, you know, roll forward 6 years and nothing's changed.
0: So, last thing, let's move from Washington, where the Smithsonian is, to New York, where you live. It's that 13-block-long homeless encampment there on the west side from Hudson Yards up to the Intrepid Museum, Mayor Mamdani. I mean, it's not like New York fell into ruin the day he took the oath. Things are not looking good in your city. Give me 60 seconds on that, and we'll call it a day.
1: No, I mean, Bill de Blasio's two terms were absolutely disastrous, and Mamdani's come in with a vow to fix everything, but he's not fixing anything. He's making everything 10 times worse. You know, even under de Blasio, you didn't have a 13-block homeless encampment, which is growing like Topsy. You know, once these things take hold, it's like reverse broken windows theory, and all the crime and the prostitution and the abuse of themselves that goes on there. But he's all, you know, live and let live. And yet at the same time, he's boasting and threatening and gloating about the taxes that he's putting on the wealthy, who the wealthy are all leaving. And this Pierre de Terre tax is his latest gambit. And, of course, it won't plug the budget hole.

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7: In 1862, Abraham Lincoln signed the Morrill Act, helping states create colleges focused on agriculture, mechanics, science, and practical education. The principle was not centralized control, it was opportunity. Lincoln's Morrill Act reminds us that America can support education without surrendering education to Washington. Why did it matter? Because a free nation needs citizens equipped to work, build, steward, and govern themselves. Scripture gives work a sacred weight. In Genesis, God placed man in the garden to work it and to keep it. Proverbs honors the one who works his land. Paul warns against idleness and calls believers to earn their bread. Why does that still matter today? Because education should form capable people under God, not dependent subjects under bureaucracy.
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0: Since the final hour of today's Hugh Hewitt Show contains Hugh doing the Hillsdale Dialogues with Dr. Larry Arn on Winston Churchill and the finest hour, it's going to be great, but that means our minutes together are dwindling. I can't think of a better way to wrap up than this. I've done a lot of hosting for Hugh over the years. Lately, it has not matched up sufficiently to where I get to hang out with Tarzana Joe, but today it does. Joe, what a pleasure to hear you and see you. How you doing, my friend?
1: Nice to see you again. And I heard you talking with Matt Continente about the movie of the moment. And, yes, you know, The Odyssey is a poem that people in California can relate to, because personally, I would commute on the 405 and it took me 10 years to get home every day.
0: Exactly. So, right. You can identify with Matt Damon. Yeah. Is that sort of the topical foundation for today's poem?
1: Yes. Yeah, we're kind of. I've read all the opinions, both the glowing and the vicious, about the movie based upon the travels of Odysseus. While some call it a masterpiece, a cinematic joy, some say it does to Homer what Ulysses did to Troy. Because I haven't seen it yet, I'll have to take the fifth. I'm guessing that it falls somewhere between a hit and myth. Now, only seven plots exist in all of God's creation, and endless shelves of books are merely recapitulation. Each generation finds a tale which lives because it's true and molds it to communicate the current point of view. But the thought that I've been having, and the one I want to share, it warms me to my muses that so many people care. No poet's been the center of what counts as fair or foul, since the flames that were ignited greeting leaves of grass or howl.

0: And if folks read the Odyssey, that fills my heart with hope, in Greek or wrought by Wilson or by Chapman or by Pope. I'm just your humble poet, but it's nice for me to know we're moved by words a poor bard wrote 3,000 years ago. That's Going Home on the 405 by Tarzan.
1: Going Home on the 405, bringing it literally right home. What better musical, poetic, literally poetic theme could we have than a poet weighing in on poetry? Joe, thank you. TarzanaJoe.com, author of It Only Hurts When I Rhyme. I have a copy. I treasure it. TarzanaJoe.com. Joe, God bless and thank you. I'd appreciate it very, very much.
0: Thank you.
1: Speaking of appreciation, thank you. We sure will. I want to thank Adam and Harley and Danielle. And there's just like one thing that I haven't had a chance to do. I got 60 seconds to do it. So here we are. I was 11, 57 years ago. Today, as the Apollo 11 capsule splashed down in the Pacific, recovered by the USS Hornet, and then visited by a very enthused Richard Nixon, who was just thrilled that things were going so well in America when they would soon turn so not so good. But what an amazing journey. What a life-changing moment it was as Neil and Buzz and Mike came home 57 years ago today. As you head home, God bless. Thank you so much. This wonderful country is here for us all to enjoy. Hugh Hewitt will be back to enjoy on Monday. I'm Mark Davis. See you soon right here on Salem News Channel, Salem Radio Network. Be good.
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5: Time now for the O'Reilly Update message of the day. On this Friday, I'm thinking about the progressive takeover of the Democratic Party. The radicals are now entrenched in at least 15 states. The most shocking situation is happening in Minnesota. Now, I've been to that state many times, a nice place, but now it's Loonville. There are good people there, of course, but the government has gone crazy. Minnesota has 10 electoral votes. There are 3.8 million registered voters, big immigrant communities, many from Somalia. The problem is, it seems political correctness and a lack of perspective has gripped Minnesota. Example, Governor Tim Walz. He's not very smart, and he's a far-left ideologue whom Kamala Harris picked as her running mate. Now, recently there was a guy convicted of a heinous crime in Minnesota. For years, a migrant from Laos raped a 10-year-old girl. That man served his time in Minnesota, then went up for parole. Walz supported it. They were going to let him out. But Secretary of State Marco Rubio stepped in and deported the criminal back to Laos. The whole thing sounds crazy, and it is. But this is where the progressive movement lives. And they are now ruling the Democratic Party. I'm Bill O'Reilly. I approve the message by writing it. You can reach me, Bill at BillO'Reilly.com, Bill at BillO'Reilly.com, name and town if you wish to opine. Now let's go to the mail. Charles Parrish, Livermore, California. Why are declassified documents redacted so heavily? I saw the documents broadcast on a network and read aloud to commentators, and they were unreadable. Well, there are a couple of reasons, but in the Epstein case, for example, anybody tied into Epstein, even if you deliver DoorDash to him, you're going to get hurt. So the government's not in business to hurt people as far as out of context. So that's number one. You got to protect people who aren't convicted of anything that's called due process. Number two, there are ongoing investigations. So you don't put out the information that you have that might spoil or make it harder to complete your investigation. There's a bunch of reasons why redactions take place. Tom Criswell, Rogue River, Oregon, said that Oregon's considered so crazy politically, but it's because of Portland, Salem, and Eugene. The rest of the state pretty normal. This next week, my wife and I will be celebrating our 60th anniversary. Proud to say we have followed you for years, Bill. We share your values and your no-spin reporting. Okay, so 60 years is quite an achievement of marriage, quite an achievement. And you'd be very, very proud of that. You're patriotic because families hold this country together. As for Oregon, I loved living there. Beautiful place. But they are almost unreachable now, they being the people who run the state. They're that crazy. In a moment, something you might not know. 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
7: Some politicians and TV talking heads see only two parts of America, the East Coast and the West Coast. 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When you're up in the clouds, it's hard to be down to earth. Common sense can sometimes fly over your head. 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
1: Good morning, glory, and evening, grace, America. That music means it's the last broadcast hour of the week. That means it's time for the Hillsdale Dialogue. Dr. Arndt and I are done celebrating the semi-sesquicentennial, and we're back into Churchill's World War II Memoirs, Volume 2, Their Finest Hour. Last week, Dr. Arndt, you were talking about Churchill's comment to the French that those nations that die fighting rise again. And you're also talking about how the French collapse may have been in part linked to the exhaustion of the French Republic after World War I. I am curious, it occurred to me when we were talking, I wanted to ask you about it this week. When Reagan arrived after Vietnam and after Carter, he had to start again to rebuild sort of American fighting will, and he did it with Grenada. And then George H.W. Bush did it with Panama, and then George W. Bush, we went to war for 20 years, and we're exhausted again. And we got out ignobly from Afghanistan in 2021 in a haphazard, disastrous, and deeply humiliating retreat. What do you make of the idea that Donald Trump is rebuilding the American capacity for force with this battle with Iran in a way that is necessary, limited, precise, and deadly when it's unleashed?
2: Yeah, that's it. Limited. We fell into a period unique in American history when we were the only superpower. And so we thought we could do anything. And you mix that up with the principles of liberal imperialism, which include statements like, we can't be safe until the world is free. My favorite is Colin Powell saying, when we invaded Iraq the first time after they had attacked a neighbor, and the neighbor appealed to us for help, it means we can do that if we want to. But he said, if you break it, you own it. And that means that we have to fix it, right? Well, Trump hasn't said anything like that. What he said is, we're going to stop them threatening us and our neighbors, and we're going to do what it takes to do that. And that means that it's up to us how far we go. So that's limited, right? Because if you can't study Churchill carefully without understanding his constant reluctance about and fear about war. You don't do it for a demonstration. You do it because you have to. And you'll be less likely to have to if you're ready to do it. And that's the old wisdom, right? And I think
1: it's interesting that you bring up, and that's not in our notes or our outline, General Powell, who of course became Secretary of State Powell, but he was a general, he's a military man, because Churchill has a not a jaundiced eye, but a skeptical eye about generals making policy. And it comes up in this chapter, chapter 10. General Weygand, who is their boss of bosses, their number one general, the general decides that it's time to quit. And Churchill says he used his supreme political position far beyond the limits which his professional responsibilities, great as they were justified or required. He asserted the right of a soldier to dominate the duly constituted government of the Republic, as did Marshal Petain. And I sense in Churchill I read in Churchill a great skepticism of generals stepping into the role of statesmen. Am I right about that?
2: Oh, yeah. Well, if they get elected, right, they have to become statesmen, right? But the idea that they get to decide, remember, that's a thing in human affairs, in every human organization. People have a job, and they think because of that job, they can control more than that job. And they try to control things for which they don't have responsibility. Nobody gave General Weygand responsibility for the future and being of France, but he effectively exercised that authority for a time. And that was just wrong. And what Churchill thought was, you know, Churchill is a follower of the principles of the Declaration of Independence. And what do they say? The purpose of a government is to defend it, the rights of its people, and it gets its authority from their consent. Well, nobody consented to Vagon making those decisions. He just happened to have supposed, at least, control of the military. And so there was nobody. I mean, I mentioned last week that Victor Hansen writes about the amazing effectiveness of Britain in the Second World War, how much they got out of themselves, right? And they mortgaged their future to do it. And Churchill didn't want to do that and always called it the unnecessary war, but now you're in the dang war, and somebody's got to command all the efforts of the nation toward victory. That's what he did. Well, there wasn't anybody at the top ready to do that. Churchill meets the son of Clemenceau from the First World War, the Tiger, they called him. And at the end of the First World War, Clemenceau took power, and he did do that. And Churchill marveled at that and admired that very much and did that himself later. Well, this son of Clemenceau, Churchill records in these chapters that we're reading, he had the spirit of his daddy in him. And Churchill thought that was missing at the top.
1: Well, he said Renaud was not up to it. And this is a quote. France would have needed a Cromwell, a Clemenceau, a Stalin, or a Hitler. And that's a silent reflection on himself. Capacity married to will, married to a country that's got the ability to rise to the occasion, as Victor Davis Hanson noted. He's not complimenting Stalin or Hitler's moral character. He is recognizing, and I'm sure he's not a big fan of Cromwell, but is recognizing what Machiavelli put down as the essential ingredient.
2: There's that charge against Donald Trump, the old one about the Playboy interview where he congratulates the Chinese on their strength. Well, he also says in that same interview that they're horrible, their policies are horrible. But, and see, here's what I think is the distinction. Strength is urgently necessary, but Churchill was fond of saying kindness is better than strength. But you actually need some strength in order to be kind. And so, you know, when you take a responsibility like that, if Hillsdale College fails, it'll be my fault, right? And that's where I get my authority, from the mission of the college, from its well-being, and from the people I work with. And I have to use it only for that. And it means that while I have the job, I'm stuck. Something goes wrong, it's my fault. Well, if you take that attitude, then you might be capable of command in an urgent situation. I've never been in a situation as urgent as the ones we're describing here. But all of us face in life urgent situations, and we have to discharge our responsibilities. That's what our authority, whatever it is we have, is for.
1: That's well put. Let's talk now about the French fleet, because it's a little known aspect of the war, but Churchill had spotted it not long after he became prime minister, after Chamberlain stepped down. He begins to lobby Darlan, who's the chief of naval operations. He's in command of the French fleet, but he's an admiral. He's not a minister. And he says to Darlan, we got to have the French fleet. We got to have the French fleet. And Darlan says to him, of course you'll get the French fleet. Well, France is collapsing, and Churchill sends out his IOU for the fleet, and Darlan doesn't deliver. He said, I had become the Minister of Maritime. What does that mean? What was he trying to do there?
2: Bargain. So first of all, a very pregnant letter in these chapters is the letter that Churchill wrote to Roosevelt on the 15th of June.
1: Oh, yes.
2: And I invite people to read that and see that Churchill appeals to Roosevelt entirely on the basis of the interest of the United States of America.
1: Yep.
2: He says, if their fleet goes bad, that's a grievous fact. But what will become of our fleet? I would never surrender our fleet to the Germans. But will I be in charge? If there's an invasion, you have to think about that. Because the British fleet was bigger than the American fleet at the time. And if you put it together with the French fleet, and he points this out.
1: And the German fleet.
2: That would.
1: And the German.
2: Way bigger. That's right.
1: And so, don't go anywhere, America. We'll come back and talk about FDR, Churchill, the considerations that went into everything. 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Stay tuned. I'll be right back with Dr. Larry Arnn on the Hugh Hewitt Show.
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8: I'm Hugh Hewitt with Dr. Larry Owen, president of Hillsdale College, talking about Winston Churchill's World War II memoir. We're talking about the fleet and the very delicate dance of memos between Winston Churchill and Franklin Roosevelt at the time, Dr. Arne.
9: And so it's... in other words, this, and see, another very delicate thing, because, you know, first of all, these memos are really great to read, because you got to remember, Churchill's writing these things when he's traveling four times to France during the collapse of France, and after he's been prime minister since the 10th of May, and all this is over by the middle of June, and he writes these memos to the French, to Roosevelt. The most important memos he wrote were to those two parties. And the French say to him, "We want you to release us from our obligation not to make a separate peace." That's hard. You know, we're collapsing. We're suffering there. We're disorganized. They're going to take over France and subject the whole of the France to the Gestapo. And we don't want that. We can make a deal to prevent that. Release us. Think of the strength of that appeal. And what does Churchill reply? Once he gives the reply twice. He gives it once and he says, "We are never going to waste any time recriminating against France, whatever it does. But this is not the last battle. That will happen in England. And you should exhaust your resources all the way down to North Africa, if you must, to carry on the battle." Then they retire, and Churchill, and who's with him? Beaverbrook, his good friend, who he gives him a huge Churchill compliment in this chapter. "Always a good man under pressure." And Lord Halifax, a reformed appeaser, they're with him. And they retire to the garden and talk for half an hour, and then come back. Churchill comes back and gives the same answer. And he gives that answer in writing again later. And then he tells Roosevelt he gave that answer. That, in other words, "I didn't agree with them to release them from a pact that we made, a blood pact, not to make a separate peace, because we're going to fight on and they should too." And that, you see, that's, aren't those...
7: They are. What do you make of FDR in this exchange? For the benefit of the audience, FDR writes France, encouraging them not to surrender and not to give up the fight. And Churchill, although it's very, I went full Strauss in here, tried to read it three or four times to figure out whether or not Winston Churchill was willing that FDR had agreed to publish the telegram, or whether FDR had actually agreed to publish the telegram and changed his mind. I can't decipher it. I can't say for certain whether or not FDR said, "Go ahead and publish my telegram," because Churchill thought it would buck up the French, and Raynaud thought it would buck up the French, because FDR is saying, "Fight on, fight on." And then FDR says, "Oh, the State Department says I can't publish the telegram." What did you make of that by FDR? I thought it was disappointing.
9: No. It's a good thing that we were reluctant to go into that war. We were reluctant to go into the First World War, too. And we went into both of them upon being attacked, right? And we didn't have agreements in advance of either of those wars that we would come to the defense of those countries. Roosevelt wanted to, and the reasons he wanted to are in that memo that Churchill wrote him. When Churchill and Roosevelt began writing each other, they write each other as former naval persons. Roosevelt had been Assistant Secretary to the Navy. And see, you have to make a link, if you can, between the thought of the American founders, the authors of the Declaration of Independence, and this policy in the Second World War. And that link is broken in part because Franklin Roosevelt was a modern liberal reinterpreting the Declaration of Independence into something else, I argue, right? That's a big argument, right? We're not making it here. But it's also maintained because Roosevelt reads about what's going to happen to America if the seas are dominated by hostile powers. And that becomes a prospect that's open, right? Roosevelt was Assistant Secretary of the Navy, and you know the great explainer of British power is a man named Alfred Thayer Mahan, who was a late 19th, early 20th century figure at the Naval Institute in America, and he wrote The Influence of Sea Power on History. And it's a very powerful book, and it's still fundamental to strategic thinking in the West. today, in China too.
7: Yep.
9: And what does it say? It says the cheapest, fastest way to move goods around the earth is by sea. And so sea power matters a lot. It mattered very much to the founders of the country. And so Roosevelt knows that, right? And we've always been for freedom of the seas. We always had serious navy from the Revolutionary War on. And so to have that under the hands of a continental power, I mean, it's just a fact that the Chinese Navy is bigger than ours today, and China has a multiple of our shipbuilding capacity today. That's a serious fact.
7: And did you notice, though, Dr. Arndt, that when our Apache helicopter went down, we dispatched a drone made by Saronic, and it looks like, God forgive me, I hope I don't offend the PT boat people, it looks very much like a PT boat from World War II or a swift boat from Vietnam, but it doesn't have anyone on it. It just goes and picks up our pilots. That's a revolution.
9: Well, there's a very good, I just got it this morning. I haven't read it all yet, but there's a man named Dennis Blair, who was a big naval commander in the Pacific, and he's published an article about the question, can China take Taiwan? And he says there's just a lot of developments that make that very doubtful now. And we can't rest on our laurels, but, you know, I mean, one of the things that's been displayed in Iran is that we have made a lot of progress against these and with these drone weapons and in knocking them down, not having to spend a $2 million weapon to knock down a $30,000 drone. And so there's a lot of innovation going on right now. A lot of it comes from Anduril, and that's Palmer Luckey's company. And that's just awesome to me.
7: It's awesome to me, too. And they're in Ohio, Dr. Arndt, not Michigan. They're in Ohio. We'll come back. Hopefully I'll evade some anti-Ohio talk from Dr. Arndt. Don't go anywhere, America. I do want to remind you I'm in the Relief Factor studio, and I do want to remind you their starter pack is patriotically priced this year at $17.76 right now. 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

0: Aren't News. I'm John Scott. There's no let-up in the Mideast. Iran targeted American strongholds around the Persian Gulf while the U.S. bombarded Iranian military sites. The fighting unfolded after a 13th straight night of strikes. U.S. embassies in the Middle East began alerting Americans in the region that options to leave could become more limited. In consumer news, federal health officials linking four more states to an outbreak of a diarrhea-causing parasite. The update expands the scope of the largest U.S. outbreak of cyclospora on record. Federal health agencies have been investigating the outbreak tied to shredded lettuce served at Taco Bell restaurants. Their tracing efforts now include Illinois, Kansas, Oklahoma, and Pennsylvania. Previously, the investigation included five states: Indiana, Kentucky, Michigan, Ohio, and West Virginia. This is SRN News.
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2: Meet Matthew Preston. Inside his apartment, everything he holds dear is protected by Progressive's renter's insurance, like his laptop and a surprisingly valuable collection of baseball bobbleheads. Outside his apartment, his laptop is still protected, as are his bobbleheads, which he carries around with him for reasons no one knows. 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
7: Danny, what's on your mind?
8: Clara, I think we need another big location.
7: Okay, where?
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8: I've already got tickets.
7: Minuteman National Historic Park?
8: That's where we're headed.
7: Can I look for some Paul Revere silver while we're there?
8: Of course.

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1: Drinking and driving is dangerous.
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1: It's not worth the risk. 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
7: Welcome back, America. I'm Hugh Hewitt, talking with Dr. Larry Arnn about the new technologies of war everywhere. A lot of it comes as well from Ukraine. I'll remind you, 4 years ago when the Russians invaded and we thought it would be a two-week war, you made the comment. And then history has surprises like this Zelensky fellow. Ukraine's a surprise. And the ability that they have demonstrated with drones is a remarkable surprise. I mean, world changing.
8: Yeah, and they're getting a lot of help. And
7: we're helping them.
8: A lot of people are. And probably especially us. And, you know, we're learning from that. And it's a sad commentary that we're in danger all the time now, right? And for much of American history, that wasn't true. And we're safer than anybody, at least anybody powerful. But we're subject to immediate attack, and that means being ready and having a superior military at the cheapest possible cost is urgently needed to any republic like ours.
7: Let me also, we're talking about naval power and man. The Strait of Hormuz demonstrates again that what seems like a fight far away with a country we don't know much about, Oman and UAE and Iran, is actually about the world's health. You can't allow international waterways to be dominated by a malign power, by any power, unless it's the Panama Canal and they own it, or we own it and gave it to them. You can't let the Straits of Malacca or the Strait of Hormuz or any of the narrow waterways, the Taiwan Strait, be dominated by one power, or the whole world suffers. That's why I think you mentioned that our Constitution specifically doesn't say anything about a standing army. It says we are to provide, maintain a navy. That's in the Constitution.
8: Yeah, that's right. Yeah, they didn't. And see, here, put a point, right? First of all, as I say, all proper reasoning about international security and foreign policy begins with the interest of the United States. Well, we're a net oil exporter, and we hope to remain so. I hope we do. But we're also a huge oil importer, and that has to do with refining capacity and kinds of oil, and which kinds we can refine, and which kinds we produce and don't produce. And those are sticky problems, right? And so, you know, the world, the oil has a world price, and we got to buy a lot of it. And so, yeah, the interest of the United States is wrapped up in this. And the Strait of Hormuz turns out to be a very sticky problem. We will see, because we have won the war in Iran so far. We will see how it comes out.
7: Let me go back to last week and then bring it forward. You mentioned last week that Churchill wrote the Prime Ministers of the Dominions. In that letter, he wrote to Australia, New Zealand, Canada, and South Africa, quote, "Hitler will have to break us in this island or lose the war." He then, on June 18th, gives this remarkable speech. We don't have the audio of it. Which is the finest hour speech. Do you have an account of how the British people reacted to that speech?
8: Yeah, I mean, it was that is the one where he did broadcast the speech. That is the one where people were now focused on the problem. In other words, when the war started, nobody knew what to expect, and then to be losing on such a scale and so fast, that violated the pace of the First World War, which, they lost some battles in the beginning, but within 3 weeks, that settled down into trench warfare. And France didn't surrender in, 6 weeks, how long it took. So they're getting used to that. And then he gives this speech, and it's worth noting, the peroration of the speech at the end is, if the British Empire should last 1,000 years, men will still say this was their finest hour. Remember that that's kind of a doleful prediction, too. This is the peak. What comes later is lower. And that means that Churchill, against his will, and never willing to do that another time in his life, was putting all the chips on the table. That when he said to the French, "Nations that die fighting rise up again, those that surrender tamely are gone forever," he was prepared to live by that creed himself.
7: And he, in fact, did live by that creed. He put all the chips on the table. More with Dr. Arn coming up on the Hillsdale Dialogue. All things Hillsdale at hillsdale.edu. Stay tuned. Hey there, want to do something meaningful for the 250th anniversary of America? We just got started on July 4th. 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
7: Welcome back, America. I'm Hugh Hewitt. We're talking about the French Navy with Dr. Larry Arnn, president of Hillsdale College, which is why he then goes on and is very harshly critical of Admiral Darlan and very full of praise for de Gaulle. De Gaulle he calls the Constable of France. It's a fine turn of phrase. He also says about Darlan, and he's such a beautiful writer. I had his great-grandfather. Darlan is the Admiral of the French Navy. His great-grandfather had been killed at the Battle of Trafalgar, October 21, 1805. So we're going back a long way from 1940. Churchill says, I therefore thought of him as one of those good Frenchmen who ate England, which is a fine turn of phrase, but it's a nice way to distinguish between French who are defeatist and French who just hate England. But he asked to bomb, and I don't think many Americans know this now, Larry Arnn, the Brits had to destroy the French Navy. They had to seize it wherever they could and scuttle it wherever they had to. It's really kind of a remarkable episode in history.
8: Churchill was very reluctant to do that. Remember, the British Navy and the French Navy have been training in common since 1905, roughly. So there's no British officer who doesn't know the French Navy and regard it as their closest ally. And now he's going to sink their ships. And Churchill tells in this book, he tells the story in the French North African port of Oran, is where the French Navy went to under Darlan's orders. Churchill tells about the negotiations between, is that in this chapter? I'm kind of lost where we
7: yes.
8: are now.
7: Yes.
8: Yeah. So it's in the book. He tells the story of the negotiations, and the British commander comes and says, I need you to give us these ships or scuttle them. And the French, and it's very civil, they're allies, and they negotiate for several rounds, and the French admiral is conferring back. And then he tells him, not going to do it. And the British says, we're going to sink your fleet. And they do. And that's a terrible thing. Churchill regretted it deeply. On the other hand, there's a lot of evidence that it had a big effect on Franklin Roosevelt. Because remember in that thing we talked about where Roosevelt won't publish a statement. Well, he really couldn't, you know, because he didn't have the authority to go to war. He did have the authority to help, right? And that's a big step by itself.
17: Security and privacy alert.
8: There we go.
17: Important security message from Microsoft support.
7: Hold on one second. I've just got to shut down my... Some hacker has got my...
17: Knowledge or consent to visit websites.
7: I've got my computer... There, I had to shut it down. Return, please.
8: Yeah. So, Roosevelt couldn't declare war by himself, and it's good that he couldn't. He could help, which was itself a violation of neutrality, by the way, and he had authority for that. But he's also hearing from the French, and the French don't sound like people are going to keep on. And they didn't, right? And so when he sees Churchill, and he later sent Harry Hopkins, who lived with Roosevelt in the White House for many years, very close to him, when he sent him to talk to Churchill, and when he saw this destruction of the French fleet, he thought Churchill meant it, that they were going to keep fighting. And therefore, this is a enterprise we might invest in.
7: At page 213, he writes, "The elimination of the French Navy had, as an important factor, almost at a single stroke by violent action, produced a profound impression in every country. Here was this Britain, which had so many had counted down and out, which strangers had supposed to be quivering on the brink of surrender to a mighty power arrayed against her, striking ruthlessly at her dearest friends of yesterday, and securing for a while to herself the undisputed command of the sea. It was made plain that the British War Cabinet feared nothing and would stop at nothing. This was true." He's right about that. If you kill all your friends, you're not going to stop.
8: Yeah, here we go. I used to keep on my wall a war photograph of Abraham Lincoln, and next to it, a war photograph of Winston Churchill. And beneath each of them, quote, and the quote from Lincoln was, "You don't fight wars by blowing rose water through elder stalk squirts." And the quote from Churchill is in the Canadian Parliament. He, in the middle of the war, he said, "We have not traveled all this way, across the oceans, across the mountains, across the prairies, because we are made of sugar candy." And in other words, yeah, this guy is formidable. This guy's conquered Europe. We're not nothing either. And that is very important. After Alamein, first really big land battle that the British won, Churchill celebrated that and said, "You know, we know that our soldiers are prepared to die for their country. They can also kill for their country." And that, in other words, you're going to have to act like a winner if you're going to win.
7: You do indeed have to act like a winner if you're going to win. Stay tuned. Dr. Arnold will be right back after the break. 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
18: 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Silver has fallen even further. History shows that this could be the perfect

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6: Welcome back, America. I'm Hugh Hewitt. Dr. Arm, we're about to talk about the rhetoric that is used, deployed by Churchill. The ability of his message is really quite extraordinary. The gift of rhetorical flourish, boy, it's rare. FDR had it. Reagan had it. I think President Trump sometimes has it in conversation, but not in set-piece rhetoric. Do you disagree with that? He's not a set-piece rhetorician.
7: Churchill is, that's right. Churchill is... Churchill prepared everything, right? But he prepared it. But then in addition, there are these many times when he just waxed eloquent. Like, here's a phrase that I liked. He writes to some of his colleagues, "I really think that you, Lloyd and Amory, ought to be able to lift our affairs in the East and Middle East out of the catalepsy by which they are smitten." Who writes that? You know?
6: Thing I want to mention week, he writes to Smuts a day, 2 weeks after his finest hour. Smuts is running South Africa. "If Hitler fails to beat us here, he will probably recoil eastwards. Indeed, he may do this even without trying invasion." I just wanted to point out, he's a brilliant man. He's forecasting the future in their darkest hour. It might be their finest hour. But he's saying, You know what? If he doesn't get this island, he's going to attack Stalin. And he's exactly right.
7: So this chapter ends. I'm going to go find it. The sentence, really great. I can't find it, but it's, "And it would all come to be." Just what he predicted.
6: All right. We will come back next week to talk to Winston Churchill's remarkable gifts of prophecy and rhetorical skill, but most importantly of statesmanship. 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

0: 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Do not miss the next Hugh Hewitt show on Monday. We'll see you then. Thank you, Adam. Thank you, Harley. I'm Hugh Hewitt. Thank you, Dwayne.
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4: Now, the O'Reilly update brings you something you might not know. 115 years ago today, an American explorer climbed into the cloud forests of the Andes Mountains. There, he discovered the ancient ruins of a so-called lost city. After centuries, Machu Picchu had been found. Here is the story. The settlement was established in the year 1450 at the height of the Inca Empire. Contrary to early myths, it was not a defensive fortress, a hidden military outpost, or even a religious shrine. Instead, modern evidence reveals Machu Picchu was a royal estate and a country retreat for fat cat Incas. The location was chosen for its beauty and its alignment with sacred peaks, but building a stone city on a narrow ridge between two jagged summits was a logistical nightmare. The Incas spent 60% of their construction underground. They built deep foundations out of crushed stone and hundreds of agricultural terraces to prevent the settlement from sliding down the mountain. The town lasted less than 100 years. Spanish conquistadors arrived in 1532. They executed the Incan emperor, plunging the region into civil war. So, the fantasy estate, Machu Picchu, was abandoned. The location of the lost city remained a mystery until 1911, when a Yale professor named Hiram Bingham launched an expedition into the Andes Mountains. 70 years later, the ancient village was declared a World Heritage Site by the United Nations. Today, 2 million tourists visit Machu Picchu every year. And here's something else you might not know. The Yale professor and his adventures in South America was the inspiration behind one of the most iconic characters in American film history. That would be Indiana Jones. 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
12: 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Welcome to the program. 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
17: 888-971-SAGE, 888-971-7243. I am Larry Elder. We are Salem News Channel. This hour, we talk to California gubernatorial candidate Steve Hilton about his Enough is Enough campaign. A man born in Iran talks about life in Iran under Sharia law. President Trump blasts Senate Republican leader John Thune for failing to pass the SAVE Act. Thune fires back, says the votes are just not there to overturn the buster. Bad news for L.A. Mayor Karen Bass. Both the Los Angeles Times and the New York Times have stories today on how homelessness has increased in the past year, undermining one of her central talking points for re-election. President Trump reacts to a study showing members of the Democrat Socialists of America are highly educated people who are doing very poorly, also known as victocrats. Hunter Biden calls CNN's Jake Tapper, quote, a complete and utter blank hole, close quote. So, looks like President Trump and Hunter Biden at least agree on something. Why aren't the Trump accounts getting more love? Democrat candidate for Texas, James Tallarico, is asked about reparations. He did not directly answer the question. Jasmine Crockett says ICE is rounding up indigenous people and that ICE is motivated by white supremacy. A journalist asked Elon Musk why people don't like him. I think she regrets the question. New York City Mayor Mamdani compares Bibi Netanyahu to leaders of Hamas. Another day in Gotham City. All of this and more, 888-971-SAGE, 888-971-7243. There is a study done by a stat guy named Nate Silver, respect it, and looked at the membership of the Democrats Socialists of America. We talked about this a little bit yesterday. And here is what Trump said about that study, number 46.
18: All of this success came from innovation and ambition and drive. In this country, we build the future fearlessly and confidently so that America always will be strong, prosperous, and dominant. And the other thing we're going to add to that, we want to be free, and we're going to continue to be free as long as we're smart. And we can't be hoodwinked. We can't be taken advantage of by people that say you're going to have a free home, you're going to get free rent, everything's going to be free. What they don't say is a year later, everything's going to be end up in squalor, destruction, and death, and also death for our country. So we have to stop the threat of the communist rhetoric that you're hearing right now, because these people, they don't act. I'm very happy a poll came out. It said they're highly educated, but doing very poorly. In other words, they're losers. They went to school, they got a good education, now they can't, they don't know what they're doing. So what they do is they complain about people like yourselves that have done so well. But we can't let the communist ideology even, we don't want to even think about it for this country. It would be terrible.
17: Now, according to the study, the average member of the Democrat Socialist America has graduated from college, and many of them have postgraduate degrees. However, considering their education, they're not earning very much money. On the low end, around $30,000, on the higher end, around $60,000. As opposed to the most likely voter for Donald Trump, somebody with high school or less education, earning $60,000 or more. That's the demographic that's most likely to vote for Donald Trump. People that have developed a trade, a skill, something that the marketplace values. Many of these people that Donald Trump has referred to as losers, I would prefer the term victocrat, professional grievance mongers blaming their lack of success on other people, other things, on the system, on the man, you have it. Many of them majored in things like art history or philosophy that may have been fun to study and to read, but you go out in the real world and try to get a job with that, and you can't. And so they're ticked off. And they don't blame themselves. They don't look in the mirror and say, what could I have done to change my outcome? What kind of decisions can I make going forward that are different? They blame the system. They blame the man. Years ago, I was talking to Tammy Bruce. Tammy Bruce was a Fox News contributor, and now she works for the White House. She's a State Department spokesperson. She used to be the head of the Los Angeles chapter of the National Organization for Women. And during the O.J. Simpson case, she talked about spousal abuse. And she was chastised by the national board and told her that they did not want to alienate black females by bringing up that O.J. Simpson committed domestic violence. And she said, well, he did. And they told her to stop talking about it. And that's when she began to reassess her allegiance to the left. She also told me she was talking to a number of women once, and each one complained more than the other, primarily about men, often about the system, often about their jobs. And she said, she had an epiphany. She said, these women were broken. These women were damaged. And you look at the platform of the Democrat Socialists of America, it's one grievance after another, after another, after another. I've talked to you about the hypocritical nature of the Democrats regarding the rich. Bernie Sanders no longer says millionaires and billionaires because he's now a millionaire, multimillionaire, owns three homes. So he no longer rails against the millionaires because he's joined that class. He now rails against billionaires. More billionaires contributed to Kamala Harris's campaign than contributed to Donald Trump's campaign. I repeat, more billionaires contributed to Kamala Harris' campaign than contributed to Donald Trump's campaign. This guy running for re-election in Senate in Georgia, John Ossoff, railed against the corrosive effect of big money in politics. He's had two campaigns. As many as 70 billionaires have contributed to his two campaigns. something like 40 just since the beginning of last year. Yet he rails against billionaires. And of course, nobody has a problem with the big daddy billionaire, the largest individual donor to the Democratic Party for decades. I, of course, am speaking about George Soros and now George Soros and his son, Alex. The average Democrat household is wealthier, by the way, than the average Republican household, while the average Republican household contributes more to charity, both money and time, than does the average Democrat household. Is this thing on? Yet they rail and rail and rail about how rich people don't pay their fair share in taxes. This is Elon Musk, number 38.
19: Do you think there should be distribution of shares, like, you know, the Alaska Wealth Fund is there for, which could you imagine a world, and some people talk about the Trump accounts being a kind of vehicle for this, that you, a share of your equity goes to ordinary Americans?
20: Right. Well, in the taxes that, like, that I pay, I mean, I'll you know, so for my stock options, I pay 40% income tax on a national basis, and then because I spend, I don't know, about 30% of my time in California, thereabouts, I pay in another sort of a, roughly a third of the California state taxes, which is are now around 15%. So I pay about 45% in taxes, just so people know this. You know, I don't know if it's quite, so roughly half. Mm-hmm. Then when I die, there'll be another sort of 45%, roughly half, that will be taxed. So at the end of the day, it probably, I'll have a quarter of whatever I have, but the I think the only thing it gives me is that for some period of time, I would have control of the direction of the companies. So it's not that's pretty much what it gets me, and until I guess the AI is so smart that it's in charge, and at that point, controlling companies won't really matter.
17: We're going to talk later on about the Trump accounts and why this isn't getting more ink from our mainstream media. And we're going to talk about the man who, at a meeting in Texas, who's from Iran, talks about life in Iran under Sharia law. All this and more. And we're going to talk to Steve Hilton later on this hour. But first, I've been enjoying a series called Reacher. Not the one played by Tom Hanks, but one played by an actor named Alan Ritchson. I'm going to have to add him to the list. Here's what he recently said about President Trump, number 60.
21: People, I think, are a little bit afraid of me because they're like, he's a loose cannon. And I'm not. I'm just saying that everybody should say if they give about humanity.
22: Everybody else should feel like I feel.
21: The world is on fire.
22: The world, yeah, like, oh, mad about the way things are and the abuses that are happening. The Epstein files? The Epstein files! Where are they? It's a law. Show it, you pedophiles. I shouldn't say because I'm a Christian and people are going to go like, how can he say he's a Christian? Because that is something that should make you want to say. Yeah. You know, sorry, God, I'm sweating now. I just... This is politics, dude. I would railroad these. I would get those Epstein files out in 2 seconds. Yeah, dude. I 2 seconds, move out of the way.
17: And he referred to President Trump as a pedophile. So he's now on the list. 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
21: You know, sorry, God, I'm sweating now. This is politics, dude. I would railroad these. I would get those Epstein files out in 2 seconds. Yeah, dude, I 2 seconds, move out of the way. Like, get out of there. I don't care what room they're in. Move. Like, give me the manila envelope. I will get you the Epstein files. Sorry.
27: You got my vote. 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
21: Don't you want to see what's in there so that we can hold people accountable? These rapists? We're just cool with it? That is the keys to the nuclear... He's like all up into 13-year-olds. Like, dude, what? Go to jail. Go to jail. All right, what are we talking about?
17: 888-971-SAGE, 888-971-7243. I am Larry Elder, Salem News Channel. I want to say something about food for the poor in just a second, but I want to say something about Mr. Richson. He really is a good actor. And the Reacher series, especially the first season, was really, really quite good. Now I can't stand to watch it. I'm sorry, I just can't. There are a lot of actors who are Democrats. Tom Hanks is one of them. But I've never heard him tee off on Trump like that. And I understand that most actors are left-wing. I get that. And if you're only going to watch actors who are consistent with your own view, you're down to a handful of movies. But this is just absurd. Did he say anything at all about the women who've been raped? by these coyotes as they entered America illegally through the southern border for the last 4 years? Did he say anything about that? I heard a third of women coming up from our southern border, because you can't get there without a coyote, have been raped. You say anything about that? Say anything about all the children that Biden lost track of? Many of them were put with sponsors who were pedophiles. Did he say anything about that? Now, I haven't read 2 or 3 million pages in the Epstein files, which I understand is the number of the pages that have been released so far. All I know is if there was a smoking gun about Donald Trump, we'd know about it by now. And the women that have spoken publicly, the survivors, not one has said Donald Trump did anything inappropriate. But he's already determined that Donald Trump is a pedophile. He even used that word. Now, this weekend, many of us are going to be kicking back, watching movies. Some people are going to see this movie called Odyssey, which is getting good reviews, and apparently it's making a great deal of money with its woke casting. Many of us are going to have barbecues. Please think about the men, women, and children in our hemisphere who are going hungry, particularly in countries like Haiti, the poorest country in the Western Hemisphere. So on Saturday morning, Sunday, you're watching a ball game, give it some thought. Go to my website, LarryElder.com. You'll see the banner, Give Food, at the very top. Or you can call 855-918-4673, 855-918-4673. Or you can text Elder to 51555. That text Elder to 51555. 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Hunger in our Western Hemisphere is not a talking point. It's a daily reality for parents trying to feed their children. All across Latin America and the Caribbean, where families are struggling every day to put food on the table, this is your chance to literally change a life. I know that. I've seen it. 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And you know what? They didn't eat it right away. 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They just looked at it and stroked it before they ate it. They would just marvel at the fact that they had an orange. Can you imagine that? I know people have orange trees in the backyard. So many oranges they can't eat them. They give them away. 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Or call 855-918-4673. That's 855-918-4673. Steve Hilton will be coming up next. He's released this really interesting video. Number 63.
1: As long as the machine rules California, nothing will ever change.
4: The homelessness problem continues to worsen in California.
5: Gas prices in the state have reached a record high. Another local favorite has closed down in Santa Monica.
6: Things have just gotten so expensive. I don't know if we can continue living here. We just want someone, anyone, to hear us.
7: Okay, we've got to figure out this governor thing. I'd do it forever, but it's my turn to be president. Bring in the machine.
8: The Democratic nominee is Javier Becerra.
7: Huh? The Biden guy who lost all those kids?
9: Can't be right. Run it again.
8: Becerra.
7: Becerra, welcome. The machine picked you.
10: The machine?
7: The thing we created to make sure nothing ever changes. As long as you submit to the machine, you don't have to do anything.
10: Nothing? I can do that.
28: I believe all the things that Newsom believed. 4 more years! 4 more years!
10: So, what do you think? It went well?
7: That was worse than...
11: Who else is tired of the highest taxes in the country? The highest gas prices in the country? The worst homelessness in the country? This is our state, not the machines! That's what we're fighting for!

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1: Can we get Swalwell back? Run it again.
2: We'll be talking to Steve Hilton in just a few seconds. California, the Democrats have long wanted and voted for health care for everybody, including illegal aliens, until the bill came due. They've been expanding it little by little by little. Here's what Hillary Clinton said about this back in the day, number 56.
3: As to illegal aliens, we agree with you that we do not think the comprehensive health care benefits should be extended to those who are undocumented workers and illegal aliens. We do not want to do anything to encourage more illegal immigration into this country. We know now that too many people come in for medical care as it is. We certainly don't want them having the same benefits that American citizens are entitled to have.
2: Oh, so long ago. I'm Larry Elder.

0: I'm John Scott. The Iran conflict on Thursday pushed global benchmark oil prices to over $100 per barrel, their highest level since May. The price has fallen since to below $92 a barrel. The national average price for regular gasoline in the U.S. climbed to $4.10 per gallon. That's up more than 17 cents from a month ago, according to AAA. President Trump says the U.S. will open a formal investigation into the European Union's trade practices. He claims the bloc has unfairly levied billions of dollars of fines against Google, Apple, and other U.S. tech giants. Texas Governor Greg Abbott said that a third person has been confirmed killed by catastrophic floods this month that prompted more than 500 rescues in the state. And tropical storm Genevieve has formed in the Pacific Ocean. This is SRN News.
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2: Foundations of Freedom, a look at America's founding principles and the leaders who shaped our nation.
3: In 1862, Abraham Lincoln signed the Morrill Act, helping states create colleges focused on agriculture, mechanics, science, and practical education. The principle was not centralized control, it was opportunity. Lincoln's Morrill Act reminds us that America can support education without surrendering education to Washington. Why did it matter? 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Proverbs honors the one who works his land. Paul warns against idleness and calls believers to earn their bread. Why does that still matter today? Because education should form capable people under God, not dependent subjects under bureaucracy.
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10: I get it. Maybe you hate Trump, MAGA, whatever. But life here has become impossible for anyone who isn't already rich. We are going to fix that. $3 gas, better schools, help families afford a home. We can do it together with a little common sense. 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Let's fix California.
11: 888-971-SAGE, 888-971-7243. I am Larry Elder, Salem News Channel. That, of course, is Steve Hilton, whose website is stevehiltonforgovernor.com. Please welcome back to the program Mr. Steve Hilton, Republican candidate for governor here in the great state of California. Steve, how is the race going?
12: So we're just getting started on the next phase, the most important one, which is the general election. We launched our general election campaign with that ad and with an event in Boyle Heights in East Los Angeles, a working class Latino community that is the symbol of the failure of this one party rule, where they've completely abandoned working class people, completely abandoned the Latino community, who've been crushed the most by the insane costs of everything. And we're making a very simple argument, which is, look, we understand that there's a lot of people in California who may not love the president, may want a Democrat president, but they are desperate for change in California. And my campaign is all about positive, practical things that we can do that everyone can get behind. They're not divisive. They're not ideological. As you heard in the ad, $3 gas, cut utility bills in half, your first $150,000 tax-free, starter homes for young families, simple practical things that we can get a majority for. And it's an uphill battle, no question about that. We've always, I mean, you know that better than anyone. And so I'm not under any illusions about how hard it's going to be, but we're starting from the launch this Wednesday. We are going to be fighting incredibly hard every day to bring the change that we need.
11: Steve, you talked about the affordability. You talked about the numbers. You talked about the highest gas prices in America. You've talked about the highest unemployment in America, highest electricity prices than any country in the lower 48, highest state income taxes, people leaving, more homelessness than anywhere else, more illegal aliens than anybody else. Yet Gavin Newsom is running for president with that resume. Regarding people in California, my message to them, I know your message is the same thing. What does it take? What more do you need to see to say we need to change course?
12: Exactly. The guy that I'm running against, this is our straight choice, who is a 30-year in this California, the corrupt California machine that has disastrous results. The worst results of any state. Highest poverty rate, highest unemployment rate, as you mentioned, highest cost of living by far, highest taxes for the worst results. And he just wants more of the same. I mean, just this week, he doubled down on the climate extremism that is one of the main drivers of the highest gas prices and electric bills and housing costs. And so he's directly saying he's not going to change anything. And so we've got to just make that argument clearly, that if you don't, you know, that classic argument, why would you vote the same way and expect a different result? That is going to be right at the heart of what we're saying.
11: And President Trump, of course, in 2016 said, what do you have to lose? The website is stevehiltonforgovernor.com. Javier Becerra, what is his number one thing he's going to do to tackle affordability?
12: Make it worse. He's in favor. Even as these Democrat politicians talk about the affordability crisis, whatever, they are raising taxes all the time, and he's in favor of all of them. They just raised the gas tax. They literally just put it up. It was like 62 cents or whatever, and that, sorry, 61.2 cents, and now it's gone up to 63.4 cents a gallon, the taxes. They just introduced the biggest tax increase in California history on software, on health policies. You know, it's just insane that they can get away with this. And he's going to be no different. It's more of the same with Becerra.
11: I remember during your debate, he was asked what grade would he give Gavin Newsom on homelessness. He said, I'd give him an A. As you know, LA Times and the New York Times today, Steve, front page articles about the fact that homelessness in Los Angeles in the last year has increased, which takes away one of the principal talking points that Karen Bass has been used to make the case for her reelection.
12: Exactly, and Newsom as well, because you've got Newsom running around trying to clean up his image and his record and reputation, claiming that homelessness is down and all this. It's just an insult to the intelligence there. Every voter, it's what we can see all around us, that the problem's not getting any better. And in fact, people who are paying close attention can see it's getting worse. And now we have the numbers to prove it. It's yet another example of why would we keep going with these people who've just delivered these disastrous results? And I think it's just, this it really is our year. I do understand that people see the polls. There was a poll, the first sort of public poll that came out had Becerra on 61. I was on 36. That's a big gap. Mm-hmm. I understand that. But that's before we launched the campaign. And there is an opportunity here, and I just want to tell everyone and you about what we've done a poll, not for public consumption, but we want to see in reality what's the lie of the land, where do we stand? And the baseline that we found is that 33% of voters in our poll are solidly with me, 41% are solidly with Becerra, but there's 26% who are absolutely up for grabs, and they are mainly working class people who aren't particularly political, they're not ideological, they mostly have voted Democrat in the past, they're not attached to the Democratic Party, they're just looking for someone to cut their bills, cut their costs, make life affordable.
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9: He ran for California governor. He ran for United States president. And now he's running wild in Victocrat minds. Here's Larry.
11: 888-971-SAGE, 888-971-7243. 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Steve, do you feel you're being treated fairly by the media?
12: I do, actually, Larry. It's interesting. I've done, as you'd expect, you know, we want to get our message to everyone. So this week I've done NBC and CBS and CNN and whatever. And I think it's, you know, it's very fair. I haven't had anything that I would complain about. And so I think that may be a change, actually, from what you experienced. And I don't know what the explanation for that is. I know they just, you know, would gave you, like, no fair hearing at all. And that was a huge extra burden to fight against.
11: Well, as you know, the LA Times called me the black face of white supremacy. I don't think you've been called, I don't think you've been called that, at least not yet.
12: No, I think that, funnily enough, there's the one place that just seems to be extraordinarily snippy and ridiculous is the San Francisco Chronicle. They just, any single thing that I do, it always comes out. I mean, who cares, honestly? No one pays any attention. The LA Times actually has been pretty fair to me, I would say, as have the others. I don't see anything right now that, I mean, it's just, also there's a kind of basic thing about this, which is these days, you know, we can get our message out with so many different ways, you know, shows like yours and the audiences that you can reach, and we got social media, you know, we're not dependent on the mainstream media anymore like we maybe once were.
11: Let's talk about the California budget. One, and let's talk about the bullet train. What does Javier Becerra say about our chronic deficits? What is he saying about the bullet train?
12: The bullet train is the most laughable, I think, of all the things he said. He went to Fresno in the heart of the Central Valley. I know it well. I was just there last week. We drive up and down the 99 highway all the time. You see the monuments to their failure and incompetence, these bridges to nowhere that they built with no track being laid. And he had the audacity, Becerra, to announce that he would, wait for it, finish the bullet train on time and on budget. That's literally what he said.
11: Wow.
12: Okay? Like, wait, on time was 6 years ago. That was the plan. On budget, right, the total budget at the beginning was supposed to be $31 billion. They've already spent $15 billion. They spent half the money, no track's been laid. The new budget that they're talking about is $230 billion. It's just a joke. I mean, they say these things as if, I suppose they haven't been held accountable. You know, that's because they get a pass, and it's just laughable.
11: As you know, the voters voted for it because the assumption was it was going to do all this stuff, be cheap, and there'd be this partnership with the public sector and the private sector. No private money, of course, ever came. And now the price tag is many times higher than the $31 billion that you just now mentioned. I also thought, Steve, correct me if I'm wrong, that the polls show it has now become unpopular.
12: It has, because everyone can see what a disaster it is. That's exactly right. And they're still attached to it. Why are they attached to it? It actually goes back to this corrupt machine that we're talking about in this campaign, because who really wants it? The unions want it, and all the lobbyists who are in favor of it. They're all those people. The Sacramento machine wants it, but the people don't. But guess whose side Becerra takes? The machine, of course, and the special interests, as he always does, because he's controlled by them. And so this is a perfect example. What a joke that they're not realizing that this fiasco has to end.
11: Okay, Steve Hilton gets elected governor. As you well know, Democrats have supermajorities in both the Senate and the Assembly. How do you get things done?
12: So there's two answers to that question. First of all, directly through the executive branch. You appoint thousands of people to hundreds of state agencies, and many of them are driving the high cost and hassle of getting anything done. So CARB, the Air Resources Board, the Coastal Commission, if you're in the Central Valley, the State Water Resources Control Board that's taking water away from our farmers. There's a lot that you can get done just by putting new. A great example is CalGEM, the agency that regulates the oil industry, by refusing to give permits. And so there's a whole set of things you can do, mainly on the regulatory front. So regulations and the enforcement of regulations is the part where you have most direct control as governor. On the other side, in terms of taxes, that's where you can't act unilaterally in most cases. But there, the story is that the governor writes the budget. So you propose the budget, you send it to the legislature. Yes, then it's a process of negotiation, but then you have a line item veto. Yes, if they have a two-thirds majority, they can overturn that, but there has not been a veto override in California since 1979. And actually, the whole initiative is in your hands, because if you propose these things, and if you delete the budgets for all the freight, fraud and waste and all these things that we want to cut, then they have to justify putting it back in. And that's going to make them have to defend a lot of this nonsense that we've all had to put up with. So I think that actually if you're really determined and well-prepared, you know, obviously you can't do everything, but you know, we can have a big impact pretty quickly.
11: I don't think people realize the extent to which these boards run California and all these regulators impose all these burdens. I was talking to a farmer, and he told me, Steve, when I ran, that after Gavin Newsom came in, it was like a light switch in the wrong direction from Jerry Brown, he said, who was surprisingly commonsensical, but things got much worse the moment Gavin Newsom got in.
12: Exactly right. They really, really are in control of so many of these things. It's because what happens, same story as federal, the federal situation, where the legislature passes laws that are often pretty vague and open-ended, and then it's the bureaucrats in these agencies, what some people refer to as the deep state, the administrative state, whatever you want to call it, they are the ones who then run away with it and make it much more extreme. And here in California, no one stood up to them because they basically like it when they do these crazy things. But you can really make a difference through these agencies. It's another good example is the State Board of Education pushing all this insanity in the school curriculum. You appoint all 12 members are appointed by the governor.
11: Steve, 30 seconds left. 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How is the fundraising going?
12: Pretty good. We raised more in the first, you know, in the primary than we expected to, and that was great. We had enough money to have a really good campaign in the last days, and it's looking so far so good. 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I've never run for office before. We've built a huge grassroots fundraising movement, and so I'm excited about that, but we could always do with a bit more help. 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
11: Steve, thank you so much for coming on. God bless.
12: Fantastic. Great to see you, Larry. Thanks.
11: You too. Bye.
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2: 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The Answer. Avoid the confusion. This is where you get the

0: 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Eldorado's Let Larry Know What's On Your Mind.
1: 888-971-SAGE, 888-971-7243. I am Larry Elder, Salem News Channel, coming to you from the Relief Factor Studios. Coming up, an Iranian activist blasts Zohran Mamdani for his hypocrisy. And a man born in Iran talks about what life was like in Iran under Sharia law. President Trump blasts Senate Republican leader John Thune for failing to pass the SAVE Act. Thune says the votes are not there to overturn the filibuster. Hunter Biden calls Jake Tapper a complete and utter black hole. So President Trump and Hunter Biden at least agree on something. Why aren't Trump accounts getting more love? Democrat Texas candidate for Senate James Tallarico is asked about reparations, does not respond directly. Jasmine Crockett said ICE is rounding up indigenous people and that ICE is motivated by, wait for it, white supremacy. All of this and more, 888-971-SAGE. 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This journalist probably regrets the question that she put to Elon Musk, number 52.
2: Politics. What, you don't even live there.
3: I think of it as the sort of the West collectively.
2: But do you see why this makes people think that this man who has all this power, he's the world's richest man, he thinks he has a right to influence our politics? It makes people, it's why, you know, we started this conversation saying superlatives. It's why people loathe you. I mean, some people do loathe you.
3: Yes, some people do.
2: But do you understand why? Do you think what you're doing is helpful for Western democracy?
3: Maybe some people do loathe me. That's probably true. I don't care. But the fact that, as you pointed out, 250 million people follow me is that I think a lot more people actually like me than don't. And I think a lot more people hate you and the media, more than you realize.
1: You just seen that look on her face. You say a lot of people loathe me. 250 million people follow me. How many people follow you? Polls show that people rate the media even lower than they rate Congress. So if I'm loathe, what's the word for you? 888-971-SAGE. Don't go away.

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2: With SRN News, I'm John Scott. The president appears to be losing patience with leaders in Iran who refuse to make a deal. Correspondent Laura Winters reports.
3: For a 13th night in a row, those targets include communication networks, drone storage facilities, and military command centers. The president saying he is thinking about restarting major combat operations in Iran that would be larger than the strikes during Operation Epic Fury.
2: Meanwhile, the conflict pushed global benchmark oil prices to over $100 per barrel, their highest level since May. The price has since fallen to below $92 a barrel. The national average for regular gasoline continues to climb up now to $4.10 per gallon. The International Criminal Court chief prosecutor is removed from his post over sexual misconduct allegations.
4: The vote to oust British barrister Karim Khan came nearly 2 years after sexual misconduct allegations against him first came up. Khan was accused of sexual misconduct with a female aide, as outlined by the AP in a series of stories, allegations he has denied. By a large majority, the ICC's 125 member states ousted Khan from his position. That's the first time the chief prosecutor has ever been removed from office. I'm Haya Pinjwani.
2: 11 people charged with causing the deaths of 7 migrants by trapping them inside a cargo container in sweltering Texas heat. It happened in Laredo, Texas. The Trump administration wants soldiers to consider becoming truck drivers when they leave the military. A new campaign will promote programs that allow veterans who recently drove large military vehicles to skip the required skills test. More from townhall.com.
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2: A spiritual leader who stood strong amid an anti-Semitic attack on his Western Pennsylvania congregation is retiring.
6: Rabbi Jeffrey Myers is leaving the Tree of Life congregation in Pittsburgh. He led the community through the aftermath of the 2018 attack that killed 11 worshipers. Myers has helped the congregation heal over the years. He plans to go back to New Jersey to be near family and focus on his own healing. In the years since the attack, the congregation has faced various challenges, including a long-delayed trial for the suspect and the pandemic. Rich Thomason reporting.
2: A prominent Supreme Court litigator has been sentenced to 6 years in prison for evading a multimillion-dollar IRS tax debt and engaging in mortgage fraud. A federal judge in Maryland also ordered SCOTUS blog publisher Thomas Goldstein to pay more than $3 million in restitution as part of his sentencing. News at townhall.com. In consumer news, Ford Motor Company recalling more than 500,000 Broncos.
7: Ford is recalling nearly 566,000 Broncos and Bronco Raptors from model years 2021 through 2026. The automaker estimates that around 1% of the vehicles have insufficient protection on the wiring harness in the engine compartment, which can expose wires and short circuit, increasing the risk of fire. To fix the problem, dealerships will install new covers over the wiring free of charge. Ford says it's not aware of any reports of accidents or injuries. Marcela Sanchez, Washington.
2: And the U.S. surpasses 2025's record-breaking tally for measles cases, with just over 2,300 cases. And there are five more months that are left in the year. More on these stories at townhall.com.
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15: 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Welcome to the program. 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
20: 888-971-SAGE, 888-971-7243. I am Larry Elder. 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Let's go back to Elon Musk being asked about how many people dislike him, number 52.
21: Politics. What? You don't even live there.
22: I think of it as the sort of the West collectively.
21: But do you see why this makes people think that this man, who has all this power, he's the world's richest man, he thinks he has a right to influence our politics? It makes people, it's why, you know, we started this conversation saying superlatives. It's why people loathe you. I mean, some people do loathe you.
22: Yes, some people do.
21: But do you understand why? Do you think what you're doing is helpful for Western democracy?
22: Maybe some people do loathe me. And that's probably true. I don't care. But the fact that, as you pointed out, a quarter billion people follow me is that I think a lot more people actually like me than don't. And I think a lot more people hate you and the media more than you realize.
23: So you're a very rich man trying to influence politics.
20: John Ossoff is running for Senate in Georgia, Democrat. He's railed and railed and railed against the corrosive effect of big money in politics. So far, 70 billionaires have donated to his campaign. 39 since the start of last year, according to Forbes and Federal Election Commission records. None of whom, by the way, of these 39, not one from Georgia. So an outsider who's a billionaire tried to influence the election in Georgia on behalf of a man who rails against billionaires influencing elections? Makes your head spin. George Soros and his son Alex have contributed. LinkedIn co-founder Reid Hoffman Isn't he mentioned in the Epstein file? I think so. Microsoft divorcee Melinda French Gates are among the 70 billionaires who have contributed to John Ossoff's campaign as he rails against, quote, and I'm using his words, government of, by, and for the ultra-rich, close quote. He's attacked his Republican opponent as being a lackey of the ultra-wealthy and says he wants to, quote, take care of billionaires and himself, close quote, while taking billionaires' money. More billionaires, by the way, contributed to the campaign of Kamala Harris than contributed to the campaign of one Donald John Trump. These people are unbelievable. Meanwhile, Trump is trying to do something to enhance the economic situation for families in America, particularly for poor families, which is one of the things I think will happen with these Trump accounts. If you participate, government gives you, meaning taxpayers, $1,000 every year until your child gets to be 18. The maximum that can be contributed is $5,000 from you, from your parents, from your grandparents, from your employers. And if you contributed $5,000 and if you got a rate of return, average for the stock market has been around 10%, you're talking about millions when you're 65 years old. $5,000 per year till you're 18. Rate of return, 7, 8, 9, 10, 12%. This is SBA head Kelly Loeffler, number 32.
0: He fought for America's most precious treasure, our children. Now today, Trump accounts represent a historic and life-changing investment in and for America's youth. They offer a foundational stake for young people in their future, and they give them a stake in America right now. As owners in our free enterprise system, they are the next generation of builders, visionaries, and leaders. And I expect to see many of them on this stage in about 25 to 35 years. Okay, you got it, guys? All right, I want you up here. I want you up here.
20: Scott Bessent is the Secretary of Treasury, number 33.
1: Trump accounts are no government handout. They are a child's first claim upon the American dream at a time when too many people are taught to doubt it. Look around our campuses and classrooms today. Apart from those here at Wheeler, of course, you will find that our students are being sold the seductive lie that government can solve every problem, redistribute every dollar, and supplant its judgment for our own. Our children are taught to romanticize an ideology that results in ruin wherever it is tested, to critique capitalism for every one of its flaws, and to forgive socialism for every one of its constant failures. In New York, the current mayor rose to power by repackaging failed ideals of the past as a moral cause of the future. But in Georgia, you know that beneath that youthful veneer lies the oldest impulse in politics, which is to concentrate power and then call it compassion. Show me some place where this has ever worked. Moscow, Caracas, Havana. These workers' paradises have all ended up as deprivation hellscapes. So at their core, Trump accounts represent the triumph of capitalism over socialism.
20: Please explain to me what these socialists are supposed to do to tackle the issue of affordability that they talk about over and over and over again. Now, regarding the SAVE Act, Press Secretary says the president's running out of patience with Senator Thune for failing to use reconciliation or failing to overturn the filibuster to get the SAVE Act passed. Number 50.
3: Reagan.
4: One question for you on Goon and then one on Darlene Graham. The president seemed yesterday frustrated with Leader Thune when he was speaking in Georgia. Is his patience running out with Leader Thune? And then the president recently endorsed Darlene Graham right after her appointment to Senate. What caused him to endorse her so quickly?
3: The president met with Darlene and thought she will be a great representative for the great people of South Carolina and will carry on her brother's legacy of public service in that beautiful state. So the president is fully supportive of Darlene in her honorable decision to run and, again, to continue her brother's legacy. With respect to your first question on, remind me?
4: Leader Thune, his patience is running out.
3: Look, the president spoke about this directly yesterday. His patience is running out. He wants to see as much of the Save America passed as possible by the August recess. He knows that's what the American people want to see passed. He was just traveling on the road yesterday, spoke about this, and there was a very loud applause from the people in the audience, the everyday Americans, because voter ID is common sense. They want proof of citizenship in our elections, and the president feels very strongly about that. And I would just add, you know, the American people elected overwhelmingly Republicans to lead not just this White House, but also the House and the Senate. The House did its job. The Senate needs to do its job, too. I know it's a brief briefing today, but you're going to hear from the president directly twice today at 2:30 and also at 4:30. And we will see you all tomorrow night at the Correspondents' Center. Thanks, guys. Well,
20: speaking of President Trump, here's what he said about the SAVE Act, number 51.
5: And finally, we have to pass the Save America Act to defend American elections. And I have to say, Mike Johnson and Congress have done a great job, but we're having a hard time in the Senate. The Senate, what they're doing is just, it's just not right. Congress is going to pass it again. They passed it three times. They're going to pass it again. It's like the Senate is a place that you send things when you want them to die. We can't do this, and we're not going to take this any longer. We're not going to take it. You know, I'm trying to be nice, trying to be really nice. You saw we had a big victory last night in Arizona. I've had victories everywhere. But we're not going to be able to take it much longer. When they can't get past voter ID, proof of citizenship, no mail-in ballots because they're crooked as hell. So right now, Congress is working to get as much of our plan as possible into the budget bill to identify and really terminate. Look, what they should do, very simple. A lot of you don't know about filibuster. They should terminate the filibuster and approve.
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7: 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Because education should form capable people under God, not dependent subjects under bureaucracy.
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1: 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I am Larry Elder. We are Salem News Channel. This weekend, many of us are going to kick back, enjoy sports, go to the movies, outdoor barbecue. Just think about the men, women, and children who are in our hemisphere starving. Food for the poor, as you know, does not take one dime of government money. It's all up to us. 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You'll see the Give Food banner at the very top. Or text Elder to 51555, Elder to 51555. Or you can phone 855-918-4673, 855-918-4673. Whenever I do a campaign for food for the poor, I always get letter, phone call from people saying, what about poor people in our country? And it, of course, is a fair question. We do have poverty in our country. But the poverty is defined relatively. We have a poverty line. And it moves all the time. We're talking about people that cannot get food to eat, cannot find water to drink. There are people in our country who are poor, living better than many middle-class people live in first-world countries. Many of our poor own their own home, have a car, sometimes two cars, have air conditioning. And when you report what poor people spend versus what they claim that they have, often poverty excludes things like in-kind things that poor people get. Whether it's vouchers for this, vouchers for that. People in Haiti, Guatemala, where I have lived, who are poor, could only dream about the level of people who are poor in this country. Live at. It isn't even close. I think a lot of people that say, what about the poor, haven't been to third world countries. Haven't seen people lining up and looking at an orange like it's a gift from God. The Give Food banner is at my website, LarryElder.com, where you can make a donation. Text my name, Elder, to 51555. That's Elder to 51555. Or you can phone your gift, by the way, in any amount, 855-918-4673, 855-918-4673. One more point. I played you sound from Paul. Paul is one of the Food for the Poor people that I've worked with for a number of years. I've interviewed him a couple times. He grew up very, very poor, or what he thought was very, very poor. Often his power would be shut off because they couldn't pay the bill. And he literally would race home so that there'd be enough daylight where he could do his homework. He said, I thought I was poor until I saw poor people in places like Guatemala, in places like Honduras, in places like Haiti. And most Americans have no real idea. I'm not saying that the people aren't suffering here. I'm not saying we don't have poverty here. But when I hear, what about people in this country? It's night and day, the poverty we have here versus the poverty there is in places like Haiti. So again, LarryElder.com. Click on the Give Food banner at the very top. You literally will change people's lives. I've seen it. Text Elder to 51555. That's Elder to 51555. We'll send you a link where you can make a gift, again, in any amount. Or you can phone your gift, 855-918-4673. That's 855-918-4673. One more thing about the Trump accounts. The California gubernatorial candidate in Georgia, excuse me, that's California, the Georgia Republican candidate named Rick Jackson, says if he's elected, he will match the $1,000 Trump accounts. And he says if the legislature won't approve it, I will personally do it myself. He must have a couple of shekels. Now, let's talk about Iran, shall we? This is an Iranian activist who's calling out Zohran Mamdani for his hypocrisy. Number 45.
2: What I criticize, I don't care. If you want to arrest Netanyahu, go ahead. But I am against your hypocrisy, Mayor Mamdani. Because you say that you care about children. That's my point. He said that he cares about the children of Gaza. So if anyone care about the lives of children in the Middle East, definitely they should be loud against the root cause of the war, the great sponsor of terrorism, which is the Islamic Republic as well. He kept quiet, absolutely quiet. So the lives of children in Gaza is not the Mayor Mamdani's political ammunition. He actually used this as his political agenda. Otherwise, I'm a woman from the Middle East, we care about the children of Gaza, the children of Iran, the children of Iraq, the children of Syria, all of them being the victims of the Islamic Republic. Why Mayor Mamdani not saying a single word about the Islamic Republic? In his eyes, the Islamic Republic officials are welcomed in New York. Children are getting hanged right now. Yesterday, Irfan Esfandiari, only 19 years old, was hanged. Gul Muhammad Mohammadi was hanged. Mehdi Khanaki was hanged. Women are, right now that I'm talking to you, Marta, women are on the death row. Arghavan Fallah is on the death row. Zainab Mousavi, waiting in prison. These are not children. These are not people.
3: We have a picture of the picture that you posted, and we can put it up, of the 19-year-old boy who was accused in court in Tehran of holding the door open so that people could run off the street when the regime was shooting at individuals in the public square. He held a door open so that they could run to safety. Am I correct?
2: Yes.
3: That's what he was charged with?
2: It's shocking because
3: they hung him.
2: Since when I published the story of him being hanged simply for opening the door for other protesters running away from security forces, a lot of people ask me, how come, really, in 21st century people get killed for showing such compassion? Then I shared another video right in front of camera. Another man opening the door, allowing protesters to come in, and then he pushed the door because he wanted to stop the security forces to come in and kill them right in front of the camera, the security forces finishing off killing him. This is the Islamic Republic that the Mayor Mamdani kept quiet about it. No, let me finish that, because it breaks my heart coming from the Middle East, seeing that in America politicians don't really get that this is about our life. This is not about Twitter story. This is not about social media trendy story. It's about my life. And I have a simple question to Mayor Mamdani. Why you keep quiet about the Islamic Republic? Why? They're coming right now in New York. They will be here, the Islamic Republic officials. If Mayor Mamdani, you think that you don't want to talk about the Islamic Republic because it's miles away from you, Gaza is miles away from you as well. And these are the Islamic Republic, they send killers here on New York soil to kill me 3 times, and I invited you to be in federal court. You ignored me. 3 times in federal court, the Islamic Republic's assets, agents, received 25 years prison sentence.
1: We come back. A man who lived in Iran talks about Sharia law. I'm Larry Elder.
4: John Scott. Federal health officials report nearly 100 people in 17 states have been sickened in a salmonella outbreak linked to recalled eggs. The illnesses began between last November and June 30th. Shell eggs recalled by Midwest Poultry Services are the likely source. The Indiana-based company recalled eggs from Texas farms between June 6th and July 3rd. Federal health officials expanding the scope of their investigation into an outbreak of the diarrhea-causing parasite to 4 additional states, broadening the size of the largest U.S. outbreak of cyclospora. Those 4 states, Illinois, Kansas, Oklahoma, and Pennsylvania. Previously, the investigation included 5 states, Indiana, Kentucky, Michigan, Ohio, and West Virginia. And tropical storm Genevieve has formed in the Pacific Ocean. This is SRN News.
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11: Well, thank you very much, everybody. It's a special place, and I am here to announce my candidacy. I'm only kidding. I'm only kidding. Ah, boy, I tell you, what a group. We have thousands of people outside.
12: 888-971-SAGE, 888-971-7243. I am Larry Elder, Salem News Channel. Before you have a heart attack, you heard him say, I'm only kidding, I'm only kidding. Before I get to the man who lived in Iran under Sharia law, John Thune says, look, we don't have 60 votes to overcome a Democratic filibuster on the SAVE Act. We just don't have it. But there are ways you could use budget reconciliation. And that's when the Senate parliamentarian determines that the bill has to do with the budget, with spending, with revenues. This has to do with voter integrity, making sure that men, biological men, don't compete against biological women in sports, and making sure that minors don't undergo gender reassignment surgery. These are the things that are in the SAVE Act. And the likelihood is, according to John Thune, and I think he's right, that the parliamentarian would rule these are not the kinds of things that allow for a straight 50-vote bill. As to what the press secretary said about President Trump losing patience, here's what Leader Thune said, number 41.
13: Maybe she or somebody else ought to get on the phone and get the votes. Right? It's 50 around here. So instead of, you know, pointing the finger at Republicans, they might think about going after the people who are stopping it on the floor, which is the Democrats. And if there are Republicans that they think are gettable, get on the phone.
12: He says the numbers are not there. Understands Trump's frustration, understands Trump's anger, but I'm the one who has to get this done, and the votes are simply not there. Even James Carville says He doesn't understand why Democrats aren't allowing at least photo voter ID to be voted on. Number 42.
0: Well, you know, Al, two things can be true at the same time. First of all, in Louisiana, you got to show your driver's license to vote. I'd have to ask Michael Wallman or Fred Wertheimer, does this really have that much effect? And voter fraud in the United States is an infinitesimal problem. I don't even, to the extent, I guess you could say it exists. Anything could exist. It exists on such a minuscule scale, right, and it's been proven time and time and time again. But I don't know if we're not better off saying, okay, we'll take that alternative ID, bring your gas bill or your light bill or something. Because for whatever reason, this shit polls at 75%. I don't make, but I don't think people are aware of it. I think people assume that voter fraud happened. Again, I don't even want to say if you want to say infinitesimal, I don't know if I could think of a word that would be even narrower than that. I would say that. And I don't like when we say, well, look, it's a very minor problem, but you know, you got to admit it barely exists. And it doesn't make any sense. Having said that, we are not going to win the war against some kind of an ID. It doesn't make any sense. It doesn't fix anything. But maybe you just go along with it and move to the next
14: thing. James, let me disagree. We have voter ID in most states. Most states have voter ID. Right. What they're trying to do with this so-called SAVE Act is require what they say is proof of citizenship, which is either a birth certificate, which, I don't know, 25, you know, people have a hard... I went a couple of years ago, I was going to take a trip overseas, and about 10 days ahead of time, I couldn't find... I spent 10 days trying to get my birth certificate. Or secondly, a passport, which most people don't have. And thirdly, you know, if you talk about your birth certificate and, you know, you didn't get to keep your maiden name, my wife let me keep mine. If you didn't get to keep your maiden name, you know, you're in trouble. So I think you're absolutely right on voter ID, but we basically have it.
0: If we have it, just say, okay, pass the law. I mean, I think it's...
14: I don't want to pass that SAVE Act.
0: I never had a problem with it. I'm just saying, of all the things, if every poll shows 75 or better say we should have some kind of an ID to vote. Some say, I don't know what it is. Just quit fighting and go along with it and move to the next.
12: So it's a minor problem. 6,000 non-citizens registered to vote in New Jersey blamed on a software glitch. The software company says, not our fault. 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
1: 888-971-SAGE. 888-971-7243. I am Larry Elder. We are Salem News Channel. This is the New Jersey Governor Sherrill admitting that some 6,600 non-citizens were registered to vote in her state. Number 25.
2: This breaking just a moment ago, New Jersey's Democratic governor, Mickey Sherrill, says that some 6,000 non-U.S. citizens were actually registered to vote in the state's motor vehicle system. Eric Shawn has some breaking details right here in the New York newsroom for us. Eric, what can you tell us?
3: Yeah, Jillian, it turns out that thousands of non-citizens were added to New Jersey's voter rolls, and some even voted because of a computer glitch. But now the state says it's trying to clean that up. New Jersey's governor, Mickey Sherrill, says that a software error in the state's motor vehicle system led to about 6,600 people who are not citizens being registered as Garden State voters when they applied for a driver's license. She says even though the applicants answered no on the license and also state ID card application forms, well, the computer registered yes as citizens. She says it all happened under the previous administration of Democratic Governor Phil Murphy, and she's ordered the illegal voters be removed from the rolls.
4: It's unacceptable that the vendor released software with such a glaring error. It's unacceptable that the MVC took a year to get this issue fixed. And it's unacceptable that no one in the previous administration brought this to light, demanded accountability, or took action when it happened years ago.
3: Well, the investigation says it found less than 400 of those who were improperly registered actually did vote. And of those 400, they were registered in all the parties. They were Democrats, Republicans, and unaffiliated voters. They were registered over a one-year period from June 2023 to 24. And elections held during that time, well, they included the state legislature, municipal contests, school board elections in 2023, as well as in 2024, the U.S. Senate, congressional races, and the presidential election, which Kamala Harris won by more than 250,000 votes. And Sherrill herself was elected as governor last year, and she won by nearly 500,000 votes.
1: Even CNN's Jake Tapper, about whom we're going to say something in a minute, said this doesn't look very good for the Democrats' argument that non-citizens are not voting. Number 24.
5: For nothing. Mickey Sherrill, the governor of New Jersey, made this announcement today. A surprising announcement. Nearly 400 non-citizens voted in New Jersey elections as a result of what she calls a serious software error. Governor Sherrill posted this quote, quote, "As the Trump administration tries to weaponize elections for political gain, I am ensuring we protect our elections." She goes on to say the difference is simple. When we find a problem, we don't hide it, deny it, or invent conspiracies. We investigate it, we fix it, and we tell the public. I have to say, though, for Democrats, I'm not saying that the Save America, the Save Act is going to pass.
6: Yeah.
5: But this is not good for Democrats' argument that there's no such thing as undocumented immigrants voting.
1: Now, how often does this happen? How widespread this is? Voter ID, in-person voting, same-day voting, paper ballots. If you are sick, disabled, on vacation, serving in the military, those are exceptions. Outside of that, same-day voting. Photo, voter ID. Problem solved. Speaking of Mr. Tapper, here's what he said back in May of last year about one Hunter Biden, number 57.
6: How big a factor was the Hunter stuff?
7: I think it was considerable. I think Hunter was driving the decision making for the family in a way that people, he was almost like a chief of staff of the family.
6: Does that strike you as pretty bizarre?
7: It's bizarre because I think he is provably, demonstrably unethical, sleazy, and prone to horrible decisions. I mean,
6: tell me how you really feel.
7: Well, I mean, I just look at the record. I mean, after his brother died, he cheated on his wife with his brother's widow and then got her addicted to crack. That's just one thing I could say. I mean, I don't have a lot of personal regard for him, and just based on having nothing to do with, I barely have ever met him. I've met him like once or twice. But I knew Bo. Bo was a great, upstanding guy.
6: I knew him too, really.
7: A real loss for the country too, not just for his family, for the country. But Hunter is not that. And the idea of letting him drive the family car, as it were, is just really, really questionable.
1: Hunter Biden, not amused. Here's what he just now said about this, number 30.
8: Look, here's what I'd like to say about that. Is I think that Jake is a complete and utter I think that he is a really poor journalist, and beyond that, I don't think he's a very decent human being as a person. I don't like Jake. And so I guess what normally someone, when asked a question like that, like me, is supposed to say is like, oh, well, you know, here's how I feel about it. I think he's full of, that's what I think.
9: You think Jake Tapper's?
8: I think he is the Brick Tamlin of his generation. Yeah.
1: Not a lot of love lost. We're going to talk about a man who lived in Iran under Sharia law. But first, Zohran Mamdani is comparing Bibi Netanyahu to the leaders of Hamas. Are you kidding me? Number 48.
10: In the video, I made very clear, as I have before, that my interest in executing that warrant is not specific to Benjamin Netanyahu, but to anyone who they put a warrant towards for war crimes and crimes against humanity. And part of that is a reflection of a universal politics. And it is from a universal politics that I can look in October 7th and describe it for what it is, which is a horrific war crime. And I can also look at Benjamin Netanyahu and see the way that he has orchestrated this genocide and also deem him to similarly be a war criminal. And I think especially at a time when there are those in Washington who are discussing measures to take apart the International Criminal Court, what so many are looking for is a sense that there is in fact a rule of law across the world where there are crimes that are so grave that they offend all of humanity. And I believe that we should hold those who perpetrate them accountable.
1: 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Just a little bit. I want to see
0: you wiggle it. Just a little. AM 1070. The answer.
11: Danny, what's on your mind?
12: Clara, I think we need another big location.
11: Okay, where?
12: Do you remember the shot heard around the world?
11: Sure, it was the shot that started the Revolutionary War with England.
12: I'm thinking about buying a big firearms store not far from there.
11: Why?
12: It would give us a bigger inventory.
11: Danny, you've already got the largest inventory of collector's firearms in the world.
12: And this would help make sure we stay the biggest.
11: Are we going to go to the Old North Bridge where that shot was fired?
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11: Minuteman National Historic Park?
12: That's where we're headed.
11: Can I look for some Paul Revere silver while we're there?
12: Of course.

0: Hitler, Mussolini, Stalin, Mao, Idi Amin, Castro, Pol Pot. All these monsters began by confiscating private arms, then literally soaking the earth with the blood of tens and tens of millions of their people. Ah, the joys of gun control.
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3: 888-971-SAGE, 888-971-7243. I am Larry Elder. We are Salem News Channel coming up. Man born in Iran talks about what life is like in Iran under Sharia law. Democrat candidate, Texas, James Tallarico, was asked about reparations. He has a long-winded answer, but never responded yes or no. Jasmine Crockett said ICE is rounding up indigenous people, and ICE is motivated by white supremacy. New poll finds AOC the leading presidential candidate. Substantial bigger lead than Kamala Harris. All of this and more, 888-971-SAGE. Now, you already know groceries aren't getting any cheaper. So let me help you save money somewhere else. 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Keep your phone, keep your number, get a new one, even add a second line. You'll get reliable coverage on AT&T's very same towers, just at a far more affordable price. And get this, a portion of every bill helps support food for the poor. 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Ann is in Burbank. Ann, you're on the Larry Elder Show. Thank you so much for calling.
4: Hi, Larry. Gosh, I'm in California. And regarding the voter rolls in California, my daughter has lived in Texas for 10 years. She gets a ballot, jury duty summons for L.A. County. My son has lived out of state for 5 years. Same thing. He gets voter by mail. He gets a jury duty summons. And funny thing, to get him off the rolls, they wanted his driver's license from Georgia. So I sent a copy of that. So they sent his L.A. County jury duty service to Georgia.
3: But there's no there's no problem with voter integrity. Nothing. Nothing to see here.
4: No, and remember, nobody's talking about Newsom made it against the law to show ID for any election in the state of California.
3: That's right. That's right.
4: Nobody mentions that. And then a funny story, my daughter's car, I still registered to me in California. She has had it in Texas. It's licensed, but still the title's in California. So I went to the DMV to get the title. And within seconds, the guy said, oh, is the car in Texas? So isn't it funny how they can track a car down, you know, via computer in no time flat? But boy, they can't keep track of where the voters are.
3: Well, Ann, thank you for calling. But of course, there's nothing to see here. I think it's a minor problem, says James Carville. Oh, 6,600 non-citizens registered to vote in New Jersey. Well, it's a computer software glitch. And the computer system said, we had nothing to do with that. It's up to you to check this. Don't blame this on us. 888-971-SAGE. Do not leave town.

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1: Foundations of Freedom. A look at America's founding principles and the leaders who shaped our nation.
2: 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The principle was not centralized control, it was opportunity. Lincoln's Morrill Act reminds us that America can support education without surrendering education to Washington. Why did it matter? Because a free nation needs citizens equipped to work, build, steward, and govern themselves. Scripture gives work a sacred weight. In Genesis

0: God placed man in the garden to work it and to keep it. Proverbs honors the one who works his land. Paul warns against idleness and calls believers to earn their bread. Why does that still matter today? Because education should form capable people under God, not dependent subjects under God.
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3: On today's show, we got an update out of New York City as Mayor Mamdani has to respond to the anti-Semitic attacks on the streets.
4: Keeping you informed and engaged, now more than ever. 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
3: Welcome back to Secula. We are wrapping up our Defend the Defenseless week, so I want you to be a part of that today at ACLJ.org. But phone lines are open at 1-800-684-3110. And all too common start to this show, we are once again reporting about another anti-Semitic attack that happened on the streets of New York City. This, of course, comes after days and days and days of the mayor calling out, specifically trying to get people to go to the streets to protest. Benjamin Netanyahu calling for the arrest of Benjamin Netanyahu, creating a very big struggle in the second most populated Jewish area in the world, which is New York City. And this happened in the Upper West Side, I believe. This happened around 1:30 yesterday. Again, it's an area that has a large Jewish population. And a large Jewish population that we'd say, and I hate the way they put it, it's like a publicly facing Jewish, they're wearing a yarmulke, or they are wearing things that would let people know that they are Jewish and they're religious. And a man approached two different people, a Jewish man and an Asian man, and stabbed them while yelling Allahu Akbar. And currently they are, was the person been detained? I believe so.
5: Yes.
3: The person's been detained. They're talking about what it is. The mayor had to respond. Of course, this is on a Jewish holiday as well, a Jewish holiday really of mourning of the destruction of the temples. And at this moment, this is what's happening, again, on the streets of Manhattan. And the mayor put out a statement, at first saying, hey, this can't happen to our Jewish brothers and sisters. And by the end, saying, they're evaluating whether it's a hate crime. And maybe it's just a mental health issue. As if that's not, hopefully, one and the same.
5: Well, and once again, when you look at the statements, and I analyzed directly from last Saturday to today, what the mayor himself has been saying for a week now, and really since he became a public figure. But when you look at the timeline, and we're going to break this down for you in the next segment so you can hear exactly the words leading up to this attack yesterday from the mayor of New York.
3: Yeah, which didn't come until about 6:30 last night.
5: And how this builds. And even if you say in that statement, as you said, he had to respond. He said, I have been briefed on today's horrific stabbings on the Upper West Side. According to witnesses and victim statements, the perpetrator yelled Allahu Akbar during both attacks. The NYPD's initial investigation suggests that mental health may have been a factor.
3: No kidding.
5: And here's the problem. He's trying to say that as though it weren't an individual yelling Allahu Akbar and attacking a Jewish person, as if... Let's just cover this. It was mental health.
3: It wasn't a religiously motivated anti-Semitic attack.
5: Here's the problem. When you use the rhetoric he's been using all week now, going after Benjamin Netanyahu, and then at the end of the week says, we looked into it. We can't do anything about this. He may, and I don't believe it, but he may still differentiate Bibi Netanyahu from Jewish people worldwide. Yeah. But crazy people don't. And when you force for a week, architect of genocide, war criminal, we're going to do everything we can. And then the day before this attack, throw up your hands and say, we looked into it. We can't do anything. Maybe the federal government can, as if that's going to be the thing. Crazy people do crazy things.
3: That's right. And again, in a city that needs to protect its Jewish citizens, in a city that needs to protect everyone, but has fallen into chaos. And look, again, it's a place that I love. It's a place that I travel to probably most frequently outside of maybe the state